0: boarded in the cabin, and passengers were evacuated via slides as a precautionary measure. The Airbus A321 was carrying 224 passengers and 7 crew members. Airport officials say they checked the fence line after the incident, finding it intact. The identity of the person, though, is still unknown. And the runway where the incident took place was shut down for a time so investigators could do their work. But according to airport officials, the accident scene has now been cleared and the runway is back open.
1: 12 passengers reported minor injuries. Some of them were taken to hospitals. 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
2: iHeartRadio weather, mostly clear, not as warm tonight, a low near 40. Mostly sunny and a little cooler tomorrow, a high around 60. Temps start to warm back up as we look into next week. I'm meteorologist Mace Michaels on Twin Cities News Talk, AM 1130. It's 60 right now.
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4: Great radio stations all over, along with Polo. Sam is off tonight. CJ's in instead. I'm Joe. It's the Joe Pags Show. Thanks a lot for stopping by. It'll be Dr. Ben Young at the bottom of the hour. He is an expert. I guess he's an epidemiologist, an expert on viri or viruses, and he's going to talk about hantavirus. I've been saying hanta. He says hanta, but who knows? He says it's potato, potato. And then we have a bit of a tete-a-tete about ivermectin, but then we move on. I'm not gonna debate an epidemiologist. If he wants to come on and talk to Dr. Jesse Lopez about it, or Dr. Peter McCullough about it, he can do that. It'll be a fun conversation. But he gives vital information about what you do if you're planning a cruise. Should you go? Is there a way to pre-screen people before they get on a cruise in case they have something that's communicable like this? Is there anything that can be done once you do get it? Is there any medication? Is there an antidote? Is there an antiviral or something? Can doctors on board these ships properly identify that it is this latest virus that we're all dealing with? And is this a new COVID scare? And we talked about all of that stuff. Hour number three, it's going to be Mark Fitzpatrick. He is running against Brad Little, who's the governor of Idaho. He says that Little is not the Republican or the conservative he says he is, and he hopes that he has a chance. I'm going to break that down with him in hour number three. Here's where I am on ICE and ICE training. The people on the left say ICE, Immigration Customs Enforcement, are not trained correctly. They're doing the job incorrectly. They should not have the ability to go and get people who came here illegally if they haven't committed another crime on top of that. And of course, I believe the left is wrong. In fact, we'll have Gregory Bovino on again. We had him on from CPAC. We'll have him on again sometime next week, I believe. He's the former commander of what was going on in Minneapolis and elsewhere. He's now retired. But the allegation that ICE does it wrong is one that I've always rejected. To me, it's very simple. The way that I approach an issue is, what's that side? What's this side? What's the alleged truth, which is somewhere in between sometimes? And how do I feel about it? Immigration and Customs Enforcement literally exists to enforce immigration law passed by presidents. Bills that were sent to the president by Congress, either in the 1980s with Reagan, the 1990s with Bill Clinton, other smaller provisions since then. Like Obama had DACA, and where you just made something up and they just accepted it weird. But that's the way it works. Once the law is on the books, the Congress doesn't enforce. The president doesn't enforce. But in the executive branch, you've got the Department of Homeland Security. ICE lives in the Department of Homeland Security. So does CBP. So does Border Patrol itself, the actual apparatus of Border Patrol. CBP is Customs and Borders and Border Protection, by the way. Those agencies are the ones that are in charge of enforcing the laws, the bills passed by Congress, signed into law by presidents. That's the way it works. So to me, it's very simple. When you go to where there are illegal immigrants and you've got to go there and enforce the law that was passed through bill form signed by a president, you go there and enforce the law. It's not, does Minneapolis want me here? It's not, does Jacob Fry think I'm nice? It's not, does Brian O'Hara think I'm okay? It's not, does Keith Ellison or Tim Walz approve of what I'm doing? It's their job to do it, and they've got purview, no matter what state you're in, to go into that state and do that job. You're like, well, why do you say that? Because in the Constitution, it says that the federal government is going to be in charge of all issues of naturalization. That includes immigration. That means it is up to the federal government to do it. That means it is not something that goes back to the states. Because remember, if it's not mentioned in that document, the states handle it. Well, it is. It's mentioned in that document. So again, and from a very simplistic viewpoint, I believe that Immigration Customs Enforcement and Customs and Border Protection should go into these states and do their jobs. Now, it would be much better if the state said, we're going to cooperate with you. We're going to hold on to the person you asked us to hold on to, because the feds will say, we've got a detainer on that person. And then when you get here, we will hand that person to you. That would take one, maybe two ICE agents. That's it. No more. Hey, thanks for holding on to this guy. We'll take him from here. Two agents, done. Instead, you needed 3,000 or 4,000 agents in Minneapolis, because they said, we're not going to cooperate with you. So if you want to come here and do your job, we're going to make it much harder on you, just like they did in Boston. Same thing. Michelle Wu made it so much harder on them, so ICE had to come in and do raids. ICE would not be raiding anybody if the local law enforcement and the local authorities, from the governor on down, if they would have said, yeah, we're going to cooperate with you. We're going to help you out. We want you to get the people that broke the law to get here out of here. Places like California say we're a sanctuary state. New York wants to be a sanctuary state, which means we're not going to help you. We can't stop you from doing the job, but we're not going to help you. Of course, now in Minneapolis, you're trying to bring charges against ICE agents and so on and so forth. Because not only don't they want to help, they actually want to hinder. So it's a two-pronged thing. Number one, you can do what it is that you need to do. And we're going to help you out, have the detainers, the 287G, good, everything's going to be hunky-dory. Or number two, we're not going to help you at all. Now you're going to have to bring in a bunch of ICE and CP to overwhelm the illegal immigrant community and take them away. You would have needed a fraction of who went to Minneapolis or Chicago had they just worked along with the agencies. It's the first time in my life. Well, it's a recent phenomenon, so probably the last 5 or 6 years, that I've ever seen law enforcement turn their backs on law enforcement. Yeah, the one case in Chicago where the night commander or whatever said, nope, don't send any help, as ICE agents were being surrounded by bad guys. Nope, we're not going to help out. I've never seen that before. It used to be that they always back each other up if they're doing the job in a righteous manner, in fashion. If the cop, if the ICE agent, if the CBP is breaking the law, that's a different thing. So that's why I'm all for investigations and good being shot and killed, even though on video we all saw from whatever angle you want to look at that she did in fact drive her SUV and it did in fact hit him. And on the Preddy guy, I mean, what are we talking about? He, for some reason, decides he's going to start fighting with CBP on the side of the road. And he had a loaded gun. Now, I carry a loaded gun. It should be loaded if you're going to carry it. But that investigation should tell us, were those officers in a life and death situation? If they were, they did the right thing by doing what they had to do. Guess what would not have happened had these local authorities just worked with ICE and CBP? Those two people would be alive, because there would not have been protests. They would not have known that ICE and CBP were going to the local jail to go pick somebody up, or that the locals were holding on to somebody that ICE said, we have a detainer on that person. None of that would have happened. None of the protests, none of the driving your car into somebody, none of the wrestling with a CBP officer on the side of the road, none of that would have happened. And it's that simple to me. And nobody can make an argument that what I just said is incorrect. I've been waiting for a good argument that they shouldn't work with ICE for some reason. But what if you don't believe that they're here illegally? It doesn't matter if you believe it or not, they are. I mean, but just by the absolute dictionary definition of illegal, they did something illegal. I mean, it's United States statute. What is it, 18 U.S.C. 1325 and 1326? It just is statute. It's against the law to come here illegally across the border. It is a civil problem if you overstay a visa. That's a different thing. But the whole idea that you're not going to help out other law enforcement and your law enforcement because you have a different political ideology, law enforcement isn't supposed to go by political ideology. It's supposed to go by what's legal, what's not. What's the speed limit? Okay, it's 65, you're going 80. There really is no middle ground there. You are going faster than the posted speed limit. There's no political argument. Now, you might think that the speed limit should be higher. Take that up with your local representative. Maybe they can change something. But this whole us versus them has never made any sense to me. And I bring all this up because after saying all of that, and after saying, yes, ICE has the ability to do it, yes, the local authorities should work with them, make it easier, yes, they had to bring in thousands of different ICE agents and CBP because the authorities from the governor on down would not work with them, now there's this story. They're going to start retraining everybody. This is from News Nation. Here's why ICE is reportedly going back to 75-day training cycles. Recruits in the U.S. Immigration and Customs Enforcement's training program will soon reportedly return to a 75-day cycle beginning July 1st. Restoring instruction, one former ICE official insists, is vital to the agency properly carrying out its federal immigration enforcement duties. This, to me, because I'm an honest purveyor of truth, is them admitting that there's something wrong with the training. So after supporting what it is that they're doing, after knowing that they have to do it the way they're doing it because they're not getting cooperation they should, ICE is now saying we're going to do this training again. We hope to have Mark Wayne Mullen on soon to find out more about this. Story continues. Multiple news organizations reported Wednesday that ICE will return to its previous level of recruitment instruction. It was reportedly slashed by 30 days last fall to quickly process potential federal officers to carry out the Trump administration's crackdown on illegal immigration. The reported training change comes months after a whistleblower called ICE's training deficient, defective, and broken after the alleged cuts. The Department of Homeland Security previously denied it had cut training levels for recruits. Democrats, including Connecticut U.S. Senator Richard Blumenthal, have been demanding reforms to federal immigration enforcement operations as part of negotiations over future Department of Homeland Security funding. His office did not respond to News Nation's request for comment. The federal agency was subjected to a partial government shutdown that ended last week, though ICE and Border Patrol still remain unfunded under the agreement to end the shutdown. So again, I can only take in the information, digest it, decide where I am on it, and then disseminate it to you. But what is this? So 45 days training wasn't enough. That's a month and a half. Now we have to have 75 days training, which is 2.5 months. And that somehow is going to fix any alleged or perceived problems? Or maybe just go back to what I just said. You can do it one of two ways. Cooperate with us. You've got to have a very small presence. Nobody will even notice that we're there. Or don't cooperate with us and then see what happened in Minneapolis. Your thoughts on this, 833-JOE-PAGS, 833-563-7247, joepags.com. Because, again, I support them enforcing the law. Again, I support them doing it one of two ways. Either work with us and it's easy, or work against us and it's hard. And now I'm hearing we got to do more training. Okay. Now, again, it doesn't look like anybody's agreeing from the DHS yet. They're just saying it. And I guess they denied that they lowered the training rate from 75 to 45. But we'll find out how this shakes out. And the idea, by the way, that John Thune, the very weak majority leader in the Senate, took something and passed it that doesn't fund CBP and ICE is really kind of dumb. It just is. But what do I know? 833-JOE-PAGS, 833-563-7247, joepags.com. Everybody notices the dramatic weight loss we're seeing from the GLP-1s. 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
4: 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Interview about hantavirus at the bottom of the hour with Dr. Ben Young. And good guy, Nice guy, very knowledgeable guy. We disagree on ivermectin, but we moved past that very quickly. It's interesting because I got Dr. Jesse all riled up today by saying, hey, this guy says that ivermectin doesn't work. He's sending me studies. He's Jesse, stop. I agree with you. I'm just telling you that there's a guy who's a very smart epidemiologist who has a different take on this. So very interesting. Make sure you stick around for that at the bottom of the hour, because a lot of people want to know, what is this Hanta virus? What is this thing? Where did it come from? It comes from mice. And how do you actually catch it? Can it go from an animal to a person? Is it in the air? Is it through eating something? And once you have it, how does it spread? Where did it come from? It turns out this strain appears to be from South America. We get into that and then some in just a moment with the doctor. It's going to be Ed in Florida on the line. Ed, what's going on? Hi.
17: Hey, Joe. Been listening for a year. I agree with most of your opinions.
4: Thank you.
17: I have a problem. I've got a case where somebody frauded me in court and took a lot of money. And I've been trying to get a lawyer, and they're buying my lawyers out from under me. That's what I'm figuring out. How can I address that? How can I get past it?
4: I have no idea what you're talking about. Let me throw this out there. You're saying that you've got a case and said somebody defrauded you, and you're trying to get a lawyer to bring the case, yeah, but they're buying the lawyers out from you?
17: Yeah.
4: What does that mean? Sir. Are you saying they can't pay lawyers? They can't pay lawyers off. Can't do that.
17: Well, if you have enough money.
4: No, you really can't. It's illegal. You can't just buy a lawyer and say you're not allowed to give this guy any sort of legal counsel. You can't do that. I would get a hold of your local prosecutor. I don't know where you live in Florida, but get a hold of the attorney general's office, either in Tallahassee, or get a hold of your county, your DA, and tell them what's going on. I mean, if anybody could take action, they could.
17: Right. Okay.
4: You know what I mean?
17: Sounds good.
4: Brother, I appreciate you. I mean, without knowing the details of the case, it would be wrong of me to give you any other legal advice other than if you're being defrauded, which is a legal issue that's against the law, I would get a hold of prosecutors immediately. I mean, you don't even need your own attorney. You need somebody to go prosecute the case if that's what's going on. Then maybe you could civilly sue them later to get your money back if, in fact, fraud is happening. But it's also against the law for you to go and seek counsel, get a lawyer. Then the lawyer says, oh, I can't do it anymore. So either you're assuming they got paid off, and that's an assumption. If you can't prove it, it's not illegal. If you can prove they got paid off, that's something different. Everybody has the right to counsel. So, yeah, I would get a hold of your DA in your county, your district attorney, or I'd get a hold of the attorney general of the state of Florida, who's a great guy, by the way, Uthmeyer. I think he's great. We've had him on several times. Before him, it was Ashley Moody. But, I mean, they don't play that game. If somebody's defrauding you, doing something wrong, and not allowing you to have counsel, and they're somehow paying them off, if you can gather all that information and evidence and get it to somebody who can prosecute a case, I would do that. I don't know if you have a case or not. I have no idea the details of your case, and I don't want to know, because, again, opining on something like that is something that is not in my purview. But I can tell you who to go talk to, DA, AG. Let us know how that goes. 833-JOE-PAGS, 833-563-7247, joepags.com. Hantavirus. This is from CNN. What the numbers tell us about Hantavirus. That's the headline from Jen Christensen on CNN. Health authorities across several countries are racing to trace and contain an outbreak of the Hantavirus after the World Health Organization said yesterday, that five confirmed infections had been identified among people connected with the cruise ship MV Hondius. The virus is typically associated with rodents, but it may have passed from human to human aboard the vessel, according to the WHO. Since April 11, three people from the ship have died, while a handful of others are sick. The outbreak was first reported to WHO on May 2nd and remains a low risk to the general public. The organization says Spanish authorities will conduct a full investigation and disinfect the ship after it docks in the Canary Islands, where WHO believes the port has the right conditions for passengers to safely disembark. The details are 147 people, 88 passengers, 59 crew members aboard the MV Hondius, according to the World Health Organization, were exposed. Those on board represent 23 nationalities, including 17 Americans. Authorities are completing additional contact tracing of 82 passengers and 6 crew members from April 25th Airlink flight to Johannesburg from St. Helena that a Dutch woman who had been on the ship took before she died. KLM said authorities in the Netherlands have reached out to an undisclosed number of passengers on a second flight that the Dutch woman briefly boarded in Johannesburg. She left on a late-night flight, KL-592, before it took off because she was too sick to fly. Details on hantavirus, whatever it is, when we come back. Stay right here.
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19: iHeartRadio weather, mostly clear, not as warm tonight, a low near 40. Mostly sunny and a little cooler tomorrow, a high around 60. Temps start to warm back up as we look into next week. I'm meteorologist Mace Michaels on Twin Cities News Talk, AM 1130. 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
27: On arrival, our units found multiple patients with various injuries, some burns, some minor injuries.
26: Miami-Dade Fire Rescue Battalion Chief Juan Arias tells Fox News they transported the injured to hospitals, but no word on their conditions or what caused the incident. A Frontier Airlines jet hit and killed a pedestrian on the runway in Denver last night.
0: From Denver airport officials, they say that pedestrian jumped into the perimeter fence and was hit just 2 minutes later while crossing the runway. She has not been identified, is not believed to be an employee of the airport, and the airport has since examined the fence line and found it to be intact.
26: Fox's Madeline Rivera, America's listening to Fox News.
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4: I'm not a medical expert. I'm not a virus expert, certainly. But hantavirus is allegedly on some, well, not even allegedly, but it's on some cruise ships right now. We always hear the cruise ships somehow are the breeding ground for things like this. I don't know why, but there is a question. Is this the next COVID? Is there social distancing? We're all going to have to wear a mask. We all have to lock down ourselves inside of our homes. It seems like the answer is no, but I'm not the expert. I want to get with this young man. He's Dr. Ben Young. He is the senior medical advisor at Wellness Equity Alliance. Doctor, how are you? Good to see you.
5: Oh, well, I'm doing well, and thanks for having me on the show. And I'm young in name, but not by age.
4: Well, you seem very young to me. Your hair's a lot darker than mine, that's for sure. Let's talk about hantavirus. It's something that I wasn't aware of. We've been talking about it a little bit. Allegedly, I guess, not even allegedly, mice are the reason for this. Can you just take me step by step through what the heck is this? And then we'll get into if we should all be panicking.
5: Sure thing. So, as an infectious disease professional, we've known about hantavirus for quite a number of years. The first outbreaks actually happened in Asia. There was a relatively large outbreak that occurred in the southwestern United States, where I was involved as a clinician in the early 1990s. So hantavirus has been around for a while. It's a family of viruses. There are about 40 members of the hantavirus family worldwide. And you're correct that hantavirus, it largely lives in wild rodent populations, mostly mice and a few rats around the world.
4: So we're saying Hanta, not Hanta? I'm thinking like it's a handkerchief or something. So I'll say hantavirus, and that's what it is. You're the expert. So let's get into it.
5: Tomato, tomato.
4: Yeah. Exactly right. The way that you described it is not unlike how COVID was described at first, and here's what I mean. Everybody was saying, you hear about coronavirus, and I'm thinking, there's a virus that's surrounding a beer? I didn't even know what that was. So we found out more about it. Turned out it was a specific version of coronavirus. So hantavirus, this is something that is a classification of virus, and then it becomes something different case by case?
5: Well, so again, there's a family of viruses that are related structurally and genetically, and we call them Hanta because the first case was in a place called Hanta in Korea.
4: Okay.
5: And that in a way, it's like looking at cats. There's a family of cats, and there are big cats and little cats. There are wild cats. There are, brown cats and black cats and so on. And so Hanta virus represents that family of viruses. And again, there's about 39 or 40 species, distinct entities of that virus distributed worldwide. And again, including South America, where the case that has gotten a lot of recent attention, occurred.
4: Is it assumed, and it's Dr. Ben Young, go to wellnessequityalliance.com, find out more. Is it something that would normally show up on a boat if a group of mice showed up on the boat, or does somebody have to get it wherever they stopped, and then they get on the cruise ship, and then they spread it human to human? How does that work?
5: Yeah, so there's a lot more unknown than known on this particular case.
4: Okay.
5: We do know that there have been no previous hantavirus outbreaks on cruise ships. So this is the very first one. And, again, it'd be nice to know all the answers, but these are early days. What we do know is that this particular species of hantavirus, which actually goes by the name of Andes virus, refers to the mountains in South America,
4: right,
5: has been around simultaneous with the outbreak in North America. So in the early 90s, the first cases were seen in Chile and Argentina. They've been scattered through what we call the southern cone of South America. There has been an outbreak in the Buenos Aires region this year. And so, in a sense, there's nothing new about Andes virus. What's new is this outbreak occurred in a very very prominent place, this cruise ship that had a couple of quite notable YouTube content creators on board.
4: Right.
5: And it drew the attention of people because of, it sounds like a disaster movie in real time.
4: It is Dr. Ben Young. This is something that we're not really sure what the source was of this, although probably from my somewhere, but it could be somebody in Argentina has the virus. They get on the cruise ship. They start spreading it that way. Can a virus spread from an animal to a person? Because I know the whole COVID thing is still in dispute. It wasn't a pangolin. It probably was a lab leak. We're finding out more and more about it every day. But I wonder, because we were told a bat bit a pangolin, somebody ate it at the wet market. I still don't really know what that story was. When it comes to this, and again, very different viruses, I understand that. But when it comes to this, can a mouse give it to me? Or does the mouse have to have droppings, and then somebody steps on the thing, and then somebody's mother-in-law says something at the buffet? I mean, how does this thing spread? Does any of that make any sense?
5: Yeah, yes, it does. I mean, so in the history of viral infections, what we refer to these things as zoonotic infections, meaning that the normal host of the virus is not human.
4: Okay.
5: And then through circumstances that I'll talk about in a moment, that virus crosses species. It crosses from mice to humans. And that notion of a spillover from one species to another has been well documented through time. Influenza, typically human influenza, is often crossover events that happen from birds, from chickens, right, and ducks, for example, and so on and so forth. And actually, it goes about both ways, so that humans sometimes transmit viruses to non-human animals. And so that's a well-known, well-characterized phenomenon through the history of infectious diseases. And there's nothing, you know, the globally accepted consensus about hantaviruses is that, again, there are rodent reservoirs for the virus. And in under circumstances where people get exposed, typically to saliva, droppings, or urine, or dust that's contaminated by those things, which again harbor the virus, people right. inhale those particles, and then they acquire the virus.
4: So this could be airborne
5: mechanism.
4: So it is airborne, and then whatever animal, human or non-human, breathes it could end up getting it.
5: Yeah, so it's important to discriminate between airborne virus and airborne particles. And so okay. In this case, it was particles that were contaminated by dust particles, for example, that are contaminated by the virus that are inhaled.
4: Okay.
5: And that renders a very different mechanism and risk of infection. And so you have to inhale, you know, infected dust, basically. And that's the mechanism of exposure. The virus doesn't live very well in just free floating air.
4: I'm 59 years old, and I've never heard that it's the particles, it's not the virus. That's very, very interesting to me. Is that the same with the normal flu? Is that the same with COVID? It wasn't really breathing in COVID. You were getting particles that were infected or somehow damaged by it?
5: That's the general consensus. I mean, again,
4: wow.
5: There's some devils in the details. But for example, measles virus, which is the most contagious virus that known to medical science, is actually airborne. It just lives in the air, and it's
4: right.
5: why it hangs out in the air. Particles tend to get up in the air and then they fall back down to the ground, and that tends to lead to a shorter duration of the particle in the air, making it in general less infectious, less contagious.
4: It's Dr. Ben Young, Senior Medical Advisor, Wellness Equity Alliance. Go to wellnessequityalliance.com. Incredible information. So let's go back to the region where we assume it's from in South America. I would assume that if this exists there, there's got to be some sort of treatment for it. What is the treatment for this?
5: So great question. So there is no specific antiviral treatment for hantavirus. And
4: wow.
5: We've known about hantavirus in the U.S. context since 1990 or so. And despite advances in medical science, viral medicines, there's no specific medicine that targets hantavirus. When people get are seriously or critically ill with hantavirus, then the medical treatment, if you will, is supportive care. What we call supportive care, which means we take care of their fluid status. We give them, if necessary, supplemental oxygen or mechanical ventilation in the case of really critically ill people with respiratory failure. But there is no specific antiviral medicine or vaccine for hanta.
4: It is Dr. Ben Young. So as we're talking about this, it's interesting to me that a lot of this sounds familiar to what we dealt with COVID. Is this the next COVID? Because some people are saying absolutely not. Others are going, I don't know.
5: Well, if anything, the lessons from the, you know, the COVID epidemic taught us, it's important not to speak in absolutes when we don't know all the answers.
4: Okay.
5: And so we don't know if this will be the next pandemic, but I think the general consensus, and the Secretary General of the World Health Organization just this morning, Dr. Tedros, said that, you know, there's no indication that this is going to be the next COVID or the next pandemic. There's been little evidence of subsequent infection among people who have been potentially exposed to the people who tragically acquired and became sick from the Andes virus on this ship. So the indicators are, at the moment, nothing to be concerned about. But again, concern is one thing, and hysteria and, you know, is a different level of public health and public discussion.
4: So don't panic.
5: Exactly. Do not panic.
4: All right. It's Dr. Ben Young.
5: Even if this was COVID, I would not be panicking, right?
4: Well, let's go there, because I got myself in trouble for saying hydroxychloroquine worked when COVID was going on. I was suspended from Twitter for a while, even though peer-reviewed studies said it did. Ivermectin certainly works on COVID. I had COVID once. I took ivermectin. I took some stuff for my lungs. I was off the air one day, but I'm healthy. I'm in pretty good shape. When it comes to something like this, wouldn't ivermectin be something you would go to immediately? Because it is antiviral, and no, it's not a horse paste. It's actually, there are human doses of it. Would that be your go-to or not?
5: Absolutely not.
4: Okay. Why not?
5: Well, first off, ivermectin is not an antiviral. It's an anti-helmetic. It's an anti-worm medicine that's given to people and other animals, including horses. There's no good evidence that it actually has specific antiviral activity. There are rational ways to think about this, and there's a process for evaluating the activity of medicines. There's no demonstrable evidence that ivermectin is a treatment for viruses, COVID or Hanta. Okay. I would dispute that assertion. You could have taken ivermectin and you got better, but lots of people who had viral illness got better by breathing the air, and that's not a treatment for COVID or Hanta either.
4: Well, I'm not in a position to debate you on it, that's for sure. I do know this. There are 77 studies that suggest that ivermectin is not only effective, but it works very well on human beings. And it's an award-winning medication. I'm not sure why we made it a horse paste. But again, you will smoke me if we try to debate this. I'm not trying to. I'm telling you that there are studies out there, I'm sure that you've seen, and maybe you can dispute them. And I give you all the credit for being the expert that you are. So I'm going to stop on the ivermectin right there, because I don't want to look stupid on my show. Having said that, is there an antiviral that exists that you would like to take a look at for Hanta? And then I want to get into, how does it show up on the boat? Do we not screen people before they get on cruise ships?
5: Yeah, so a couple of really great questions. So in brief, there is no, you know, there has not been a specific treatment or research program directed at looking at a Hanta virus antiviral medicine, in part because the outbreaks are very sporadic, and the number of people ultimately affected by Hanta is low. That's not to take away from the fact that in some outbreaks, you know, people die. So this is a very, potentially very serious infection among some people. Right. And again, it's a cause of death. Okay. So, but to date, there's been no successful program to develop a specific antiviral for hantavirus. You know, one would like to think that if we continue to invest in the basic science and viruses and the development of new pharmaceuticals and antiviral medicines, that we might find that in the future. But to date, again, nothing specific to treat hantavirus. And frankly, that's the case for many viruses, in biology. So okay. We'd like to have good medicine for everything. That's not the current reality.
4: And the other part of it is, why are we letting everybody and anybody get on a cruise ship?
5: Well, that's a really interesting question. I mean, first off, I mean, I think it would be completely unreasonable to screen everybody. You know, there's 35 million people that get on cruises every year.
4: Right.
5: Since there's never been a case of hantavirus on a cruise ship, it would be preposterous to propose that we should have been screening everybody for hantavirus before the first case ever happened. I think there's a broader question that you ask is, one, what is the health and safety of passengers on cruise ships?
4: Right.
5: And the second question is, you know, how do we go about, protecting passengers on passenger vessels, whether that's an aircraft or a ship or a bus? Should we be screening everybody for hantavirus that gets on an airplane? Probably not.
4: Right.
5: On the other hand, and again, there's a question that I'm sure you'd like to debate some at some point about what is the balance between government and personal responsibility on this. You know, does the government mandate who can get on or not get on a plane? Is that the airline's responsibility? To what extent are the cruise ship's responsibility? To what extent is that personal responsibility? And it's a very murky and gray area.
4: It is.
5: I think in brief. What we learned from COVID, again, and I think it was difficult, if not impossible, to enforce, is that, and there's a number of presumptions on this, is that people who harbor the virus are symptomatic. And it turns out with COVID, they were not all symptomatic.
4: Right.
5: We don't know that with hantavirus. So, but let's presuppose that everybody who has hantavirus is symptomatic, has a fever, for example. Then, you know, it might be reasonable to ask, if you take the personal responsibility approach, individuals who fever probably should ask to not board, maybe get some grace in saying, I can delay my boarding of this ship or get a later sailing or a later aircraft. We do that in general, but that's the personal responsibility piece is imperfect. People may not think that their fever is related to something serious. Oh, I have seasonal allergies and not a deadly viral infection. And so that's tough. We know it in some airports around the world, as you cross international borders, they have, temperature heat sensors and they can tell who's got a fever and who doesn't.
4: Right.
5: To what extent that works in preventing transmission or people crossing borders who have other contagious diseases. Again, I think that the jury is still out on it. And so, again, I think it's a tough situation to try to surveil and prevent the boarding and, of people, other than making the general, ask of people to be either responsible to themselves or their fellow traveling companions to, if you're sick, maybe you should, not get on this ship or this aircraft.
4: Yeah. Well, it's common sense, and people should take that personal responsibility, but I'm with you. I don't want the surveillance state. I don't want everybody testing my temperature everywhere I go. And because I live here in Texas, and for some reason we have this stupid juniper tree, I have allergies, horrible allergies half the time, and if I show up with a runny nose, I shouldn't be precluded from flying because it's my allergies. It's Dr. Ben Young, I appreciate the time and the access. Can a doctor on a cruise ship diagnose somebody with Hanta or not?
5: No, it's just not a practical diagnostic. You just wouldn't board a cruise ship with 150 people and be equipped to diagnose.
4: I want to stop you there. I don't mean before you get on. I mean, if you're on there and you become symptomatic and there's something wrong with you, can that doctor then tell that it's Hanta or not?
5: No. In brief, the answer is no. But I think that the broader question is, and this is a question really for both the traveling public and companies, is to what extent on a ship or an aircraft are there medical facilities? Again, there's reasonable limits to this, right?
4: Yes.
5: If you're on a small regional jet, there's really nothing. If you're on a cruise ship with 10,000 other people, those cruise ships actually have quite sophisticated onboard medical facilities.
4: Okay.
5: And so there's differences, and there's a spectrum of the kind of medical capabilities that exist depending on the kind of circumstances. The ship that, the expedition ship that we're talking about was a small vessel. It had a doctor on board.
4: Right.
5: And that doctor, did what he could. But in the end, there's not the kind of sophisticated diagnostics that could differentiate this person with a fever and shortness of breath, to distinguish between influenza, COVID, and hantavirus.
4: That's why I don't go on ships. 10,000 people, give me a break. We're back after this in the Joe Pag Show.
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4: Or, of course, not antiviral. 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

0: iHeartRadio weather, mostly clear, not as warm tonight, a low near 40. Mostly sunny and a little cooler tomorrow, a high around 60. Temps start to warm back up as we look into next week. I'm meteorologist Mace Michaels on Twin Cities News Talk, AM 1130. Currently 57 degrees.
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14: 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Whatever's on your mind, fair game. If I know something about it, we'll talk about it. If not, we'll move on.

0: It's the Joe Pag Show along with Polo. CJ's in for Sam. I'm the aforementioned host, Joe Pag. So there's a lot going on. And in watching what's happening in New York City, I'm not sure how I feel about it. I'll be honest. I'm going to go to New York, I think, next month. And I'm going to spend a little time there. I got an event that I'm doing. But, and I love New York. And I think a lot of people who go there really do enjoy New York. I mean, Polo, I've never said, do you like New York? But I mean, you've gone more than once. I'm guessing you had a pretty good experience there.
1: Yes, both times. Even though the first time when we were at Central Park, we saw a really big rat. And it was like the joke.
0: Just a New York size rat. It's not a really big rat there.
1: Oh no, it was big. It was pretty big. And I mean, and the crazy part was that it was next to a horse, and the horse didn't even flinch.
0: Yeah, they're friends, probably.
1: Probably. Like, hey, bro. You know, they dapped each other up and, you know, kept it moving.
0: Hey, bro. That's pretty good. But, I mean, CJ, you obviously love New York. I mean, we love New York in our family.
2: I do love New York, yeah.
0: So, I mean, seeing Mamdani be the guy and try his hardest to ruin it or change it forever, it's interesting because I kind of want him to do it. I wanted to do it because New Yorkers don't really play that. I think they made a really, really dumb move, dumb mistake by electing this guy. He lied about, quote, affordability. He lied about free grocery stores or government-run grocery stores that would be very inexpensive. He wants $30 million per now. He lied about bringing jobs in as people are rushing to leave New York City now. He lied about a lot of it. He lied about free busing. Oh, your bus ride is going to be free. Which, of course, it's not going to be free. Just lied. The guy's a liar. So I'm kind of here for it. But, of course, it bothers me from the aspect or perspective of being a Metro New Yorker originally. I'm from Long Island. I was born in Amityville. Copeg is my hometown. As the crow flies, probably 20 minutes to New York City. Driving there is about an hour because it's very bad traffic there. But I'm from that area, and I want it to prosper. I want it to be good. I've got a lot of cousins and relatives still there. I hope to go there and enjoy the city when I go. You got an anti-cop, anti-safety, socialist who just doesn't like the value system of the United States of America as the mayor now. So I'm kind of okay with it as long as they wake up, as long as they realize, oh, what did we do? And I think they're realizing that because things haven't become more affordable. And now there's a $5 billion budget deficit. And now they're not going to cooperate with ICE. And now, you know, he's anti-police and let's let everybody out of Rikers Island. I mean, he's just not the right guy for the city. But it looks like they're waking up because now the leadership in New York City, other than Mamdani, is trying to stop billionaires from running for the border and going elsewhere. That's the story for the New York Post. New York leaders desperately try to stop billionaire bigs from fleeing city over Mamdani. Craig McCarthy, Taylor somebody, Charles the other person, and Matt somebody else. You need four people to write this one. Four people to write a story, which is nuts. And then there's the obligatory video of Mamdani talking about how when I ran for mayor, I said I was going to tax the rich, and he smiles and he taps on the actual camera, and then he says, there's a guy up here, names the guy, Ken Griffin. There's a guy up here who owns this penthouse that costs 200-something million dollars. I'm going to get some of his money. Like, people are going to go, yeah, go get the guy's money. He's going to build a new building on Park Avenue or something, and he's going to employ hundreds of people, if not more. But Mamdani wants to go and get some of his money because he's somehow the bad guy. This is class warfare. It's rich versus poor. This is, I'm here to save the day, and he's making a fool of himself. That smile isn't as bright and shiny as it was when he was running. Story goes, don't break up because of Mamdani. New York leaders are desperately trying to stop billionaire bigwigs from hightailing it out of the Big Apple with their cash, businesses, and thousands of jobs as fears mount that Mayor Zohran and Mamdani's policies will accelerate the Empire State's nation-leading loss of wealth. You think? After he literally is doing ad campaigns where he's going to steal somebody's money if they dare have a penthouse in New York, you don't think that guy can sell that penthouse and go elsewhere? Of course he can. Something about if you don't live there a certain amount of time, I can charge you X percentage or take a bunch of money from you because I feel like it. Who the beep does he think he is? I hope New York understands the mistake they made. The splashy 1-2 punch of Citadel CEO Ken Griffin and Apollo Global Management honcho Mark Rowan pledging to expand outside New York City has been coupled with the silent wave of businesses quiet quitting the city over its hostile environment, insiders told the Post. The burgeoning biz bolt has prompted Andrew Murstein, founder of Medallion Financial Corporation, to launch a campaign dubbed Operation Boomerang to woo his peeved peers back into the New York groove. Okay, this is why you needed four writers to have these stupid little alliteration spots. I mean, peeved peers and Operation Boomerang, woo the people back and blah, blah, blah. Come on, dude. One writer could have written a really good story here. Quote, this is a personal contribution of $1 million. He said, I'm a big believer in New York City and tradition. Quote, that's just my money. It's going to be a small drop in the bucket. I'm going to leverage that to be more money, he added, estimating he'll raise roughly $20 million to $30 million. Mamdani's outspoken tax the rich stance long inspired concerns that fat cats would rather get out of Dodge than live under the socialist mayor. But those concerns erupted into panic when Mamdani used Griffin's swanky $238 million Midtown penthouse as a backdrop in one of his trademark slick social media videos, a stunt that the hedge fund titan called creepy. It is. He went to this guy's house, pointed him out, called him out by name. I'm going to get some of your money. This is not America, man. This is not our value system. How about I'm going to help you learn how to become a titan as well. It's not just Griffin who can make that kind of money. Maybe incentivize people. Former mayor and new Albanian Eric, he's an Albanian now? Eric Adams stepped at, is it Albanian like in Albany, New York, or Albanian like Albania? I mean, Albanian means you moved to, did he move to Albania? Okay. Former mayor and new Albanian Eric Adams stepped into the fray by personally lobbying Griffin to reconsider his decision to withdraw from New York City. He sent a simple message on X to Griffin and other business leaders, stand your ground. Alarm over the exodus has even reached City Hall, where officials are looking for ways to tamp down Mamdani's rhetoric. Quote, the mayor's office is feeling pressure around this, and they're looking for ways to change the narrative around business. A city business leader who asked not to be named told the Post. Quote, they're in a pickle because he's hearing all the business leaders are looking for exit strategies now, and Mamdani needs money and needs to keep his base happy. Quote, this might be an inflection point because New York City is already a welfare state supported by very few people at the top who can leave, the leader added. Even before Mamdani, the Empire State has steadily watched his standing as a business haven slip. New York lost $660 billion in economic growth over the past decade, leading all 50 states, according to economic data, from the Committee to Unleash Prosperity. Now, listen, this guy ran on everything's free. And what did people like you and me say? What we said was, he can't pay for it. Buses need fuel. Drivers need to get paid. Grocery stores have to be built, and food isn't free. Free lodging for the homeless. You still have to keep the lights on inside those buildings. You have to pay for staff to run the buildings. Nothing is free. There's no free lunch is true. You might say, well, yes, there is. I got a free lunch at school. No, somebody's paying for that. Or I got a free lunch because of that interview that I went on. No, they're paying, that's an expense to see if you're a worthy candidate. Nothing's free. But I went there and they gave me free food at the shelter. Right, because somebody paid for it. Nothing's free. And you guys fell for the okey-doke. It's so crazy because the guy's not a bad-looking guy and he's young and has an okay smile. It doesn't change the fact that what he was saying to your face was, I'm going to change this city fundamentally forever. It's going to be run by a few rich fat cats, him included. He's a rich guy. Rich kid. His mama's rich. Look it up. Going to be run by a few rich fat cats. We're going to run everybody else out of the city and it can become a den of socialism. And you all went, yeah, but he's got a really good smile. And then we go, well, wait, he's eating with his hands. He's eating like rice with his fingers. He's got, it's just a quirk. Wait a second. He has an accent today as if he's from India, although he's Ugandan. It's just getting along with the people. Well, wait a second. He's rapping in this one and he's trying to sound like he's some other race. It's just a quirk. No, you guys elected an idiot. You guys elected a really bad guy. A really bad guy for your traditional value system. Let's take tradition and values out of it. You elected a bad guy who tells business, you shouldn't have that much money. I'm going to take it, and business will respond with, I'm employing 2,000 people. Doesn't matter. We want more of your money. Well, I'll take those jobs to Georgia if I want. No, you won't. Yes, they will. They lost $660 billion in business revenue. I mean, in economic growth, that is. I don't know how you explain that. In the past 10 years? And you just, now you put it on steroids by electing this guy. Again, let me say it again. I love New York. I love New York. It's actually a song. CJ, you never heard that song, did you?
2: I think I have actually heard that song.
0: Really? Well, you grew up in my house, so maybe you heard me singing.
2: That's true.
0: Jumping around like an idiot. I love New York. But it used to be attracting people there. Come and see the sights. Come and see the tradition. Come and see the shows. Come and see the bands. Come and see Madison Square Garden. Come and see the big sports. Go to Yankee Stadium. Come here. Move your family in. We still have neighborhoods in the city where you can prosper and your kids can learn and they can grow up in this beautiful. That's gone, dude. And I'm kind of here for it. Because if you don't make a change now, if you don't realize the error of your ways, then New York is gone forever. And there's some that will counter me and say, this isn't okay. If you really love New York, you would fight back against Mamdani. No. He's got to run for re-election eventually. And I don't know what the process is to get rid of a mayor, but if I lived in New York right now, if I weren't looking to move out, which I probably would be, I would try to find out what the process is to remove him. Because he's losing City Hall. He's losing the City Council. They're all going, oh, damn, shut up. Dude, be quiet. What are you doing? Because he is making the conditions untenable for somebody who is a job creator, somebody who's an entrepreneur, somebody who is a hirer of thousands of people. I talked the other day about AOC running away or running out of town, the Amazon jobs that would have been a ton of jobs at six figures each. And she thought she had a win. Well, she's just dumb. This guy is just as bad as she is socialism-wise, but he's pretty smart. That's a problem. But you need to wake up, New York. I have faith in New Yorkers that they will wake up and not continue falling for the okey-doke. Affordability. How can you afford something if you have no job? How can you afford something if those who are employing you don't employ you anymore? 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You know, the phenomenon of receiving spam text messages, deceptive emails, it's not good. 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
0: A Republican, what's the story? It's a good question. What is the story? Well, the other day, I had a piece of video sent to me by an independent journalist who went to Idaho and actually got on tape Brad Little and leaders in agriculture, leaders in potatoes, leaders in cattle, you know, farming, who all are like supporting illegal aliens coming to this country and doing the work on the farms. I'm like, what? And I posted it over on X. It's there. Go to @JoeTalkShow. You can see it scroll down a little bit. It's from a couple of days ago. But you'll go see that video. It's undercover video, undercover independent journalism, you know, outing this governor, complaining about people coming from very liberal areas, at the same time supporting and getting support from people who want illegal aliens to do the work. And it's very strange. Like, well, what do? You know, you just give them a piece of paper, they fill it out, you just accept it. I'm like, what? So, Mark has decided to run against the governor. He's a former cop. He's a guy who doesn't believe in DEI. He's a guy who when they had a Pride Day or something, he did a hetero day or something like that. You're going to want to hear what he has to say. Make sure you keep it right here. That's at the bottom of the hour about 8 minutes from now. Don't miss a second of it. That said, I mean, you see what's going on in New York. I hope what I just said resonates with a lot of you. I know New Yorkers, many of them, we're not in New York City proper. We're just outside of there. A lot of you try to listen to it live. A lot of you listen to my podcast later, and I appreciate you doing that. Meantime, let's go down to Georgia, where a Georgia mayor, we just talked about the New York mayor, a Georgia mayor, and I found this story to be crazy, fired the entire police force for upsetting his wife. Oh, no, I kid you not. Happy wife, happy life, right? I mean, this is crazy. Georgia mayor fires entire police force for upsetting his wife, written by Emily Crane at the New York Post. The mayor of a small Georgia town has axed his entire police force for upsetting his wife, who previously been accused of creating a hostile work environment. Cahuta Mayor Ron Shinnick shut down the Cahuta, I don't know if it's Cahuta or what it is, police department and fired all of its 10 employees earlier this week after officers allegedly made inappropriate comments about his spouse on Facebook, according to WDEF. Quote, the PD has been dissolved and all personnel have been terminated, read a brutal sign on the department's door first thing Wednesday. It wasn't immediately clear if cops were notified in advance or if they found out that they'd been fired when they showed up to work the next day. They'll get a paycheck. We're not that way, and I appreciate their service, okay? It's time for a change, Shinnick said bluntly when asked about the controversy. The petty saga erupted late last month when several officers lodged formal complaints about the town's former clerk, Pam Shinnick, who's also the mayor's wife, continuing to work for the town despite having been fired. Okay, so lady got fired but kept on working, okay? She was terminated last year for apparently creating a hostile work environment in the town of less than 1,000 people, but allegedly still had access to personal and classified information. In the wake of the formal complaints, the mayor held a joint press conference with police chief Greg Fowler and town attorney Brian Rayburn to say they'd managed to resolve the dispute through open dialogue and good faith mediation. But roughly a week later, the cops were all fired anyway. Quote, this all comes to personal vendetta from the mayor. And I wholeheartedly believe that, said one of the axed officers, Sergeant Jeremy May, adding that they'd been assured their jobs weren't in jeopardy for lodging complaints about the mayor's wife. Quote, official response from the town attorney, nobody's jobs are in jeopardy, May said. Here we are, less than a week later, nobody has a job. Well, we took a stand for transparency. And in result, every one of them has lost their jobs, he added. The mayor, for his part, blamed the conflict on inappropriate comments posted on Facebook by the officers. It wasn't really clear what comments he was referring to. For now, the fired officers have been ordered to return all department equipment. The Whitfield County Sheriff's Office is set to take over policing for the small town. That last line might be exactly why this happened. There are a lot of places where the county is taking over city or township police departments, and this just could be an excuse to make that happen. But man, if they had complained about the mayor's wife because she was still working somewhere she should not have been working because she was fired, still had access to personnel and classified information, they're in the right. And how do the people in that town, it's only 1,000 people, I get it, but how do the people in that town feel knowing that if you dare raise your voice, the mayor could take out an entire service that you paid for? Come on, dude. 833-JOE-PAGS, 833-563-7247, joepags.com. Keep it here. Mark Fitzpatrick when we come back.
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11: iHeartRadio weather, mostly clear, not as warm tonight, a low near 40. Mostly sunny and a little cooler tomorrow, a high around 60. Temps start to warm back up as we look into next week. I'm meteorologist Mace Michaels on Twin Cities News Talk, AM 1130, currently 57 degrees.
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19: You're elected to be a leader. And when you're putting your own career over doing what's right, meaning you're willing to put the safety of this nation at risk because you want to win an election. Being in office is supposed to be an office of service, not a career.
18: Mullen's comments come after President Trump signed a bill to fund the department with the exception of those two agencies. An investigation continues into the deadly strike at Denver International Airport last night. A Frontier Airlines plane hit and killed a woman on the tarmac. Authorities say that she was a trespasser who'd hopped a fence. 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
0: It was a piece of video that showed Brad Little, the governor of Idaho, talking about his dismay over people coming from very liberal areas while at the same time turning a blind eye to illegal immigrants working in Idaho. And then you have the dairy and the ag lobbies, both on video, again, undercover journalism, talking about how, well, you need them. You have to have them here for labor. So they want the cheap labor. They want to pretend that they're here to say close the border and let's keep America first. And it turns out maybe not so much. To that end, I've got the guy running against the governor for governor of Idaho. It's Mark Fitzpatrick. Mark, how are you? Good to see you.
1: Hey, good. I'm really glad to be on the show. Thanks, Joe. I am on the road and we are traveling. I've got four events today. It's crazy. Momentum is building and very excited to be meeting all these people in Idaho and talking about all these issues.
0: Is it an open secret that the governor might not be as MAGA or America First as he says?
1: Well, so here's the thing, is people are deceived. I like to give the example of the red sports car. All right. It's a shiny red sports car. That's what Idaho is. And everybody's walking around it, looking at it, checking it out. And they say, oh, it's so beautiful and red. And it's the reddest sports car ever. We're so proud of our red sports car. And then yeah. Somebody says, pop yeah. the engine, and they pop the engine and there's the dirty blue engine inside of it. Right. and so that's what's going on with Idaho. A lot of people have not seen what's inside, you know, the engine or what's in, you know, pop the hood and seen inside. And they just think we have this red sports car, and you have a media that keeps trying to keep the hood closed, and you have a governor who's trying to keep the hood closed. And so the people keep being deceived to think that they're in a red state, essentially.
0: You know, you hear a lot about people moving to Wyoming or Montana or Idaho. They're moving into the middle of the country, flyover country, which is not an insult, in my opinion. It's a compliment. You guys have a beautiful place there. Are you finding a lot of people coming from the coasts and somehow the governor changing to be more like them? Or has he always been like this, do you think?
1: Well, I think looking at his history, he's been a liberal all along. He was, you know, in IACI, which is essentially all about helping big business. And then he came into the Senate and he's voted on social issues that are liberal. He couldn't even vote for the right definition of marriage in the early 2000s.
0: Really?
1: Yeah, he voted against a definition between being a man and a woman. Later on, it was passed. And our Constitution says that marriage is between one man and one woman, of course, overruled by the Supreme Court right now.
0: Right.
1: But then you fast forward into COVID times, and he's signing up for all kinds of free money. He's shutting everybody down. He's shutting businesses down. He's shutting commercials down or churches down, and then taking money and then creating a bunch of agencies and services. And now we have a government that's 70% bigger than when he started just 7 years ago. I mean, that's a massive increase of the size of government. That's not very Republican. It's not very fiscal. In addition to that, he's signed and sent letters saying that we're eager and equipped to take more refugees. We've had a mass incoming of illegal immigrants into the area, and he does nothing about it. His job is to protect our borders, and he does absolutely nothing about it. In fact, he incentivizes these folks to come in. And then the reality of the situation, if we're just honest, you know, we're taking taxpayer dollars and we're giving it to people who are not even Americans. He has totally sold out our children's birthright and given it to people who are from a different country who have essentially invaded us. He's helped them do that.
0: He's been a governor since 2019, and he seems to be reasonably popular, and the president gave his endorsement. Do you think President Trump hasn't been given this information?
1: Well, I think President Trump has a lot to think about. He's probably more thinking, hey, if I know when I call Idaho and I've got my guys there and they're going to say yes to me, maybe that's just what's most important to him when he's running the country. The reality is, if President Trump sits down with Brad Little and he sits down with me, it's going to be clear to President Trump that I'm actually the actual conservative who's going to stand in righteousness and truth and actual Republican platform values. Whereas Brad keeps demonstrating that he does not stand on Republican platform values. Trump would fix that mistake, and he would actually endorse me if he knew.
0: Mark Fitzpatrick, he's running against the incumbent. He's the GOP candidate for governor of Idaho. Mark, M-A-R-K, Fitz, F-I-T-Z, Idaho.com. Mark Fitz, Idaho.com. Go and support his candidacy if you'd like to. Let's talk about that piece of video specifically. It seems as though when they don't know that they're being recorded and don't know that people can hear what they're about to say, they do tell the truth. I am a pro-ag guy. I'm a pro-farmer guy. I'm a pro, you know, producers of our food person, and I love what the farmers do, but clearly the lobby that's behind these folks is looking for cheap labor. Now, you can increase how much you offer to pay. You can certainly hire Idahoans or Americans to come and do the jobs. Their claim was nobody wants the jobs. You have to have this cheap labor. You've got to do this. You've got to do that. And again, Brad Little looks like he's looking the other way on this. Is that something that you were surprised when you saw that on that undercover video or not?
1: No, I mean, I knew it, and anybody who's paying attention knows it. He's receiving his money from those same places, the big ag, the big potato, big ranch, and that's where he gets his support from and his money from. And it's clear that he has an agenda to help them keep this system going where they have cheap labor and they don't want to actually pay for Americans to do the work. I think, hey, let's get illegals out of Idaho and clean it up, clean up our education system, clean up our health and welfare, which is burdened down by illegals, and we're going to be running a lot more trim. And then we can look and see, hey, what has the dust settles? What is the open market determining as far as what's actually happening with employees? Maybe you have to pay them a little bit more, but you don't get your benefit of paying people illegally or under the table or whatever. Right. But at least we'll be able to move forward in a way where we're not taking on a bunch of debt and having the burden of all this fall on the shoulder of Idahoans and taxpayers.
0: It is, again, Mark Fitzpatrick running for governor of the great state of Idaho. You can support him at markfitzidaho.com. Retired police officer, we'll get into that and how that would possibly help you in the job in a second. Your campaign slogan is Idaho is not for sale. Why is that your slogan? Is somebody buying Idaho that I don't know about?
1: Well, I mean, there's no other explanation really for what's happening. There's just a lot of changes and a lot. We're heading towards socialism. You could argue that we're kind of there the way that the money is redistributed to people that are not even Americans and selling out our children's birthright. But, it's just unfortunate. And so the plan is to reverse course. We're going to come in. I'm going to bring truth and give truth to the people. Currently, the current governor is flying under the radar. He doesn't respond to the people. He doesn't respond to the media. The media doesn't challenge him ever because the media likes him. He's the best thing that a leftist media could hope for in a state like Idaho, where you have a lot of true Republican conservative people. And so we're going to come in, and I have a plan to get the truth, give it to the people, get the people far more involved, get them to be good stewards of the amazing government we've been given. I say I'm not for sale. I'm not for sale because I'm not doing this for myself. I'm doing this because I believe in truth. I'm a Christian man. Jesus Christ is the way, the truth, and the life. And I'm going to wake up every day and I'm just going to serve him.
0: It's Mark Fitzpatrick, markfitzidaho.com. I got to ask you about the whole illegal immigration thing, because if he's going to get the endorsement of President Trump, then Brad Little must be saying the right things about closing the border. He must be saying the right things about working with ICE. Is he working with ICE? He's not blocking ICE, right? There's no way Trump would have endorsed him. Is he saying the right things yet by that video, not doing the right things necessarily, but he must be saying the right things?
1: No, he doesn't. He doesn't even say the right things. That's how blatant it is. He occasionally says something about how he wants to help remove violent illegal aliens. And that's the last time I think he said something about that was in December. Okay. But that's as far as he'll go, is people who've committed a violent crime that are illegals are the ones that he says that he wants to enforce on only.
0: So he's not looking at illegal aliens as people who are broken the law coming across the border. He's literally saying you have to do something on top of that for me to get behind getting rid of you.
1: Exactly. Exactly. Meanwhile, we have 28 languages being spoken in our schools, and homework is being given to students in both English and Spanish on the other side. And how do you learn in that situation? How do our health and welfare function properly and efficiently, and hospitals and everything else? It's Idaho is heading down the tubes. We're on a course, and it has to be reversed. And this is the time. That's why I urge people to get out on May 19th and vote.
0: MarkFitzIdaho.com. How does it help you, if it does at all, having been a police officer?
1: Well, I think being a police officer is good for anybody. It's for life. You get to learn about people and deception and lies. I mean, that's the one thing that hit me the most is how much people lie in everyday situations. And it's got me to this point in life where I'm so disgusted with deception and lies And this is the reason that's driving me to run, is because our government is filled with it. It's like it's embedded deep into the fabric of our society, and it's hard to imagine getting it out. But I am hopeful. I am hopeful because we do have people who realize this is a founding father's moment. They're stepping forward and saying, I'm willing to risk this. I'm willing to risk that. For me personally, I'm willing to risk everything. I'm willing to risk my life for truth and for what's right. And to step forward and say, enough is enough. We're not going down this path anymore. We're going to have a society that actually stands on truth and righteousness.
0: GOP candidate for governor of Idaho. It is Mark Fitz, Fitzpatrick. Go and support him if you'd like to. It's markfitzidaho.com. Talk to me about what gave you some national headlines. You had some sort of a hetero awesome fest or something, which I guess was going against or going, you know, in adjacent to the pride stuff that goes on everywhere, it seems now. Although they just took away funding for the Pride Day or whatever it was in Key West, Florida. So maybe we're going to the right place. But tell me about the hetero awesome fest.
1: Yeah, so 2 years ago, instead of celebrating pride and LGBTQ extremism like the rest of the world likes to do, I decided at my restaurant, Old State Saloon, that we would celebrate heterosexual awesomeness month instead of Pride Month, and the world went wild. And I gained a whole lot of enemies and death threats and threats to burn down my building and threats to kill me, etc., and my family. And then I gained a whole bunch of support from people around the world, too. And, you know, since then and during those couple years after that, I've stood forward on different issues, whether it's that issue or political issues or social warfare issues, and basically kept course of just saying, no, I'm going to speak truth and I don't care what kind of threats come in. And I've just built, again, a lot of enemies over those years on those issues and a lot of support. I've even had people call from other countries and offer to buy the next lunch, you know, for the next group of heterosexuals that walk in our restaurant.
0: Wow. So what does one do at the Hetero Awesome Fest? Are there activities? What do you do there?
1: Well, the month, I mean, it's more about the month. I did do an event also called The Fest, and we had bands and live music and everything else that you could imagine that would be fun at a regular festival, a family festival. It's just traditional family values. Inside Old State Saloon, we had some deals going on during the month. We had Beers for Breeders on Mondays, which is essentially a...
0: Come on!
1: it's a free beer for any male, heterosexual male, who walks in who's dressed like a heterosexual male. They get free beer on Mondays in June. Yep.
0: Listen, God bless you. You're allowed. I mean, I don't know what happened in this culture war that you only have to be some sort of a not in the mainstream, far left-wing LGBTQ XYZ 123 person to get any attention. Yeah, we can celebrate the fact that we're straight. We can celebrate the fact that we're married and have kids. Why wouldn't we? Listen, I'm glad that you did it. Let me ask you something, though. You brought up DEI in passing. Does the governor right now, Brad Little, does he believe in DEI? I'm guessing again. He must be putting out there the facade. Must be that he's not. Is DEI an issue in Idaho?
1: You know, I think there's been a lot of movement towards eliminating it. In my opinion, it's not enough. You still see a lot of that sneaking through in our universities and being taught with different names. You have a very liberal type of education system that sneaks it through. And so it's definitely a concern. We need to strengthen ourselves up on that issue as well. As far as him goes, you know, he doesn't really comment too much either way on that. It's not really an issue that comes up with him very much.
0: Let's circle back to what we talked about at the beginning. I put out that video the other day. It's got a 500,000 views at least, if not more now, on X. And I might put it on my other socials that are even bigger than X, because I want people to find out what's going on underneath the surface in some of these places. But I wonder, as we're looking at it going forward in a place like Idaho, you know, you're going to be more aggressive in your conservatism. I get that. But in going back to the video, the problem that was highlighted was they want illegal alien labor. They want to pay them pennies on the dollar. They want to make sure that other people who are from Idaho don't have the jobs where they probably should be able to vie for the jobs. Does E-Verify fix that? How do you fix that problem if you should take office?
1: Yeah, so the way we're going to fix it is pass a law that makes it illegal on a state level to employ illegals. And then I will, as the governor, create a team or division in the Idaho State Police that will fully investigate employers who employ illegals. We'll find some, we'll prosecute, and then after we prosecute a couple of them, I guarantee you nobody's going to be hiring illegals anymore in Idaho. When that happens, I recently went out and interviewed some gentlemen who were working on a job site. They admitted to me that they're illegal, and I said, what would happen if we had a law where there was no more work for you because employers aren't going to hire you because it's against the law? And they said, well, I would go home to Mexico, or I would go to California and find work there and take my family with me. So what's gonna happen is there'll be no more jobs. We'll take away all the benefits and the freebies and everything else. And then the people who are here illegally in Idaho will just go and they'll voluntarily leave and become California's problem. We're not going to need to jail them. We won't have to hunt them down. We won't have to get in embarrassing situations that make national news where there's shootings and things like that. You just cut off the freebies and they leave.
0: But here's the problem, Mark. As the people were saying, the ag representatives were saying in that video, we give them a piece of paper, they fill it out, we just have to accept what they say. There's no real verifying, you know, aspect to it. And if they say they're here legally, they say they came across legally, they say this is their name, they say this is their social security number, we, the business, are off the hook. How do you change that?
1: Yeah, you have to couple it, I agree, with another law that makes it very verifiable who they are. And that the people who are working, they need to verify that they're actually Americans, and prove it and show it so that we don't have taxpayers paying the burden for them.
0: And then you make the business pay a fine or pay the price or face the music. If the business owner isn't on the hook for some sort of responsibility, then they're not going to do anything.
1: Correct. Yeah, there needs to be some sort of responsibility for that. And there it needs to be a way that's not overly burdensome to them or expensive. So we need to work through the details on that particular type of bill. But it would make it so that they do need to do something to verify it, obviously, because they don't want to be in this position where they're employing people who are illegal, and that'd be against the law on a state level, which we would actually enforce.
0: It's Mark Fitzpatrick, GOP candidate for Idaho governor, taking on the incumbent Brad Little. MarkFitzIdaho.com. Go and check out his website. I appreciate the time and the access. And let's stay in touch. I want to see what happens with Idaho, because it looks like what happens in Idaho may, in fact, end up spreading to other states. And we want to make sure that we keep a close eye on that. Mark, I should say, not Brad. You're going against Brad. Mark, I appreciate you taking the time. It's good to meet you today.
1: Thank you, sir. I appreciate it. Have a great day.
0: Brother. We're back after this. Stay right here.
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0: That's it for now. 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
8: Says that as they're waiting for this, the ceasefire is still holding at this time. There's also a lot of other military activity taking place. U.S. Central Command releasing footage of a U.S. fighter jet disabling two Iranian oil tankers trying to breach the American blockade. CENTCOM also says that American forces have redirected 58 commercial vessels and disabled four since April 13th. Senior British official telling Fox the HMS Dragon Type 45 destroyer now is in the Gulf. The UK's Ministry of Defense today says that the ship will support efforts to clear mines and protect ships.
9: That's Fox's Alex Hogan at the White House. CENTCOM says the ceasefire is still in place, but the U.S. naval blockade is going to remain in effect. The FAA is looking into the deadly incident last night at Denver International Airport. A Frontier Airlines flight taking off hit and killed a woman who authorities say trespassed onto the

0: 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Tonight featuring Coast to Coast AM from February 19th, 2001.
1: Good morning, everybody. We're monitoring a mysterious signal on 3.39 megahertz that Dr. Bernard Eastland says may be an attempt to accelerate electrons, what's called high pass in Fairbanks. It may be the Norwegians or the Russians or something entirely different. It sounds much like a data transmission. And we're soliciting hams all over to listen to the signal strength and report what it is wherever you are. And I'm beginning to get those reports now, and I'll let you know as we correlate them and get them in what's going on. Coming up in a moment, writer and commentator Don Ecker, who's the research director for UFO Magazine and a longtime investigator into UFO matters and much more, including the moon, which we're going to do tonight.
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1: Oh, what an appropriate sound, huh? You've seen the UN report. You've seen U.S. News and World Report. It's on CNN today. It's all over the regular media, how the weather is preparing to turn on us. And again, we're monitoring. Here's an email. Listen to this. Art? Listening from Traverse City, Michigan, so that's a long way away, right? Cruising down the road, I dialed my ICOM 706 to 3.39. Man, what a signal blast. Sounds like it is combing the earth. My friend the other day, a fellow QRP-er, that means low power person, hit Italy on 1 watt. The signal sounds like it's keyed much like a repeater on 2 meters. In the very beginning of the sound, Art, I could be wrong, but you hear a signal, a tone signal, then a scrapping sound, but it is a tone signal in the beginning. Very interesting. Welcome back, blah, blah, blah, and on and on. And I'm getting these reports from all over the country right now. It's going to take quite a few of them to begin to correlate where I think this is. And more importantly, it's going to take daytime monitoring as well. Now, writer and commentator Don Ecker is the research director at UFO Magazine and a longtime investigator into UFO matters. In 1966, Ecker had his own UFO sighting in Pennsylvania, an experience which lingered in his memory and became the foundation of his ongoing quest for more facts on the subject. Now, The same thing happened to me. When my wife and I had ours, it sort of settled something in your head, and you go, oh, my God, this is either them or it's us. And either way, it's a gigantic story. Either we figured out how to defy gravity, or they are here. Anyway, moving on, in 1969, Ecker enlisted in the U.S. Army, ended up doing two tours of Vietnam with Special Operations, Army Security Agency during the war. After returning from Vietnam, Ecker served as a police officer in Idaho, Colorado, and Pennsylvania for medical retirement in 1986. Having been seriously injured in a SWAT team accident, Ecker spent a good part of his recovery following up on UFO information by computer. During his investigations at the time, Ecker ran across UFO magazine and subsequently contributed many articles. In 1993, he married the magazine's co-founder and editor, Vicki Cooper. With UFO magazine, that's a marriage made in literary heaven. With UFO magazine, Ecker continued his pursuit of the enigmatic UFO phenomena. He has appeared on countless radio and television shows. In 91, became the host of his own show called UFOs Tonight, and then Strange Days, and he's been all over. And most recently has published a book, is busily compiling information for a book on lunar anomalies. Here is Don Ecker. Hi, Don.
8: Art, it's a great pleasure to be back, and it's a great pleasure to hear you on the airwaves again.
1: Well, thank you. It's a great pleasure to be here. That's a lot of pleasure. great to have you, Don. You have sent me some photographs of the moon for use in tonight's program.
8: Yes, up on your website.
1: Yes, on my website right now. And you may recall, you and I had a discussion when I called you to do the show, and we were talking about lunar photographs, and I said that in the past I've had some, and from varying sources, including Richard Hoagland and others, and most times, to be honest with you, Don, when I look at them, they look like rocks. It just looks like a desolate. It looks like almost where I live here, as a matter of fact. If you were to take pictures of where I live, Don,
8: the moon, right?
1: Yeah, it looks like the moon. It's just like the moon. As a matter of fact, on this UFO cover-up thing on Fox the other night, they said they thought that it was done out here at Area 51, which they suggested looks just like the moon, and it does. And so when I look at these photos, I'm looking for some of the things that people say are there. And in the case of the ones you've sent, even the ones you've sent, I look at them and I say to myself, it looks like rocks.
8: Well, the moon art is basically made up of rocks.
1: Rocks,
8: but,
1: yes.
8: But the anomalies. Now, you've got to realize that in the 8-9 years now that I've been conducting this research, I have by now looked at literally thousands of lunar photographs, and the majority of these photographs are in black and white anyway.
1: Well, sure.
8: And the one of the things that I want to talk about later on this evening was a show that I did a number of years ago, about 6-7 years ago, with an engineer down in Houston who also got on this trail of lunar photographs.
1: Right.
8: And we were discussing the photographs that are publicly available, publicly accessible now, where the public can go, they can request photographs, they'll get them. And then the photographs that NASA has that have never seen the light of day. And these photographs are of extreme high resolution, high clarity, much, much different than many of the photographs that we see. But the photos that I sent you, for example, one of the photographs showed two objects rolling over the lunar surface out of Vitelli crater that are leaving very clear tracks as they're rolling across the surface. They look almost like an armored tread, like a tank tread. Do you know which one I'm referring to?
1: Well, I'm about to get online here. I just rebooted. I had the blue screen of death here, so I'm rebooting, and in just one moment I'll be online and I'll be able to look at the photograph you're talking about. That I know it's really important to be able to know what you're looking for when you see these photographs, or you say, as I did, just a bunch of rocks.
8: Sure. And as a matter of fact, since you announced that on your website, or Keith Rowland, your webmaster, put up that I was going beyond there, I've already received a number of emails from your listeners around the country that have gone up, looked at some of these photographs, and I've already heard, well, gee, I don't know what I'm looking for. I don't know what you're saying is there.
1: All right. Now, which one do you want me to look at?
8: Okay. Down, I think it's... third from the bottom.
1: Third from the bottom, right? One, two, three. All right, I'm there. It says two rolling objects.
8: Right.
1: In Vitello crater, is it?
8: Yes.
1: These objects rolled up and out of the crater. Notice
8: right.
1: the track, the larger one. Up and out of the crater?
8: Yeah. Now, NASA says that you're not looking at anything unusual. These are just rocks that are rolling across the lunar surface because of some inexplicable geological event.
1: What?
8: But the problem is that they rolled up and out of the crater.
1: Well, wait a minute. Some they're saying nothing special, just some anomalous... effect on the moon. What, a moon quake or something? Is that what they're talking about?
8: Well, it would seem that that's what they're referring to.
1: But they put instruments on the moon to detect stuff like that and look for
8: which
1: geological
8: events. Incidentally, all those instruments are now turned off.
1: Turned off?
8: Yeah.
1: You know, this does look like it obviously took a... I mean, you could imagine that something would... Well, here I'm thinking a meteor hits the moon... and goes rolling along it.
8: Right.
1: But you're telling me this object came up out of a crater.
8: Yeah, and if you follow the tread back that it left in the lunar soil, you'll see the hole that it came up out of.
1: Well, now let me see. Let me get... When you click on it, you can get the full photograph.
8: Right.
1: Now, what would it be doing coming up out of a hole?
8: And look at the tread that it leaves behind. This is one of those inexplicable things that put me on this quest many years ago. Because I'm not satisfied with the answers that have been forthcoming out of NASA. But that's only one photograph. Now, if you go down to the next photograph below that,
1: yeah.
8: This is an area on the moon called King's Crater.
1: All right, now I'm looking. You've got an arrow and you've got a circle.
8: Right. On King's Crater.
1: Yes, what am I looking at?
8: Okay. If you look just beside the circle to the left, and at about the 10 o'clock position.
1: Yes, I see an arrow, yes.
8: There is, and you have to look at it. I realize that if your eye is not trained, it's going to be hard to see it first.
1: Looks like a rock.
8: Well, it's not. If you look at it closer and click on it to get the full effect, Art.
1: All right.
8: You're going to see what, to me, beyond any doubt, looks like the rear end of a satellite dish.
1: Wait a minute here. It does. It does. Are you sure, Don, that we're just not... It does actually look like the rear end of a satellite dish.
8: Exactly. Now, at the upper left part of that photograph,
1: you'll see
8: a white arrow, Art, that's pointing down at two structures that are sitting in the shade. There's a wall behind it. And when you look at it very closely, you'll see what appears to be two lit windows in what to me looks like a, it's styled like an old Army Quonset hut. That's what it looks like to me. I'm not saying that's
1: what it is. Now, wait a minute. I'm not with you here. I see the two white arrows above it.
8: Okay. Right? Go back out to the main lunar screen. Go down one more picture. I sent that section blown up.
1: All right. Which one is that? I'm sorry. How many up from
8: that's
1: the bottom?
8: King's Crater. That's the very last photograph.
1: Okay. All right.
8: The very last photograph.
1: Very last one. I'm there.
8: And click on that.
1: Yes.
8: Now, look at about the 9 o'clock position in that photo, and you will see what looks like a habitat and a tower beside it with two lit windows.
1: I don't see that.
8: It's the very last picture?
1: It's the very last picture. In fact, let me be sure of what it says. It says, blow up of upper left corner of King's Crater.
8: Right.
1: These structures resemble a habitat and tower.
8: Exactly. Now, when you click on that and open it up, look over on the left-hand side, right at the line of light between the wall in the rear.
1: Oh, wait a minute. I do see what you're talking about. What is that?
8: Well, that's an excellent question. What is that? I don't know, but it certainly doesn't look natural. It looks like...
1: Could that be a reflection?
8: Well, no, it's not a reflection. But it's sitting, number one, it's sitting in the shadow. And that extreme left structure looks like a building with two lit windows. Right beside it is a tower appearing structure.
1: Yeah.
8: Okay.
1: I see. Now are you sure? I mean, I do see these things. Now that you bring me straight to it, Don, I sure do see it. But are you sure that we're just not... I mean, you could look at these photographs until you go blind, and eventually you'll begin to see, even in the most random... video noise, you will begin to see things. And now that you point it out, yeah, I see it. But are you sure we're not a victim of looking at lunar photographs too close up for too long?
8: Well, until I would go to the moon, Art, I would have to leave that possibility open. I personally am 95% positive that what I'm looking at are artificial anomalies.
1: All right, well, we haven't been back. How long has it been since we've been to the moon?
8: Well, it's been 1972. It's been almost 30 years.
1: Yeah, 30 years. Now, Richard Hoagland, I had an interesting debate here after the Fox show the other night. Incidentally, where do you come down on that? Did we go to the moon or not?
8: Of course we did.
1: We of course did. All right, I agree with you. I think we did too.
8: As a matter of fact, I listened to Hoagland and Mr. Green debate that.
1: Okay.
8: I've got to tell you, I think Hoagland eviscerated Wayne Green. His arguments, I mean.
1: Well, that's a strong word, eviscerated, but he I do think that he won the debate in retrospect. I don't know about eviscerated.
8: it sounded like Hoagland pretty well eviscerated.
1: Yeah, he won the debate. And what Richard said was that he believes we went to the moon, of course, but that the pictures are doctored. Why are the pictures doctored? Richard says because of what we found on the moon.
8: Exactly. And I also believe that. So right now, I'm in the very curious position of defending NASA, having just as sure as, you know, the sun is going to rise in the morning that we went to the moon, no doubt in my mind, but also taking them to task for basically the prevarications that have come out of NASA on many items, not the least of which is what happened up on the moon. Now, you got to realize that there's so much more to this than just a group of photographs, Art. Going back to the Apollo program in the mid-1960s, when we were getting ready to send first Apollo 8 to the moon, then Apollo 11, and so forth, NASA also knew that the moon had a very, very rich history of hundreds of years of anomalies that have been cited by professional astronomers all over the globe.
1: Mm.
8: And as a result of that, they contracted and had a special report completed on lunar anomalies, on translunar anomalies. It's NASA TR-277. Is the report. As a matter of fact, you can find it online. And it goes back to about 1540.
1: Let me be a NASA guy for a minute.
8: Sure.
1: All right? Your position, let me understand it, Mr. Ecker. Remember, I'm a NASA guy here. Your position is that the photographs have been altered and that we altered them because of what we found on the moon, and that's why we haven't been back to the moon. Is that roughly correct, Mr. Ecker?
8: Roughly, yes. I would have to say that is roughly correct.
9: Well, Mr. Ecker, let me give you our position. Here at NASA, we would like nothing better than to find extraterrestrial life. In fact, our funding and our ability to go back to the moon would be solidified in about 2 seconds flat if we had such evidence. So we'd bring it before the American people and before Congress and the president immediately to give the space program a shot in the arm. Why would you think we wouldn't do that?
8: Well, Mr. NASA person, you know, when I went to Vietnam the first time, I lost interest about 15 minutes after I got there. But yet I ended up spending 26 months in Southeast Asia, regardless of the fact that I and millions of other people lost interest in going there. However, in 1972, after Apollo 17, NASA had another mission ready to go with the rockets already built, ready to be set on the launch pad, the astronauts trained, the mission paid for.
9: Yes.
8: You didn't go. And your reason was the American public lost interest. Now, I would have to ask you, sir, who is BSing whom?
9: Well, I'd like to say I have a quick answer for you. But, of course, here at NASA, we're always accused of BSing. And we're used to that. It was, in fact, the American public losing interest. And, of course, we were at the end of funding for the manned projects to the moon. And we couldn't see any reason to go back. We had collected samples and rocks and knew quite a bit about the moon. And the American public simply was not prepared to support more spending, Mr. Ecker.
8: And now, I'll tell you what happened when we...
9: I got to go back. Wait a minute. I got to go back to Art and take a break. All right?
8: Okay.
9: Hold on, Don. Don Ecker is my guest. I don't make it a good NASA guy. I know that's about what they'd say. Something like that anyway. Stay right where you are.
0: 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That was Art Bell hosting...

0: iHeartRadio weather, mostly clear, not as warm tonight, a low near 40. Mostly sunny and a little cooler tomorrow, a high around 60. Temps start to warm back up as we look into next week. I'm meteorologist Mace Michaels on Twin Cities News Talk, AM 1130. It's 55 right now.
1: Imagine an Olympics where doping is not only legal, but encouraged. It's the Enhanced Games. Some call it grotesque. Others say it's unleashing human potential. Either way, the podcast Superhuman documented it all.
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10: Senior British officials tell Fox the HMS Dragon Type 45 destroyer now is in the Gulf to protect ships in the waterway. The UK's Ministry of Defense today explains that the ship will support efforts to clear mines and again protect ships.
11: That's Fox's Alex Hogan. France is also sending an aircraft carrier to the region. A pedestrian is struck and killed on the runway by a plane at Denver International Airport as it was taking off Friday night. The incident causing a brief engine fire with smoke in the cabin.
12: The Airbus A321 was carrying 224 passengers and 7 crew members. Airport officials say they checked the fence line after the incident, finding it intact. The identity of the person, though, is still unknown.
11: Fox's Max Gordon, 12 passengers sustaining minor injuries. 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

0: We take you back to the past on Art Bell Somewhere in Time.
1: Remember that story about the geese falling out of the sky? That's getting strange out there. We're monitoring a pretty weird signal on 3.39. We'd appreciate your reports, not just during the nighttime hours, because it appears to be propagating just about everywhere, but during the daytime hours as well. And then there's a UN report out today. And then there's Don Ecker, who's pointing out things on the moon, and I'll be damned. As I start looking at these, I do see them. Why would a rock on the moon, where there should not be geologic activity, jump up out of a crater and roll across the face of the moon, leaving an obvious track? Now, I certainly do see that with no problem whatsoever. What's going on up there, anyway, or what has gone on?
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10: I've got to tell you about a letter I received, then we'll get back to Don Ecker. I have received a letter from somebody at Area 51. Now, there's part of the letter that I cannot post, and I have not posted it because of the restrictions placed on me by the person who sent it to me. All I can tell you is this. The person who sent this had information about my location that could only be obtained by the most exotic aircraft in the world, more exotic than you can possibly imagine. And I got specifics on that, but I cannot release them because of what I promised. And so instead we have released what we were told we could release, which was the body of the email, which is called Jimmy the Dog. Jimmy the Dog. And I may get to reading it to you and to Don Ecker a little later. In the meantime, if you want to read it, it's on my website right now. Under What's New, email Jimmy the Dog. Read that. It'll blow your mind. That is, I can tell you, from somebody at Area 51. And by the way, the other people that have seen the full email confidants of mine agree that it is definitely a legitimate area, a legitimate letter from Area 51. I don't know about it being a legitimate area, but it is from somebody who obviously works up at the site. Having said that, we now go back to Don Ecker, and the photographs we're talking about right now are also on my website. If you go up there, www.artbell.com, click on Program, tonight's guest info, you'll see Nick Begich there, and then below him, Don Ecker, with the moon photographs that we are discussing as we go here. And I must admit that without question, we have here a photograph of a rock that has apparently jumped up out of a crater and rolled across the surface of the moon. Now, what in the world would cause a rock to jump out of a crater and roll across the face of the moon, leaving tracks like a military vehicle as it did so? I don't think they have moonquakes. Don, are there moonquakes?
11: Well, there have been some vibrations that have been detected on the moon. The vibrations, after we went up there, after Apollo went up there, we left quite a bit of scientific equipment on the surface.
10: Yes.
11: One of the things that they were using this equipment for was to detect geological tremblings and so forth. As a matter of fact, there were some... quakes, but actually, deliberately, the Americans, had dumped some used rocket parts into the moon, and one very famous incident was reported by the scientific equipment. The moon rang like a bell for hours after one of these deliberate crashes. Now, whether there's actual geological activity, most NASA geologists will tell you the moon is geologically inactive or dead. However, things like meteorites striking the moon and so forth can be detected.
10: Okay.
11: Now, this object, this so-called rock, I personally don't believe that it is a rock.
10: By the way, how far? There's no way for us to judge from satellite views how far that would have rolled, where the crater is versus where the rock is. Is there any way to gauge the approximate distance?
11: Providing we know what the altitude was that these photographs were taken at.
10: Yeah.
11: This is some of the research that I'm conducting right now to try to get an idea, and using basic high school trigonometry with some of these items answered, like the altitude and the sun position and so forth, we can determine what the distance is, what the length of this track is.
10: Okay. Listen, one more thing on the moon and whether we went or not. I am kind of in contact with Arthur C. Clarke in Sri Lanka. And he responded to the debate the other night by saying, of course we went to the moon. What dummies? We put reflectors up there, which were designed to be used from Earth and still can be, to measure the precise distance to the moon.
11: True. That's correct.
10: And that was Arthur C. Clarke's comment.
11: Yes, we bounced laser beams off of them.
10: Yes. So that would seem to end the argument. If we didn't put them there, then who did? I suppose somebody might argue it was done by a robot, not a man.
11: Well, you know, you were taking the part of a NASA spokesman before we went to break.
10: NASA guy, yeah.
11: And, Art, I wanted to tell you and the audience also that a year ago, this past October, UPN out here in Los Angeles, over a period of 5 or 6 weeks, shot a series of special reports taking a look at various aspects of the UFO phenomenon. One of the episodes that they did, I was featured in it with my lunar research that I'm conducting right now.
10: Yes.
11: And while I was being interviewed down at UFO Magazine offices, Tammy Taylor, who was the reporter doing the story, asked me off camera if I would have any objections if they took a series of these photographs up to NASA Ames and spoke to some of the geologists up there.
10: Oh, yeah.
11: And I told her, no, not only do I not have any objections, but I would love the opportunity to discuss my research and some of these photographs on camera.
10: Yeah.
11: So they went up to NASA Ames, and they spoke with Dr. Natalie Cabral. Now, Dr. Cabral went to her supervisor to find out if NASA had any heartburn over her being interviewed.
10: Yes.
11: And they said, no, that's fine, go ahead. So then Tammy and the producer pulled out these photographs and began showing Dr. Cabral some of my photos. And she looked at the photographs and inexplicably then pulled out of the broadcast, refused to be interviewed, and she would no longer take their phone calls.
10: Really?
11: That is correct. She would only then contact them through email. And as it's stated in this UPN report, she said, well, no matter what I say to explain these photographs and how they're only natural geological processes, nothing I say will convince believers that what they're looking at is a natural process. So, you know, when you have something like that happen, they're all set to be interviewed, go on camera. She saw some of my pictures, and she pulled out. Then I have to say, well, now that's just one of those things that make you go, you know?
10: Well, you know, you could imagine it would be that, Don, or you could imagine that she found out who it was, what kind of photographs they were, took a look at them, and if I were a NASA person, you know, I might say exactly the same thing.
11: These are all NASA photographs, sir.
10: I understand that, but I might look at them and say, damn, you know, this is weird, and I'm not going to be able to explain it, and I'm pretty damn sure it's a natural process, but how am I ever going to explain this? You know, I'm going to come out looking like a dummy, and this person is going to come out looking like a hero, because I can't explain what it is. Now, again,
11: here's the problem that I have, okay? My personal problem is these were all publicly funded programs. Your tax dollar, my tax dollar, everybody's tax dollars paid for us to go to the moon, right? Back in 1960 dollars, we're talking about 20-plus billion
10: dollars. Oh, a lot of money.
11: Dollars.
10: A lot of money.
11: To get to the moon, yep, to beat the Russians.
10: Yep, a lot of money.
11: Now, back in the 60s, let's remember all the hoopla about going to the moon. We were going to go to the moon. We were going to set up lunar bases. We were going to carry manufacturing processes up there because there are certain things that can be done cheaper, better, more sturdy.
10: Oh, and listen, since then, we found water at the poles. Big news, remember? Big news.
11: So we go up there a half a dozen times. We're in this tremendous race with the Russians. We lost astronauts. The Russians lost astronauts. The Russians ended up never even going to salvage their national pride. We go a half a dozen times, inexplicably quit, had more missions that were ready to go that never did go.
10: That bothers me.
11: Then we stepped back for about 3 or 4 years until Skylab. And since then, other than going out of the solar system, we haven't done anything except in orbit.
10: But how do you answer?
11: Now, wait a minute. Until about 3-4 years ago, we went back to the moon, Art.
10: Right.
11: The Clementine mission went back to the moon.
10: That's right.
11: A robot mission that took over 2 million photographs, completely remapped the entire lunar surface. And who paid for it? Wasn't NASA. NASA didn't go there. The Department of Defense went there.
10: Cheaper, faster stuff.
11: Well, hey, look, now I've got to ask myself, if it's true what NASA said years ago, that we basically know everything there is to know about the moon's not interesting anymore, that's balderdash, that's not even close. And then when we do go back, it's the military that goes back. Now, that, you know, all those little things make me go, there's something just a little strange
10: here. I know, they make me go, too, but again, answer my question. Why would it not be, what would be so incredible that it would not be in the best interest of NASA to splash it all over the place to get the manned space program really humming? If there was if there was evidence of extraterrestrial presence, or even some early Earth civilization presence that we don't know about, whatever you might imagine on the moon, why wouldn't NASA announce it to the world? Why?
11: It all falls down to one very simple phrase, but one phrase that is so deep, it's literally mind-boggling. National security. It's the same phrase that has made the UFO subject persona non grata for 50, 60 years.
10: Yeah, but let's get specific. What kind of national security? This would be something in the deep, dark past. These are relic-like things, unless you have argument with that.
11: Well, I do.
10: Oh,
11: I do.
10: Okay.
11: It's not there, although I have no doubt that there are relics up there. I believe that there are ongoing current processes up there, even as we speak. Look, there's so much about the moon that most people are not even aware of. And let me give you just a couple of very short little things that will make you think about this.
10: Sure.
11: You know, the oldest rock ever discovered on our planet, the Earth, can only be dated back about 3.5 billion years. Now, there's a lot of reasons for that. The sun, our star, Sol, is considered to be between 4.5 and 5 billion years old. The solar system, somewhere in that general vicinity. Now, it's not even really known where our moon came from. And we actually have kind of an odd setup with the moon. You know, most other planets that have moons, Mars has two, Saturn has better than 8 or 9. Jupiter has a bunch of major moons and then minor moons. We only have one moon around our planet. And when we went there, one of the oldest rocks discovered on the moon was actually older than our solar system. It was dated at 5.3 billion years old. But you know what's even more interesting, Art? The soil that rock was found in was a billion years older than the rock itself. Now, this was reported in Harvard's respected astronomy journal, Sky and Telescope, back in 1973.
10: Wow.
11: Now, you got to ask yourself, a rock that's older than the solar system and the dirt that it's in that's a billion years older than the rock, where did this come from? Now, something else that was noticed on the moon. The moon was incredibly dry, drier than our most dry desert here on the planet. Yet in 1971, some of those instruments that we left up there indicated that a wind of water vapor stretching over 100 miles suddenly blew across the lunar surface. Now, you've got to ask yourself, water vapor blowing across a size of distance, 100 miles, roughly 100 miles, where could this have come from? Well, the answer is we don't know, or if we do, we're not talking about it. And when I say we, of course, I'm talking about NASA. Now, you know, don't think that NASA is this monolithic agency where everybody that works there is in the know. Of course not. If this is considered as important a national security issue as I think
10: 99.9% of the NASA people would have no idea.
11: Exactly.
10: I can go along with that. I certainly can go along with that. What I don't understand is what could be the motivation, the national security motivation, for keeping this a secret?
11: Why do you believe, and I mean you've been doing UFO stories for many years now, what is the reasoning behind the secrecy of that? It all falls in the same thing. Back in 92, I broke a story on CNN concerning the space shuttle, STS-48, and that famous video of the UFO seen over the limb of the Earth, and suddenly it makes a dramatic right-angle turn.
10: Yes.
11: Something seems to shoot at it.
10: Yes.
11: Now, I was told shortly after that broadcast on CNN that I had really angered a lot of people back in Washington. That video, when I got my hands on that video and CNN ran it, that the next day, the channel that had been beamed down to Earth on had been encrypted. Later, NASA spokespersons like Jim Olberg went on the air and said, well, you know, the reason that the channel now is encrypted is to protect medical privacy of the astronauts and what have you. That's
10: you know, I remember that. But I also remember what NASA said it was. They said
11: ice crystals.
10: Yeah, which were being pushed around by positioning jets.
11: Right.
10: Right?
11: There's only a couple of things wrong with that.
10: What?
11: Art. And I pointed out what was wrong with it on the air and was accused of coming on the TV show to sell magazines by Olberg. Number one, in a zero-G environment, and I have videos here. As a matter of fact, I have a number of videos that demonstrate this clearly. If you have debris or junk, for example, in the bay of the space shuttle.
10: Right.
11: And you open up the bay, you'll see this stuff float up. It's in a zero-gravity environment, right?
10: Right.
11: And you'll see these little items tossing and tumbling and twisting and turning.
10: That's right, yes.
11: Okay. This object never demonstrated any of that. It was flying in a nice, straight, lateral line across the screen.
10: That's true.
11: You see this blossoming light effect. Now, Olberg, when he was trying to explain that, said that this was one of the attitude thruster jets firing.
10: Right.
11: Well, I don't want to call Olberg a liar, okay? I'll just say he was gravely mistaken. The gas that they use to position the shuttle around is an inert gas, okay?
10: Yes.
11: It's like, for example, it's like blowing carbon dioxide. Anybody that's ever had a BB gun that has used the little cylinders of gas. You
10: sure.
11: See no flash. With that, it's just a puff of gas.
10: Right.
11: That will push the shuttle around. But yet, whatever that flash of light was, a split second later, this projectile thing came flashing up through the screen exactly at the position where this unidentified object had been just a split second before it made the dramatic turn. Now, they tried to say on that broadcast that this was simply ice from a wastewater dump. In other words, it was frozen urine the astronauts were dumping out. The problem with that was the water dump took place about 2 or 3 minutes after this event happened. So you've got a lot of inconsistencies there.
10: I know. All right, Jim, hold on. Don, I mean. Thank you, Jim. Don Ecker from UFO Magazine. Well, I don't know. What do you all think? We'll have the lines open after a while. Take a look at the lunar photographs. I'm Art Bell. This is Coast to Coast AM.
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19: Says that as they're waiting for this, the ceasefire is still holding at this time. There's also a lot of other military activity taking place. U.S. Central Command releasing footage of a U.S. fighter jet disabling two Iranian oil tankers trying to breach the American blockade. CENTCOM also says that American forces have redirected 58 commercial vessels and disabled four since April 13th. One senior British official telling Fox the HMS Dragon Type 45 destroyer now is in the Gulf. The U.K.'s Ministry of Defense today says that the ship will support efforts to clear mines and protect ships.
20: That's Fox's Alex Hogan at the White House. CENTCOM says the ceasefire is still in place, but the U.S. naval blockade is going to remain in effect. The FAA is looking into the deadly incident last night at Denver International Airport. A Frontier Airlines flight taking off hit and killed a woman who authorities say trespassed onto the tarmac. More from Fox's Max Gordon.
21: Frontier flight 4345 was hurtling down the runway, taking off for Los Angeles, when they struck a person who had gotten out onto the runway. Here's radio traffic right after the collision.
22: We just hit somebody. We have an engine fire.
21: Smoke was reported in the cabin, and passengers were evacuated via slides as a precautionary measure. The Airbus A321 was carrying 224 passengers and 7.

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10: Your phone's blowing up, but you're in the driver's seat. 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
11: The center of an outbreak aboard a cruise ship with 6 Americans on board. They're being monitored. None have tested positive so far for the virus. But health officials in several states are closely monitoring passengers, some who have already been disembarked and returned home.
12: The hantavirus hit cruise ship MV Hondius is expected to arrive in Spain's Canary Islands tomorrow. And once there, U.S. health officials will help evacuate 17 Americans who have been on board. Thankfully, they haven't shown any symptoms of the hantavirus, according to the University of Nebraska Medical Center, where those Americans will be closely monitored. Doctors will be looking for signs of fever, headaches, muscle aches, and nausea. Before the virus was detected, the ship's operator says more than 24 people from across the globe, including the U.S., had already left the ship.
11: Fox's Hebe Cotton, health officials believe a Dutch couple may have contracted the virus during a bird-watching excursion. That outbreak has left at least 3 people dead. A congressional hearing next week will look into claims that the Biden administration's health officials ignored COVID-19 vaccine safety signals. Senator Ron Johnson of Wisconsin on Fox's Saturday in America says a former FDA researcher was shut down after her findings flagged possible side effects.
13: Instead of pinning a medal on her chest and saying thank you, I mean, we wanted to know of any kind of safety signals, they shunned her off to the side. Even though month after month, she continued to run these data runs showing more and more safety signals on serious adverse events, they finally told her to cease and desist.
11: Democrats reject the claims, saying vaccine side effects are monitored and investigated and that there's no evidence that federal health officials deliberately covered up safety concerns. I'm Daria Albinger. This is Fox News.
14: iHeartRadio weather, mostly clear, not as warm.

0: Tonight, a low near 40. Mostly sunny and a little cooler tomorrow, a high around 60. Temps start to warm back up as we look into next week. I'm meteorologist Mace Michaels on Twin Cities News Talk, AM 1130. Right now it's 53.
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1: My guest is Don Ecker. We're talking about moon photographs and a lot more. We're also following a mysterious signal on 39, make that 3390. That's 3.390. Here's one of zillions that I'm getting. It's being heard all over. Calibrated receiver with a WaveTech 3000 signal generator. 3.390 megahertz long-wire antenna 100 and DX160 receiver. Signal strength in the Bay Area, Santa Clara, is 20 microvolts. Wow. As you know, that's a bunch. And that's kind of typical of what I'm getting. Just slamming in all over the place, whatever it is. It's interesting. Remember, folks, listen to that signal during the day. It's the only way we're going to get a real reading on where this might be. I heard it during the day here in the high desert, which I should not have. So we'll try and figure out exactly where it's coming from. In a moment, Don Ecker will be right back. We'll continue talking about the moon and, of course, much more.
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1: All right, I'm getting hundreds of responses on this signal. And many are saying they hear two signals, and I agree with that. First signal you hear, this is from West Virginia, by the way. Very, very strong in West Virginia. Second signal following is much weaker and appears to be repeated over and over. Perhaps some of your listeners involved in the digital modes can identify one or both of them. I cannot. It sounds digital. That's the only reference point I can give you for it. It sounds digital. But I don't have the slightest idea. And here we have this story saying it's HARP. HARP denying it's HARP. And Bernard Eastland, Dr. Eastland, saying it might be high pass at Fairbanks, Norwegian, or perhaps the Russians. Interesting stuff. Once again, here is Don Ecker. But again, Don, I hate to harp on this, pun intended, I suppose, but I just, you know, it seems to me that it would be in the national interest to announce something like this, whether it was A, previous civilization, or B, aliens. Or, I suppose, let's add one more. Let's add a C. Something we're doing now. But it doesn't seem like that. Does it to you, or is that what you believe? Something.
8: Well, I'm glad you asked that, Art, because I was going to try to pull you back to that. Because during the break, I was sitting here thinking about a better answer than I gave you before the break about why the secrecy.
1: Yeah.
8: Three things immediately come to my mind, okay?
1: Sure.
8: Number one, about 7 or 8 years ago, I had a call from Dick Hoagland.
1: Yes?
8: Asking me if I could assist him and Dr. Stan McDaniel.
1: Yes?
8: While McDaniel was preparing a critique of NASA in reference with the Cydonia question.
1: Sure.
8: And they asked me if I would look, if I could locate a document that they thought had been prepared for the then brand new NASA back in the early 60s that dealt with the peaceful pursuit of exploration of outer space. I found the document. It was a document prepared for the then brand new NASA by the Brookings Institute. And in this document, among some of the people that assisted in writing this, and it's several hundred pages in length, was Margaret Mead. Now, that's a very, very famous name in anthropology, okay?
1: Yes.
8: And Margaret Mead, among others, pointed several things out, that once we go to space, what happens if and when we encounter either the remnants of an extraterrestrial civilization or actual ETs.
1: Yes.
8: Their fear was, as is outlined in the Brookings document, that every culture and society on our planet, going back into our history, that has encountered a more technologically advanced culture or society ultimately ended up being destroyed and absorbed.
1: That is true.
8: And some of the items that they pointed out were when the Spanish conquistadors entered Central and South America, what happened to those, actually, those wonderful, brilliant, really elevated societies. They were all destroyed.
1: Yeah, you don't even have to go back that far. Actually,
8: no.
1: There have been tribes discovered in the outback and in South America that have never encountered civilization. Inevitably, they are destroyed by their brush with civilization.
8: So the fear was, if we encounter a technologically advanced extraterrestrial society, this potentially could happen to us.
1: We couldn't handle it.
8: Well, I personally think today we could. We've been...
1: No, that is what Brookings said. I mean, you're right.
8: Yes,
1: but isn't there a difference? Well, for example, when I have Seth Shostak on, you know, from SETI, he said, you know, if we get a signal, how would the public handle it? It would depend on what it is. If it was a signal that came across zillions of light years and took a long time to get here, there would be one reaction. If it was something hanging between here and the moon, and it was a ship out there, then you'd have Orson Welles' time. So it would be a very different kind of reaction depending on what the news was.
8: Well, I'll tell you, I would like to, before the end of the program, I would like to discuss SETI with you.
1: Oh, no, but you see how it relates, the analogy relates to what you're saying? If it's evidence of an old alien civilization,
8: yes.
1: I think we could probably handle that with some disruption. If it's something going on there now with
8: aliens...
1: Let's
8: be straight, Art. Let's be straight that SETI... A number of signals have been detected. They've never been announced because they haven't been repeated. But there have been anomalous signals.
1: Yes, that's
8: that SETI
1: true.
8: Has picked up. But I wanted to get back to this secrecy thing.
1: Yes.
8: The second reason is a name that you or your listeners should be familiar with. If you're not, I highly, highly recommend that you get his book. His name is Paul Hill. Who was a very, very prominent NASA scientist, engineer.
1: Who died.
8: Who is now dead, yes.
1: And left records.
8: Well, his book was written posthumously.
1: Mm-hmm.
8: His daughter had it published. But in there, prior to NASA becoming NASA, NASA was originally NACA, which is the National Advisory Committee for Aeronautics. Now,
1: right.
8: Paul Hill was not just some egghead. He was one of the reasons that we won the Second World War. He was very instrumental in helping design and get built the P-47 Thunderbolt, one of our premier aircraft during the Second World War.
1: Right.
8: Now, Hill had a tremendous sighting of the UFO phenomena about the same time as the infamous Washington, D.C. overflights in 1952.
1: Right.
8: This was very prominently reported by Captain Ed Ruppelt of Project Blue Book, although at the time He only described Paul Hill as an NACA bigwig because when Hill had this sighting, he went to his supervisors, his superiors. The NACA, the NACA director at that time, was a gentleman by the name of U.L. Dryden. And Dryden told Paul Hill that, number one, their official position was UFOs are non-existent. Therefore, he could not talk about this because if he did, he'd be out of the agency. They made that crystal clear to Paul Hill. Later, when NACA became NASA, the same people remained in charge with the same policy. So since day one, NASA's policy has been that we don't talk about UFOs, period. Mm-hmm. That's number two. The third thing that I thought about while we were on break concerned the infamous University of Colorado UFO study, also known as the Condon Committee. Now, when the Air Force was looking, was actually shopping for a university to take over this study, and they still hadn't yet decided on who was going to run it, there was a gentleman by the name of Robert Lowe, who in a memo was discussing what some of the problems may be if this study was taken over. One of the people that he talked to was a gentleman by the name of Lewis Branscombe. There were a number of other very prominent people in science and technology in those days that they also talked to. But Branscombe's idea about UFOs was, look, we can't become involved with this because if they turn out to be real, we're going to look foolish. Mm-hmm. Now, you've got to think about the scientific ethics and honesty of a position like that. It's obvious that something has been going on for a very long time. The bottom line is, there are actually a number of bottom lines, Art. One is, if we acknowledge that this is real, how are we going to explain to the public 50-plus years of lying and deceit? That's number one. Number two, the national security considerations. We know, I know from my research, that for years, UFOs have shown an inordinate interest in areas with nuclear facilities.
9: Absolutely true. Mm-hmm.
8: Areas where nuclear weapons are stored.
9: Correct.
8: In one very famous case that took place in the Dakotas in the mid-1970s,
9: very familiar
8: with it.
9: And it
8: was detailed by Larry Fawcett and Barry Greenwood in their superb book, the UFO, I believe it was the UFO cover-up, in their superb book. In one case, a UFO entered a nuclear storage facility and actually destroyed the weapon. They had to replace the weapon. How did Greenwood and Fawcett discover this? Using the Freedom of Information Act request. The entire missile had to be replaced. Now, if the public suddenly became aware that this was not Looney Tunes,
9: Panic
8: the
9: City,
8: real thing,
9: sure. Panic City, I know.
8: Well, it could be Panic City.
9: So, really, you're suggesting then that of the three possibilities I named, previous civilization, aliens, and something that we're doing now, you'd probably say something that is happening now. In other words, something very contemporary. They could talk, I think, about an ancient civilization, a find of an ancient civilization, don't you? Just as they could in SETI, if the signal was very old and took zillions of years to get here. But if it's happening right now, and it's disabling nuclear weapons or whatever other mischief is going on, and they can't explain it, then I agree with you, they would not tell us.
8: Now, you know, we discussed what happened with NASA Ames when these photographs were taken up to Dr. Natalie Cabral.
9: Right.
8: And after agreeing to go on, she looked at the photographs,
9: said
8: and
9: no
8: they
9: thanks.
8: Backed out. Now,
9: yep.
8: It's not up to me, or it shouldn't be up to me to ask, you know, hey, Don, why did they do that? They should be asked and should have been asked by UPN, why are you backing out of this broadcast after you agreed to go on? You didn't like the proof? You didn't like the photographs? Or what is it? You're afraid of being embarrassed?
9: Well, I think
8: this actually shows something?
9: Yeah, afraid of being embarrassed or afraid that you know, it's a close-up of something that's interpretive, and I, as a NASA person, am never going to be able to explain it satisfactorily, ever. It's just an interpretive thing, and it looks like the back of a satellite dish or whatever, but, you know, that...
8: Well, there's a big difference, Art, between not being able to look at something and say specifically what this is or what it isn't, but it's something else to hide it behind a wall of deceit and deception, which is, in effect, what NASA has been doing for a very long time, especially with photographic evidence showing anomalies.
9: Well, I certainly agree that our not going back to the moon in all this time is extremely suspect.
8: But then when we did go back, it was the Department of Defense.
9: Defense, yes.
8: Now, look, you and I both know, and I think probably most of the listening audience knows, that our satellite technology is beyond belief.
9: Sure it is.
8: They can from thousands of miles out in orbit,
9: I know,
8: can photograph things the size, literally, of a pack of cigarettes,
9: I know,
8: laying on the ground.
9: I know.
8: Now, how many of those lunar photographs that you or anybody else has really taken a look at show that clarity? You never see it. You never see it, Art.
9: No, it's true. You don't.
8: And there's a reason for that. Now, getting to what the reason is something else. What are they not showing the public? And I've had testimony from a number of people that I've talked to that have seen some of these photographs that I think pretty much explain what that is.
9: The real high-res photographs.
8: The high-resolution photographs, that's correct.
9: No, folks, he's right about showing something the size of a pack of cigarettes, reading license plates, all that kind of thing. They can do that. I, on a regular basis, monitor the NOAA satellites, constellation of low Earth orbiting satellites, for weather. And they intentionally detune the resolution on those photographs so that you can see the weather, but you can't see much else. Occasionally, they've had it miscalibrated, and you can see buildings. You can see all kinds of things. But they intentionally miscalibrated. And Don Ecker is saying they've intentionally miscalibrated the photographs that are released to the public. And he's right about the resolution capability. So, yeah, I guess you could suggest, and you are, that they are hiding something. Something that we could not digest, something that would ruin our institutions, ruin our religious faith or beliefs, I don't know, or something just related to national security, or maybe a secret perpetuated just because it's perpetuated. In other words, there was a reason 30 years ago to hide it, maybe no reason today, except you don't want to admit you told a lie.
8: Or all of the above. All of the above. You know, what you mentioned about the possibility of disrupting organized religion is also, I think, an important consideration. This Brookings document that I located, Art, they discussed in the document two groups of peoples that would be adversely affected by the admission that we uncovered extraterrestrial life. One group was engineers and scientists. They would be, according to the wording in the document, devastated. The second group of people that would be electrified, that would be amazed, and who knows what else, were fundamentalist religious peoples. Now, they didn't specify Muslims, Christians, Jews, but anyone with a fundamentalist bent. Now, I've always been somewhat amazed at that, because I would think that this would only show the true glory of a creator, that there would be life strewn across the cosmos. But apparently they felt at that time, 1961, that it would somehow disturb the status quo as far as religions were concerned.
9: Well, suppose there was definitive information with regard to creation that didn't quite gel with Genesis.
8: Well, you know,
9: it might be a problem there.
8: It's funny you should mention that, because in the very next issue of UFO Magazine, we are taking a look at Darwinism, and as we're calling it, the death of Darwinism. There seems to be there seems to be a design of the human being, that human beings were designed. Now, make of that what you will. Darwin's Black Box was a book that in the last year or two has been published. The author's name is, I forget his first name, his last name is Behe, where he shows in this book, Darwin's Black Box, how the human form and the human structure, he believes, was designed. Now, if you go that far, if you take that step, I'll tell you, you're really opening up a can of worms with the public today, because what you're indicating or what you're saying is that the human race, Homo sapiens sapiens, somewhere along the line was genetically engineered. Now, whether that was by a deity, a supreme deity, or perhaps some point in the last several million years, visitors that may have come to this planet, opening up a true can of worms.
9: Pretty important question. You know, they just finished unraveling the human genome.
8: Yes.
9: And really, it's interesting because they may have opened their own can of worms. The genome was not as complicated as they thought, didn't take as many years as they thought. However, now that it's all unraveled, they're suggesting that the real magic may not be in the specific genome, but the interaction between the various genes in a human being's makeup, and that interaction may be where all the real magic occurs. Now, if that's true, they've got combinations beyond all ability to calculate. So the whole thing may be sort of up in smoke, blown sky high, if you will. Hold on, Don. We'll be right back. There's more coming. This is Coast to Coast AM.
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0: iHeartRadio weather, mostly clear, not as warm tonight, a low near 40. Mostly sunny and a little cooler tomorrow, a high around 60. Temps start to warm back up as we look into next week. I'm meteorologist Mace Michaels on Twin Cities News Talk, AM 1130. 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
6: Vessels are attacked. This as the U.S. military continues to block the Strait of Hormuz as part of Operation Epic Fury.
7: The warning aired on Iranian state TV. It comes one day after the U.S. struck two Iranian oil tankers and as the U.S. waits for Iran's response on a peace proposal.
6: Fox's Molly Line reporting. A possible boat explosion at a popular Florida tourist attraction Saturday injures at least 11 people. Miami-Dade Fire and Rescue Battalion Chief Juan Arias on scene.
8: On arrival, our units found multiple patients with various injuries, some burns, some minor injuries.
6: Victims' conditions are unknown at this time. The cause of the incident is under investigation. 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
1: Good morning from the high desert. Don Ecker of UFO Magazine is my guest. 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I presume you've been to my website, haven't you? www.artbell.com. Take a look at the photographs, particularly the one of the tracked rock. The rock that jumped up out of a crater and rolled across the face of the moon. And then the others, you let me know what you think. Sometimes when I look, I say, hey, rocks. Other times when I've got somebody like Don Ecker, Richard Hoagland, who says, hey, look a little closer, will you? And I do, and then all of a sudden I see what they see, and then I'm not so sure anymore.
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1: Back into the night we go with a crack of lightning and the rumble of thunder and Don Ecker on the phone. Hi, Don.
10: Hey, Art. We're still here.
1: Okay. That's always a good observation. We're still here. We are still here, even though things are getting pretty strange. Want to take some phone calls and see what's out there?
10: Well, before we do, let me mention one of the other photographs on there and give you a little background behind it. And then, sure, let's go ahead.
1: Give me a chance like everybody else is going to do. They're going to all race right back up to the site now, and so let me do the same thing and race back up to the site. It's www.artbell.com, and I'll lead you right through it, folks, if you're going up there now. Open your browser, go to my website, and when you get there, you click on Program, and then Tonight's Guest Info. Then you go down to Don Ecker's name, and you'll see moon photos. Click on those. Which one do you want me to go to, Don?
10: Mare Crisium.
1: Let's see. Mare Crisium. Here it is. I've got it. Okay.
10: Third one down.
1: Yes, and a big circle.
10: Yes. Now.
1: Around what looks to me like rocks, Don.
10: Right. Look to the side of the circle about 9 o'clock.
1: Oh, yes.
10: See an arrow.
1: I see the arrow.
10: Now, back in 1953, the science editor for the New York Herald Tribune newspaper was a fellow by the name of John J. O'Neill, okay? Now, in July of 1953, O'Neill, who was an amateur astronomer, went outside, set up his telescope, and was doing some lunar observations. And Mare Crisium was the area that he was observing. And much to his surprise, as he was looking at Mare Crisium, on the photograph where you see the circle, off to the side, he saw what he described as a bridge, which was spanning the rim of the crater. Now, he observed this for several hours and was shocked to see it. He had never seen it before. In all his lunar observing, he had never seen anything like this.
1: Why is that just not a crevasse? I mean, why do you interpret that to be a bridge?
10: Well, for one reason, it's over 12 miles in length. It's a straight line. And if you blow the picture up, and you can on your website, because I scanned these at pretty high DPI.
1: That's right, I can.
10: You can see sunlight streaming beneath the end of the bridge. It's spanning over the rim of the crater.
1: Right.
10: Now, let me give you the rest of the background on this. So O'Neill was shocked to see this, and he did something that was very, very ethical, what many people in his position would not have done. He reported it to the American Astronomical Society, or the Lunar and Planetary Observers. And as he expected, within the next month, he was attacked by a number of astronomers that said, "Hey, you're crazy. You're full of blueberry muffins. There's no such thing up there." Mm. However, the attacks ceased a month later when two British authorities, world-renowned, verified his observations. Dr. H.P. Wilkins and Patrick Moore, who's probably one of the most famous living astronomers today. They both told him that, hey, or they both told the public, hey, there really is something there. Now, how it got there is anybody's guess. But what's even more astonishing with this photograph is if you look at the crater where the bridge is, follow the rim around, you'll come to another arrow between the 9 and 10 o'clock position the rim of the crater.
1: I see it.
10: Look right underneath the arrow. You will see a structure there, Art, that the first time I saw it about 7 or 8 years ago, it literally took my breath away. I call it the castle wall. It has all the appearance of being artificially constructed, but what's really odd about this, it has something extending out of the wall, like on a spar or a beam, and on the very end of it is a round ball. Now, what that is anybody's guess. The person that first pointed this out to me was a fellow who had years of lunar observation under his belt, a man by the name of Jim Sylvan. And I, over the years, had done a number of programs and interviewed Jim about this. And he had a very interesting story he told me about a year and a half ago. He had taken this photograph down to a presentation given by Admiral Alan Shepard before Shepard passed away. And Shepard was giving a talk. I don't recall if Jim had told me it was after Shepard had written a book or something. But at any rate, at the end of this presentation, he went up to get Shepard to autograph a photograph for him.
1: Right.
10: And all these people were in there. They were talking to Shepard. He was giving autographs away. Jim got up to him, shook his hand, told him he had been a big fan and really, really admired what Shepard had done and, you know, his last mission, which was a lunar mission. And he asked him if he would sign a lunar photograph that he had. He pulled out this picture, handed it to Shepard. Shepard pulled his pen out, began to write his name, and Jim pointed to this structure that I just told you about.
1: Right.
10: And said, "By the way, sir, can you tell me what this is?" Shepard looked down at the photograph. Apparently, according to Jim Sylvan, he recognized this thing. Jim told me that he turned white, handed the picture back to him, turned around, and walked away. Now, That's an anecdotal story. I was not there to see it, but I know Jim Sylvan, have known him for years, have never known Sylvan to lie about anything, and seeing this photograph, which incidentally was taken on the Apollo 16 mission, I've got to ask myself, just what in the world is that, Art?
11: I don't have any answer, and I just have no answer, and I might imagine on his part, I'm playing the devil's advocate for you here, that when it was pointed out, when the specific thing was pointed out, he went to himself, oh God, you know, another one of these, and just declined to sign.
10: Well, I mean, anything is possible.
11: I mean, he might have thought, well, you know, this fellow wants me to give weight to his claim about this object, so I'm not going to sign.
10: Well, no, actually he didn't. He simply asked him if he could explain what that structure was. You can see very clearly the shadow that this spar or this beam is casting across the base of that structure. Now, when I showed this on UPN, Tammy Taylor, the reporter, did the same thing. She said, well, I'm going to play the devil's advocate. How do I know that's not a rock? Well, when you look at it, it shows all the appearance of being artificially constructed. But once again, I mean, hey, I'll be the first person to admit this. Until we go back there, go to that place on the Mare Crisium crater, touch down, get out, and really take a look at it, we're not going to know.
11: No,
10: or until NASA or the Department of Defense releases the high-resolution photographs they have, because you know darn well they have that photograph.
11: Well, I do. I mean, your argument there is very good. We have incredible abilities now with our KH series of satellites, and who knows what has come after them that I don't know about, to look at very tiny things here on Earth. And so we could certainly do the same thing on the moon. Why? And then also, you're right, why would our Defense Department send a probe to the moon? Why would they do that? To do what?
10: Well, you've got to ask yourself, after 25 years and $20 billion 1960s dollars, we don't go to the moon.
11: Yep.
10: And when we do go back, it's the Department of Defense that goes back, Art, and take over 2 million photographs. Incidentally, how many of those have you seen online?
11: Not that many, actually.
10: And completely remap and re-photograph the entire moon. Now,
11: for what?
10: Exactly. What were they looking for? I mean, the only reason that makes sense to me, and when I was in Vietnam, I was involved with intelligence gathering.
11: Mm-hmm.
10: Why do you go back and re-photograph a place several times? You want to see what, if anything, changed about this. Is, for example, are there new buildings in there? Have they moved trucks or tanks in there?
11: New buildings?
10: Are they setting up a facility for troops or whatever?
11: That's all of that would be a really big problem. Any of that would be a big problem on the moon. All right, let's take a few calls and bounce things around. First time caller line, you are on the air with Don Ecker. Hi.
12: Yeah, hi. This is Bob.
11: Hi, Bob.
12: Hi. I've got a question. For a period of time when I was on in Hawaii, and I think this was Maui, Kauai, one of the islands. There's an area that's called President Kennedy's Head. I don't know if you're familiar with it, but there's an area you come to, and you look through this tube. And you have to look through the tube because if you're just looking off toward the horizon, you don't see anything. But if you look through this tube, the tube takes you to one specific point of a rock face. And when you look at the one part that you see through the tube, you see this natural occurrence of what you would swear was somebody having chiseled President Kennedy's head out of the face of the rock. And I'm not talking about...
11: I hear you.
12: It reminds you of... I mean, it looks like...
11: I hear you. In other words, enough rocks in enough places planet-wide or moon-wide, and eventually you find all kinds of things that look like stuff.
12: Absolutely.
11: Yeah, I'm with you, and Don's really with you, too.
10: I have no disagreement with that. That's true. But then you come across something like that photograph with the two, according to NASA, rolling boulders that rolled up and out of basically holes in the ground and left a very distinctive tread mark behind them. Now, that, I don't know about you, Bob. Maybe you can explain that. That, to me, simply does not make sense. My entire point of working on this book and working with these photographs, researching this story, is to try to get some answers out, because up to this point, I think it's very safe to say that in matters like this, our agency, NASA, supposedly the most open federal bureaucracy in American government, has been less than forthcoming about not only this, but a lot of other things.
11: Well, maybe Bob can answer some of the questions, the harder ones we've been pondering. Bob, why do you think we haven't been back to the moon in 30 years?
12: Well, you know, I think that there's a lot of people who think that we've wasted our money and that politically it's not the expedient thing to do so that the politicians don't move forward. I mean, in other words, why is it that we don't fund looking for near-Earth objects that could destroy the Earth?
11: That's another good question. All right, why would the Department of Defense send a satellite to the moon after we had been there and declared it uninteresting, if that's why we haven't been back for 30 years?
12: You know, I thought about that as you were talking about it, and I'm thinking, what is there that somebody else, like another nation, like maybe the USSR, like Russia, could have done over the past 30 years that might have affected or might have involved the moon that maybe we didn't know all about? Maybe over the last 10 years we learned more about it?
10: Well, let me address that, Bob. This nation, the American government, has in geosynchronous orbit, covering the entire span of the globe, a series of satellites called the DSP-1, okay?
12: Mm-hmm.
10: That satellite continuously scans all parts of the globe looking for, among other things, ICBM launches. It can detect everything from optical light to X-rays. I don't know if you recall back in the late 1970s or right around 1980, there was some speculation that South Africa set off an atomic device.
11: I remember.
10: You remember that?
11: Yep.
10: That was detected by the DSP-1 satellite. Now, my point in mentioning this is, had the former Soviet Union, now the CIS, had they have had a manned mission that went to the moon, we would have known about it. If no one else would have known about it, the Department of Defense, the NSA,
11: sure,
10: and the Central Intelligence Agency would have known about it.
11: Definitely.
12: But who's to say that they didn't know about it, and they still needed to send this reconnaissance craft to the moon, but they're not going to tell us that?
10: Well, if the Russians would have gotten up there, do you seriously believe that they would not have trumpeted it to the whole world?
12: Depends on what they were doing.
10: Well, just to get there is quite an accomplishment.
11: Sure.
10: And I would have to say, and let's not lose sight of the fact, there are a heck of a lot of other countries around the world that would probably have talked about this. Right now, China, Communist China, is working feverishly,
11: yes,
10: to get a manned space program going.
11: Yes.
10: The Japanese are. The Japanese are talking about going to the moon. It's going to be very interesting in the next 3 to 5 years to find out if the Japanese make it or not.
11: Well, is very interesting because Japanese don't have the same sort of religious faith concerns about revelation of others that we do. Has that occurred to anybody?
12: Do you know what's so hard for me in looking at all of this is that with all the goings on and everything that we see from day to day, I say somewhere there is the smoking gun. In fact, there should be hundreds or thousands of smoking guns. You can watch America's Funniest Home Videos and you pick up little pieces of things that nobody ever would have thought that somebody could have caught on tape, but because there's so much information gathering,
11: right,
12: and we get so close,
11: right,
12: but we never get all the way there.
10: There is, and it's been broadcast for a good 10-plus years. Don't lose sight of all the television programs in the last 10 years that made this subject a mainstay. Programs like Hard Copy, programs like A Current Affair, programs like Unsolved Mysteries. And the bottom line is, the second you put UFO on the label, it's basically consigned to the round file by the mainstream media. You know, back in 1989, my very first public appearance on this subject was on Larry King Live in connection with the sightings that were taking place in the USSR in the city of Voronezh.
11: Mm-hmm.
10: Okay?
11: Yes.
10: And this made such a splash in the Western press that all the major networks covered this story because TASS reported it. You know, like I stated on King's program, TASS is not known or was not known for its sense of humor.
11: No.
10: But yet, every major media outlet that covered this story, Art, covered it with a smirk and their tongue planted firmly in cheek.
11: Oh,
10: this subject, it doesn't matter what this subject is about, it has never been treated respectfully. Now, there's a reason for that. And the reason can be plainly traced back to January of 1953. And if we have time, I'd be happy to talk about it. But this has been a plan that's been in operation since 53, and there's a very, very definite MO behind it.
11: Well, we'll have time after the top of the hour, Don. I've tasted some of that myself. I wrote a book called The Coming Global Superstar and went on the Today Show and got knocked around for it.
10: Yes.
11: And then a year later, all of a sudden, it's all over the mainstream press. CNN today running stories warning how awful the weather is going to be getting, that coastal cities are going to be inundated. All of a sudden, it's breaking all over the place. So I've had a taste of that, kind of getting laughed at, derisive of humor. I've had it all. Believe me, I've had it all. So I know the press does do that. Hold on, Don. Don Ecker from UFO Magazine is my guest, and he's certainly right about the press. And the UFO label brings the same kind of chuckle at the end. Even if they treat the beginning of the story fairly seriously, they end it with a laugh, which means that you're supposed to be laughing too. Well, some of this may not be a laughing matter. A lot of it may not be a laughing matter. So keep an open mind, folks, and stay tuned. This is Coast to Coast AM.
0: 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That was Art Bell hosting Coast to Coast AM on this Somewhere in Time.

0: And six states are also monitoring nine other Americans who left the boat early.
1: Argentinian investigators have claimed that they believe the outbreak originated from a Dutch couple while on a bird watching trip. Ahead of the upcoming World Cup matches in 16 host cities across Canada, Mexico, and the U.S., Department of Homeland Security Secretary Mark Wayne Mullen says U.S. is not as prepared as it could have been for the upcoming World Cup. On Fox's My View with Lara Trump, he blames Democrats for holding up funding due to the partial government shutdown.
2: They took the ability away from us to be able to be as proactive. And if you're not proactive, you start being reactive at some point. And so there is a little bit of this that we're having to react to, because the amount of personnel we lost because of the political theater the Democrats decided to play with the Department of Homeland.
1: President Trump signed legislation to fund the department in a bill that did not resume funding for ICE and CBP. The 2026 FIFA World Cup will be held from June 11th to July 19th, featuring 48 teams, 104 matches in 16 host cities across Canada, Mexico, and the U.S. Atlanta Braves Hall of Fame manager Bobby Cox has died at the age of 84. He suffered a stroke in 2019. Cox managed the Braves in the 1990s, leading the team to a World Series victory in 1995. I'm Deborah Valentine, this is Fox News.
3: iHeartRadio weather, mostly clear, not as warm tonight, a low near 40. Mostly sunny and a little cooler tomorrow, a high around 60. Temps start to warm back up as we look into next week. I'm meteorologist Mace Michaels on Twin Cities News Talk, AM 1130. Currently 51 degrees.
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1: Don Ecker from UFO Magazine is my guest. 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
6: Back into the night. Don Ecker is my guest. He's been researching UFOs for years and much more. If you have a question for him, this would be a good hour for you to get through. Don, you're back on the air again.
7: All right.
6: When is your book going to be out, Don?
7: Well, we're hoping it's going to be out later this year. But you know, when you're talking about items like this, about the moon, about the UFO subject in general, Art, what we're really talking about is items of national security. And where national security is involved, one can never be sure of what the truth is. You know, I just had pointed out to me that going all the way back to the very beginning of our space race, back when we were still launching Atlas rockets off, one of the first missions that was sent up, the public was told it was a weather satellite, mm-hmm. when in fact it was an early prototype of a spy satellite.
6: Right.
7: These kind of things, the public is continuously being lied to about items that affect national security. And what could be more potentially destructive to national security than the fact that we have encountered someone from somewhere else? You've got to admit, if nothing else, that would cause a lot of people in government, very high people, to raise their eyebrows and be very concerned about this.
6: It certainly would. Here's George, who writes, isn't it possible, Don, that the top of the item on the upside, uphill side of the track fell off, referring now to the rolling rock, and rolled downhill and made that track? Heating and cooling can cause boulders to crack. I hope you have time to ask about it. Well, I do.
7: Is it possible? Well, I guess I would have to say it's possible. Is it probable? I would have to go with this, along with what NASA said, that these objects rolled up and out of the crater. If it would have been something, I think, that would have been that easily explained, NASA would have been very quick to point that out. Because with what they've said here, it basically begs more questions than it answers.
6: All right. Back to the lines. East of the Rockies, you're on the air with Don Ecker. Good morning.
8: Yeah, yeah, doing some more art and guy. My questions are basically with probably propulsion units within our on Earth, like pulse detonation.
6: Well, I'm not even following you, caller. I'm sorry. You're asking about propulsion.
8: What I'm asking is, if Guy has any information that he can provide to us pertaining to the pulse detonation engine that is being tested, as well as any information that he may have concerning the Admiral Emmons' work on the magnetic field engine that is cooled several thousand degrees Kelvin and basically is anti-gravity device that many people are saying that is the
6: All right, we'll ask about that. The anti-gravity, what do you know about that? Any research that you know of that's going on?
7: Sure. Not more than about a year or so ago, there were some experiments that were taking place in Europe where a type of magnetics was employed that neutralized gravity. I'm trying to remember now if that was
6: Sweden
7: or Norway.
6: Yeah, it didn't neutralize gravity. I believe that they detected a weight change in the objects being...
7: No, I'm talking about within this gravity field, they were actually able to suspend large, heavy objects.
6: I remember a couple of objects that were, in fact, suspended. I don't know if they were large, heavy objects, but they did suspend a couple. I remember that from Europe, too. He asked about a pulse detonation.
7: It was in Finland, as a matter of fact.
6: Finland, that was it, right.
7: Yeah.
6: A pulse detonation engine.
7: I know very little about that. I do know that trails from craft that were supposedly powered by this type of engine have been sighted. A number of people have taken photographs. Look like
6: donuts
7: on a rope.
6: Yes.
7: Very unusual contrail that these craft left behind, and apparently. Craft that are still, basically hiding behind a rather tall security classification. So, as far as anything more than that, I know very little.
6: Okay. West of the Rockies, you're on the air with Don Ecker and Art Bell. Good morning.
0: Good morning, gentlemen.
6: Hi.
7: Good morning.
0: Yeah, I was wondering, during a lunar eclipse about 2 years ago, up on the northern hemisphere, just... say northeast of the Sea of Tranquility, as the sun was coming back across the limb, I caught a really hellacious reflection, and it wasn't the sun going spilling into a crater. It was an outright reflection. Any idea what that could have been?
6: Oh, many people see those, don't they, Don?
7: Yeah, they're basically called translunar phenomena.
0: Ah.
7: I wish I could answer with authority what those things are. This is part of the research that I've been involved in. Are you online? Can you go on the web?
0: I can tomorrow.
7: Okay. I would suggest that you put into a search engine something like Google.
0: Mm-hmm.
7: Put into the search engine NASA Technical Report 277.
0: 277.
7: It's up on the web. This is the report that was prepared for NASA during the Apollo program that details 400 years of these types of occurrences that actually go back in history much, much further than 400 years. But these are actual events that NASA's cataloged. We're talking about hundreds and hundreds of events.
0: Mm-hmm.
7: And you're going to see that this was something that was not nearly as unusual as you might have been led to believe initially.
0: Because when I saw that, Hoagland immediately came to mind.
7: Mm-hmm.
0: And second of all, I hate to be the smart aleck in the crowd, but it was the Velas that discovered that eruption off South Africa.
7: Who?
0: The Velas, V-E-L-A. They were built by TRW.
7: Not DSP?
0: No, sir. Those were the next generation.
7: Well, DSP actually has been in operation since the early 70s.
0: Mm-hmm.
7: One of the people that used to work at Aerojet, a gentleman that I've over the years have interviewed several times, was a fellow by the name of Lee Graham, who basically made a nuisance out of himself with Freedom of Information Act requests about the DSP spy satellite.
0: Oh, yeah.
7: And one of the things that Graham discovered was he was trying to prove that the DSP could detect unidentified flying objects within the Earth's atmosphere. Discovered that back in the early 70s, the DSP was picking up, identifying meteorites that flew into the Earth's atmosphere. So I'm not going to argue that it wasn't the DSP that detected that flash off of South Africa, but that was my understanding.
0: Mm-hmm. Okay, well, thank you so much, gentlemen, and good morning to you both.
6: Thank you very much for the call, and take care. First time caller line, your turn.
9: I have a kind of a two-part question, and it's related to Mars. Is that okay if I ask that question?
6: Sure.
9: Okay. First of all, Don, when do you think we would probably send a manned mission to Mars? And the second question would be, would it be a repeat of sending the manned missions to the moon? We'd watch them more closely this time, obviously, but do you think they're going to, like, pull the wool over our eyes again?
7: Okay, back in the early and mid-1980s, it was not well known here in the West, but NASA and the Soviet Space Agency were tentatively planning the possibility of a manned mission to Mars sometime after 2012, 2013, somewhere in that area. And along with those plans, Russia prepared, the Soviet Union, at that time it was still the USSR, prepared two probes to go to Mars. They were Phobos 1 and Phobos 2. And I, just through the purest luck, ended up being advised about this by a very good friend of mine, a gentleman that you may be aware of, a fellow by the name of Zachariah Sitchin.
9: Yes, very. I read his book.
7: Sitchin wrote a book called, well, he wrote a number of books.
9: Yeah.
7: The book in particular was a book titled Genesis Revisited.
9: Mm-hmm.
7: And in that particular book, he talked about one of the Phobos craft that encountered a huge anomaly while it was in orbit around Mars. Now, just about that time, former Soviet Air Force Colonel Dr. Marina Popovich was coming over to the United States. And Dr. Popovich had formerly been married to General Pavel Popovich, who was the first Soviet cosmonaut to rendezvous with another craft while in orbit back in, I think it was 1962. And I was going down to Arizona where she was going to be speaking at a conference with the intention of interviewing her. I ended up doing that over a two-day period. And she told me a lot of very amazing stuff. She was over here primarily talking about UFO events that were happening in the former USSR. And during this 2 days, it was on the second day that I asked her about the Soviet Phobos mission. Now, Popovich was absolutely shocked that I knew anything about it. And as I was to discover, the Russians launched these probes in July of 1988. NASA was a very large part of this mission. As a matter of fact, all the telemetry coming back from the probes were being fed through Goldstone. And NASA had a number of scientific experiments on board the Russian craft. Now, as these two craft took off, the Russians lost their first probe, Phobos 1, roughly a month or so after liftoff. They blamed that loss on a combination of both computer and human error. However, the second craft got to Mars, and it was in January of 89 when it took up an orbiting position around Mars. Now, they were doing a lot of things. They were taking photographs. This particular craft also had on board a very powerful Russian laser, very powerful. Now, what the plan was that NASA and the Russians hoped that if they, in fact, put together a joint mission after the beginning of this century, the 21st century, that they would use one of the Martian moons, actually a moonlet, Phobos, as a base. The plan was to send a craft out with the cosmonauts and astronauts on board, dock on the Phobos moon, and then use that as a stepping stone to go down to Mars. Now, one of the things they wanted to find out is, what exactly is Phobos made out of? You know, if you go back and check the history, you'll find out that late 50s, early 1960s, there was a heck of a controversy over whether Phobos may have been a huge artificial object. It was the Russians that originally brought this idea to the forefront because of the very peculiar orbit that the Martian moonlet Phobos is in. It's in a retrograde orbit. And some very other odd things about Phobos and the other moonlet, Deimos. Now, the craft was to go into orbit around the moon Phobos. The Russians wanted to fire the laser into the moonlet, analyze the gases. The NASA experiments on board were going to be flown down to the surface of Phobos itself. Now, while all this was going on, suddenly something happened that was totally unexpected. Phobos was taking a series of photographs. When something came into the picture, it took one final photograph when this object struck their craft. It turned it into a spinner. Now, that's beyond that's beyond any argument. That happened. The Russians themselves said that something struck their craft.
6: Actually, didn't they? They literally got a shot of this thing just as it was about to impact, didn't they?
7: Yes.
6: Yes.
7: I was able to get that picture from Popovich. She was going back to Russia, was coming back in June. This took place around April.
6: Do you have that picture now?
7: Oh, yes.
6: Can you would you send that to me?
7: I could, sure.
6: Could you?
7: Sure.
6: I've really wanted that photo for a long time.
7: You mean you've never seen it? We, as a matter of fact, carried that picture in UFO magazine.
6: Fire it to me.
7: I will do that.
6: All right.
7: So let me get back to the story.
6: Please.
7: Now, the craft, according to the Russians, was struck by something. They ruled out being hit by a meteorite. The only thing left was this huge anomaly. Now, the Russians claimed at Glavkosmos, their unmanned space center, that this object was, are you ready for this?
8: Yeah.
7: 25 kilometers in length and 1.5 kilometers in diameter. That computes to 1 mile in diameter, 15.5 miles long. This was just unbelievable. Now, after I showed that photo for the first time, as a matter of fact, it was on CNN again, I expected that we would get a lot of questions from news media around the country and around the world. It was basically virtually ignored.
6: Mm-hmm.
7: And this was an actual Soviet-Russian photograph of a 15.5-mile anomaly. Now, what made this anomaly so unusual, Art? It was like a huge, long cigar. I mean, it's obvious that it was not a rock or an asteroid or something like that. It was a very long cigar right off of the Phobos moon itself. Now, some of the skeptics later on tried to say that it was a computer glitch in the data stream is what caused this thing. But the photograph was taken in the infrared, and both the moonlit Phobos and this craft are virtually unmistakable. I'll be happy to send that to you tomorrow.
6: Thank you. I'll get it up on the website.
7: So the question is, what would that have been? Well, Sitchin, among others, have suggested that not only the moon, but Mars has an operating base of some type being utilized by visitors from somewhere else. And I guess we won't truly know until we go back there.
6: Caller, is that what you were curious about with regard to Mars? How's that for an answer?
9: That's I'm familiar with that story. Like I said, I've read Genesis Revisited. I've read most of Zachariah Sitchin's books. But I was curious when the U.S., when this fabled mission does end up going to Mars, will obviously the government is going to pull the wool over our eyes again? I mean, you, Don Ecker, and like Rich Hoagland, they're going to be watching this very closely because, I mean, they want to make sure everything's done, you know, tit for tat, making sure they're not being fooled again. So that's basically my question. Your opinion would be, what would they, you know,
7: if we go to Mars with a manned mission.
6: Big if. We're not even going back to the moon right now, much less Mars.
7: Let's not forget that between the United States and the former Soviet Union, there have been well over 30 attempts to reach the Red Planet. Out of all those attempts, only 8 have actually gotten there.
6: Right.
7: And so, you know, let's face it, it's not good odds. And if we send somebody, I would imagine it won't be until well after perhaps 2020, maybe 2030.
6: Did you see Mission to Mars?
7: Yes.
6: Yes. Were you surprised as I was? I mean, NASA was a very close consultant on that film.
7: I know.
6: And
7: I know.
6: Didn't it surprise you that not only was the face the main feature of the story about Mars itself, but it was the face with relation to aliens. I mean, I try to picture the NASA consultant finally figuring out what this was all about. How could NASA possibly have agreed to consult on a film that not only would be about the face, but about aliens.
7: Well, the only
6: that
7: thing
6: blew me away
7: that makes sense, Art, is that they. I don't know this one way or the other, but they must have gotten a huge consulting fee. You know, I wanted to point out that over
6: for enough money, it's okay.
7: Well, sure. Over the last 10 years, Congress has slashed the budget of NASA down below the bone. The only way they're still flying today, and this is a dirty little secret that most people don't want to talk about.
6: Yes.
7: They are flying today because they're getting money from the Department of Defense. I don't know how often you've noticed, or many people have noticed, but NASA over the years has been going very black.
6: All right, hold it right there. You're right about NASA going black. We'll be right back.
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0: iHeartRadio weather, mostly clear, not as warm tonight, a low near 40. Mostly sunny and a little cooler tomorrow, a high around 60. Temps start to warm back up as we look into next week. I'm meteorologist Mace Michaels on Twin Cities News Talk, AM 1130. Right now it's 53.
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9: Fox, the HMS Dragon Type 45 destroyer now is in the Gulf to protect ships in the waterway. The UK's Ministry of Defense today explains that the ship will support efforts to clear mines and again protect ships.
10: Fox's Alex Hogan. France also sending an aircraft carrier to the region. A tragic incident on an airport runway in Denver Friday night.
9: Runway at Denver International Airport is back open after a Frontier jet struck and killed a trespasser late Friday. The impact sparked an engine fire that filled the cabin with smoke. 12 people inside the plane were hurt, 5 of them hospitalized.
10: Fox's Molly Line. Former Atlanta Braves manager Bobby Cox has died. He led the Braves to 14 straight division titles during the late 90s and early 2000s. Cox was 84. 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
1: My guest is Don Ecker. And by the way, that signal on 3.39 is still there, and therefore I'm going to start the show in repeat in the next hour with the first hour so we can get that out to yet more people. I want to know what that signal is and where it's coming from. 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
1: Okay.
8: And we've done, over the years, a number of specials on the moon. We have two primary lunar issues right now that we wanted to make available because I was going to be doing this program. And if you're interested in either of those, because there's basically they're chock full of information, the first one we did was back in March, April of 1995. That's, God, I forget now. Volume 10, number 2. And much more recently, our Moon Secrets issue is volume 14, number 7. 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If you buy one, it's $7.95. 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If you want them both, it's only $14. And if you mention that you heard about it on the Art Bell Show, you take a subscription out for $19.99 for 1 year. We'll send you one free issue.
9: Mm.
8: So, you know, just for art and just tonight.
9: Very kind of you. All right, here we go again. First time caller line, you're on the air with Don Ecker.
10: Good morning, Art, and good morning, Don.
8: Good morning.
10: My question was, the anomaly that we see on the photos with the stone that is rolling across the lunar surface, is that anything similar to what they see in the Mojave Desert with very large stones that are traveling across the surface of the desert without being moved by machinery? And also, I have another question for Art when we're done with this one.
9: All right.
8: Okay, now, those particular cases you're talking about that take place out in the Mojave, I know a lot of people over the years have researched those. The research that I'm familiar with concerning the Mojave Desert moving stones is that when it rains out there, and it does rain, not often, but when it does, it rains a lot, there is some type of process that have caused these stones to move because of the water action. On the moon, of course, there's no weather, there's no moisture to speak of, and it doesn't explain how these things came up and out of a crater. And when you look at the larger of those two objects, I am convinced, number one, that is not a rolling stone or rock, that it is some type of equipment. What makes me think that is when you look very close, you can almost see the axles coming out of the side of that and the very unusual tread that it's leaving in the lunar dust.
10: Yep, I can see that. So the correlation, it's not similar with, it's not water moving the stones on the lunar surface. And so the action would not be the same as what we're seeing in the Mojave Desert then?
8: That's my speculation. That's correct.
10: Even as large as the stones are that are being moved out in the Mojave Desert?
8: Right.
10: Okay.
9: All right.
10: All right.
9: Thank you very much for the call. Oh, that's right. You had a question for
10: me. Yes, I do. Yes. I've also heard of UFO abduction insurance, and I've heard it mentioned by Stanton Friedman, and
9: yes.
10: I was wondering if you'd ever heard of that, Art.
9: Oh, yes, of course.
10: Oh, you have?
9: Yes.
10: I've
9: collected twice.
10: Oh, you have?
9: Sure.
10: Do you know where I would be able to
9: almost
10: find that?
9: Almost three-quarters of $1 million now, as a matter of fact. No, I'm kidding you. No, I've heard of it, but I don't think anybody has actually collected yet.
10: Oh, okay. Is there something I could, is there a document or something I could purchase that would I could give to my father? He's a big UFO.
9: You want abduction insurance for him?
10: I've heard of this. It's not a serious pursuit, but it is a...
9: No, it's real. I'm sorry, I'm not exactly sure who's doing it, but Lloyds will do anything, so you can always talk to Lloyds.
10: Okay.
9: All right, sir. Wild Card Line, you're on the air with Don Ecker. Hi.
11: Hi, Art. This is Tim calling from Anchorage.
9: Yes, sir.
11: And, Mr. Ecker, you must have taken some pointers from Richard Hoagland. Long answers.
8: Oh, I
9: You're cutting out, Don.
8: Yeah.
11: I hear you.
8: I try to be as specific as I can about this, but you know, this is a particular subject that there are many, many facets to it. Art, I'm going to change phones here.
9: All right.
8: Is that better?
9: Oh, yes.
8: Okay. This is a very complex subject, and there's so much to it that, you know, especially in a program like this, it's really tough to...
11: I wonder if I might go back to those two rocks that popped out of the crater on the moon.
8: Yeah, sure.
11: On that last debate, it was said that you wouldn't have any moon dust because in an absence of no atmosphere, there would be no dust. But if there was dust, you wouldn't have anything clearly defined like the moon rover's tire tracks because there is no moisture.
9: Well,
8: there is, Art, let me say this. There is a weathering of a type.
9: Yeah, and look, it's not true, because out here where I live in the desert, you have the same kind of fine stuff. And
11: you have some moisture.
9: It's just like at the beach. If you walk at the beach, water or not, you leave an impression, right?
11: If you have no moisture, you'll only leave depressions. You won't have clearly defined tracks.
9: Well, he has a good point there, Don.
8: There is a weathering of a type on the moon, and that's billions and billions of years. I sound like Carl Sagan there. Of meteorite impacts. And over the billions of years that this has been going on, there has been a weathering process of a type. So, you know, I don't know what to tell you. It's obvious that there are tracks there. There are footprints. I've seen the photographs.
11: You know, honestly, I think anyone who open-mindedly looks at the evidence against a moon landing and still believes there's a moon landing would have to be either brain dead or believe in the Easter Bunny. Have a good night.
9: All right. Thank you very much. Well, I don't think I'm brain dead, and I don't think you are, and I do think we went to the moon. It's as simple as that.
8: I don't think there's even any question about it.
9: Right. Sir Arthur Clarke, I thought, made a crashingly good remark with regard to the reflectors and the laser stuff we were talking about earlier. Yeah, I think we went. East of the Rockies, you're on the air with Don Ecker. Hi.
12: Hi.
9: Hello.
12: Dave from Winston-Salem.
9: Hi.
12: Hi. Well, he was talking about the moisture. I wondered about that because I saw the rover go across, and it was throwing up all types of crap from it was like getting a wheel,
9: mm-hmm.
12: and it was just throwing dirt and everything up. You could actually, and this stuff was going up and then coming back down, just like you were going on the beach. So, but anyway, what I called about when they go to the moon, the Japanese go. I think if I remember right, it's scheduled for about 1 year and 6 months from now. When they go, if they go there and they don't find the modules or the rovers or anything like that, they'll solve that problem. But if we have not gone and it was actually in reality, like you were saying, that we wanted to get there before the Russians, so we made it up. If the Japanese get there first, well, we have to change our history if they put the first person on the planet.
9: Don?
8: I didn't catch the very end. Did you say, will we have to change our history?
12: Right, because, see, if we have not gone to the moon in reality, and they send a probe up there, and then they send a manned project there to the moon, I know my grandfather, he's very American, very, very, very gung-ho. And if he had to say that the country we beat got to the moon first in the year 2004, he'd be, you know, it'd basically like be kicking him in the teeth.
8: Well, okay, I think this entire argument about whether we went to the moon or not is basically a straw man argument. I'm convinced there's no doubt we did go to the moon. Now, if for no other reason, and Art had mentioned this at the very early part of the program, what Sir Arthur Clarke, said about it. We put laser detectors up there that we could bounce laser beams off the moon. Now, if we didn't go there, how would we have gotten those detectors up there? If for no other reason, I think that answered the question right there. And the second thing, somebody else had mentioned earlier in the program, had we have tried to lie about going to the moon, hoaxing going to the moon, back in 1969, 1970, at the height of the Cold War, where we were threatening the Russians and the Russians were threatening us with nuclear annihilation, believe me, they would have made it very plain to the globe that the Americans lied about this. So this whole argument, you know, Art, I've got to say it's a bunch of BS.
9: Well, there was also the waving flag. And, you know, I thought if we were going to fake it, we would have a flag that was not waving. we wouldn't be that dumb. The wave occurred because, of course, of the motion of putting one pole into the other, and they had a wire out there, so the American flag could stand out.
8: Sure.
9: And so it waggled around, and people said, look, it's air.
8: Yeah.
9: Well, obviously, if you're going to fake something, you're going to do a better job than that, and it's not going to flap around at all.
8: Ladies and gentlemen, believe me, we went to the moon.
9: Yeah. All right. West of the Rockies, you're on the air with Don Ecker. Good morning.
13: Hello, Art.
9: Hello.
13: Hi, my name is Brian. I'm in Honolulu.
9: Yes, Brian.
13: And I'm glad that Don just mentioned the straw man argument, because I'm not saying what he's saying is right or wrong, but I believe the argument I hear from him and several other people that the fact that we have not been back to the moon as evidence for a conspiracy is in itself a straw man argument. I grew up around the space program. My father was in the space industry. I met a lot of the greats in the space program, the Apollo program.
9: Right.
13: I taught at space camp. I've heard lots of lectures from people.
9: Mm-hmm.
13: And the general theory, feeling among the community is that there's not much interest in going back to the moon. I know there's been some discoveries on the moon as of late. However, a lot of people didn't even want to go to the moon to begin with. Wernher von Braun, for instance, never wanted to go. He wanted to go straight to Mars.
9: Not much interest in Mars either.
13: Well, it appears that way, actually. I think that the moon landing itself was just a Cold War statement.
8: Well, Brian, I've got to disagree with that. I've got to disagree with your contention that nobody wanted, or that many people did not want to go to the moon. For two superpowers, like the Soviet Union in the 1960s and the United States, to spend close to $50 billion in rubles in a race to get there, with all the planning that we were doing at that time, putting lunar bases on the moon, a military outpost, because let's not forget, there were a lot of people as early as 1958-59 that wanted to see an American military presence on the moon. And with the potential for colonization, manufacturing, raw resources, to suddenly arbitrarily stop when we had additional missions paid for, additional astronauts trained to go, the rockets sitting in place, and then for NASA to say, well, we lost interest in it. I don't know what the true reason was. I wasn't privy to it. But I'll tell you what, if you try to convince me it's because we lost interest, I'm going to have a huge belly laugh.
13: Well, you know, I hear what you're saying, and I've actually seen the Saturn V rockets laying down, resting with animals living in the engines. But the general feeling is that there's not that much science to be done on the moon. There's really not much reason to spend a huge
8: what
13: amount of money.
8: What about astronomy? Well, what about the SETI program?
9: Oh, there's a lot of reasons to be up there. I have a question for you, Don.
8: Yeah.
9: Why, ultimately, didn't the Russians, who had really big boosters, I mean, really big boosters,
8: they were actually larger than our Saturn.
9: Yeah, I know, I know. Why did they not go? Since when did the Russians trust us when we said, well, there's nothing of significance up there? Since when did the Russians ever trust us, even today?
8: That was one of my points, that there was contact between the then Soviet Space Agency and the Americans. Now, once again, this is rumor. I got this, however, from several former Russians from the Commonwealth of Independent States and from some people in this country. There was some concern between the Americans and the USSR about the potential of hostilities or conflict with the intelligence behind this phenomena. Now, am I saying I believe that? Well, I can't say that. But I do believe that something extraordinary happened there. I know for a fact that there was contact between the Soviet Space Agency and the Americans. And since the Russians never did send a manned mission to the moon,
9: mm-hmm.
8: I'm speculating that whatever we found up there was relayed to the Russians. And for all I know, they may have been, after the first Apollo 11 landing, they may have been privy to everything else we were doing up there, because if there was an extraterrestrial presence up there, this would not be just an American problem or a Soviet problem. This would have been potentially a problem that could affect the entire globe.
9: Well, hey, look, if we had told them back then, we found nothing. It was boring. It's rocks and some sand, and there's absolutely nothing on the moon. Well, the Russians would not have believed us.
8: Look,
9: if we told them we found signs of extraterrestrial life, the Russians would have beat feet to get to the moon.
8: The Russians sent one of the first unmanned lunar probes up there. And where did they send it? They sent it not to where they expected their cosmonauts to land, on the side that faces Earth.
9: Right.
8: They sent it to the back of the moon, to the far side of the moon, to thoroughly photograph it back there.
9: Mm-hmm.
8: Now, I have some additional information about that particular area, but I don't think we're going to have time tonight to get into it. But I can tell you this, that my sources indicate that there was some extraordinary things on the far side of the moon.
9: Okay. Well, it wouldn't surprise me, and I think it would not surprise Sir Arthur Clarke as well, because he's theorized for a long time that an alien civilization might well use the moon as it was used in 2001, as kind of a, well, you're here now, so you're in space, so we are going to notice you kind of deal, right?
8: One of the largest skeptics in recent years, and of course he's gone now, was Dr. Carl Sagan. When it came to the UFO phenomena, the UFO subject,
9: right.
8: He was publicly very, very skeptical, dismissive of it.
9: Yes.
8: However, in the early 1960s, when he was still a fresh, young scientist, he stated before a meeting of the American Rocket Association out here in Los Angeles that when we got to the moon, because we were planning then in 61, 62 to go to the moon, when we got to the moon, don't be surprised if we find that somebody else has already landed up there.
9: Going where someone else has gone before.
8: Exactly.
9: All right, Don, it, as always, has been a distinct pleasure having you on the program, and we will do it again.
8: Well, thank you so much, sir. I appreciate it, and I'll get that photo for you tomorrow.
9: Thank you, and I'll get it up on the website tomorrow, too. Take care, Don.
8: Thank you. Have a good evening.
9: You bet. Don Ecker from UFO Magazine. All right, that's it for tonight, folks. We're out of time. I've been holding on to a lot of stuff. I'll try to get to it tomorrow night, some of it tomorrow night. Till then, from the high desert, night all.

0: Imagine an Olympics where doping is not only legal, but encouraged. It's the Enhanced Games. Some call it grotesque. Others say it's unleashing human potential. Either way, the podcast Superhuman documented it all.
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5: The airport's perimeter fence. Fox's Max Gordon has more.
6: Frontier flight 4345 was hurtling down the runway, taking off for Los Angeles, when they struck a person who had gotten out onto the runway. Here's radio traffic right after the collision.
7: We just hit somebody. We have an engine fire.
6: Smoke was reported in the cabin, and passengers were evacuated via slides as a precautionary measure. The Airbus A321 was carrying 224 passengers and 7 crew members. Airport officials say they checked the fence line after the incident, finding it intact. The identity of the person, though, is still unknown. And the runway where the incident took place was shut down for a time so investigators could do their work. But according to airport officials, the accident scene has now been cleared and the runway is back open.
5: 12 people reported with minor injuries. A fighting flares up again between the U.S. and Iran as Washington awaits word from Tehran on a peace proposal.
8: Now, all was calm today in the UAE after 3 different missile and drone attacks from Iran earlier this week, and after U.S. destroyers came under attack in the Strait of Hormuz on 2 separate occasions. On the latter, Secretary of State Marco Rubio said U.S. forces launched a...
9: Only stupid countries don't shoot back when you're shot at, and we're not a stupid country.
8: And a senior British official telling our own Brett Baer the U.K. is getting in on the action, dispatching a Type 45 destroyer to the region. HMS Dragon has air defense capability, but cannot launch land attack missiles like our destroyers fire those Tomahawk cruise missiles. And the French have sent their only aircraft carrier to the Red Sea after a recent transit through the Suez Canal.
5: That's Fox's Lucas Tomlinson reporting from Dubai. A deal is yet to be made between the U.S. and Iran, but the ceasefire reportedly continues. America's listening to Fox News.
10: You know what your customers are doing right this second? 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But my point is, ads on iHeartRadio actually get heard. In the car, at the gym, on the couch.
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0: Suicide bomber and gunman killed 12 police officers in an attack on a security post in Pakistan. They detonated an explosives-filled truck. Meantime, a former Atlanta Braves manager has died.
1: The team announced today that Hall of Fame manager Bobby Cox has died. Cox had short stints with the Braves and the Toronto Blue Jays in the 70s and 80s before returning to Atlanta in 1990. The Braves won 14 straight division titles and a World Series championship in 1995, the last year that Ted Turner owned the team. Turner died on Wednesday at the age of 87. Bobby Cox ended his career in 2010, ranking fourth in all-time wins. Bobby Cox was 84 years old.
0: Fox's John Scott. I'm Chris DeMeo. This is Fox News.
2: iHeartRadio weather, mostly clear, not as warm tonight, a low near 40. Mostly sunny and a little cooler tomorrow, a high around 60. Temps start to warm back up as we look into next week. I'm meteorologist Mace Michaels on Twin Cities News Talk, AM 1130. Currently 51 degrees.
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1: iHeartRadio weather, mostly clear, not as warm tonight, a low near 40. Mostly sunny and a little cooler tomorrow, a high around 60. Temps start to warm back up as we look into next week. I'm meteorologist Mace Michaels on Twin Cities News Talk, AM 1130. Currently 51 degrees.
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8: Of the U.S. bases in the region. More from Fox's Alex Hogan.
9: Iran threatening to attack a U.S. base in the Middle East if more Iranian vessels are attacked.
8: Iranian state TV reported the warning a day after the U.S. struck two Iranian oil tankers. Tehran says it's in no hurry to respond to the latest U.S. peace proposals to end the conflict. A pitching prospect for the San Diego Padres self-deports after pleading guilty to transporting undocumented migrants within the U.S. Fox's Chris Tomeo.
10: Humberto Cruz, a pitcher ranked as the Padres' fifth best prospect, pled guilty to a misdemeanor charge related to receiving money for the transport.
8: Atlanta Braves Hall of Fame manager Bobby Cox has died at the age of 84. He managed the Braves in the 1990s, leading the team to a World Series victory in 1995. 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
7: After the person climbed the airport's fence, Fox Business Network's Max Gordon has the details.
8: Frontier Flight 4345 was hurtling down the runway, taking off for Los Angeles, when they struck a person who had gotten out onto the runway. Here's radio traffic right after the collision.
9: We just hit somebody. We have an engine fire.
8: Smoke was reported in the cabin, and passengers were evacuated via slides as a precautionary measure. The Airbus A321 was carrying 224 passengers and 7 crew members. Airport officials say they checked the fence line after the incident, finding it intact. The identity of the person, though, is still unknown. And the runway where the incident took place was shut down for a time so investigators could do their work. But according to airport officials, the accident scene has now been cleared and the runway is back open.
7: 5 of 12 injured passengers were taken to local hospitals. Tensions remain high in the Strait of Hormuz as allies send support to the region. Fox's Alex Hogan has details from the White House.
10: U.S. Central Command says American forces have redirected 58 commercial vessels and disabled 4 since April 13th. CENTCOM also releasing footage of the U.S. military striking and disabling 2 Iranian oil tankers trying to breach the American blockade. One senior British official tells Fox the HMS Dragon Type 45 destroyer now is in the Gulf to protect ships in the waterway. The UK's Ministry of Defense today explains that the ship will support efforts to clear mines and again protect ships. Britain and France have talked about this multinational coalition that they're going to try to create to protect ships in the waterway after the conflict wraps up.
7: Iran claims it's taking its time considering the latest U.S. peace proposal and has no deadline for responding to it. 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

0: trial. The allegations are contained in a civil lawsuit announced by the state's attorney general, Keith Ellison. There's been no response to the suit from the nonprofit's former directors. I'm Deborah Valentine. This is Fox News.
1: iHeartRadio weather, mostly clear, not as warm tonight, a low near 40. Mostly sunny and a little cooler tomorrow, a high around 60. Temps start to warm back up as we look into next week. I'm meteorologist Mace Michaels on Twin Cities News Talk, AM 1130. Right now it's 48.
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1: iHeartRadio weather, mostly clear, not as warm tonight, a low near 40. Mostly sunny and a little cooler tomorrow, a high around 60. Temps start to warm back up as we look into next week. I'm meteorologist Mace Michaels on Twin Cities News Talk, AM 1130. Right now it's 48.
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3: 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It's the Enhanced Games. Some call it grotesque. Others say it's unleashing human potential.
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8: Before Moose.
9: Senior British officials tell Fox the HMS Dragon Type 45 destroyer now is in the Gulf to protect ships in the waterway. The UK's Ministry of Defense today explains that the ship will support efforts to clear mines and again protect ships.
8: Fox's Alex Hogan at the White House. France is also sending an aircraft carrier to the region. Meantime, Iran with a warning to the U.S.
10: Iran threatening to attack a U.S. base in the Middle East if more Iranian vessels are attacked. The warning aired on Iranian state TV. It comes one day after the U.S. struck two Iranian oil tankers, and as the U.S. waits for Iran's response on a peace proposal.
8: Fox's Molly Line. Former Atlanta Braves manager Bobby Cox has died. He led the Braves to 14 straight titles. Cox was 84. 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
7: Calm today in the UAE after three different missile and drone attacks from Iran earlier this week, and after U.S. destroyers came under attack in the Strait of Hormuz on two separate occasions. On the latter, Secretary of State Marco Rubio said U.S. forces launched a...
8: Only stupid countries don't shoot back when you're shot at, and we're not a stupid country.
7: And a senior British official telling our own Brett Baer the U.K. is getting in on the action, dispatching a Type 45 destroyer to the region. HMS Dragon has air defense capability, but cannot launch land attacks. Attack missiles like our destroyers fire those Tomahawk cruise missiles. And the French have sent their only aircraft carrier to the Red Sea after a recent transit through the Suez Canal.
9: That's Fox's Lucas Tomlinson. A Frontier Airlines plane struck and killed a person on the runway at Denver Airport late Friday night after the person climbed the airport's perimeter fence.
10: Frontier Flight 4345 was hurtling down the runway, taking off for Los Angeles, when they struck a person who had gotten out onto the runway. Here's radio traffic right after the collision.
11: We just hit somebody. We have an engine fire.
10: Smoke was reported in the cabin, and passengers were evacuated via slides as a precautionary measure. The Airbus A321 was carrying 224 passengers and seven crew members. Airport officials say they checked the fence line after the incident, finding it intact. The identity of the person, though, is still unknown. And the runway where the incident took place was shut down for a time so investigators could do their work. But according to airport officials, the accident scene has now been cleared and the runway is back open.
9: That's Fox's Max Gordon. North Korea updating its constitution to require an automatic nuclear strike if Kim Jong-un is assassinated. The change reportedly comes after Iran's supreme leader was killed by Israel in an airstrike. 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
9: Miami-Dade Fire Rescue Battalion Chief Juan Arreyes. A cruise ship stricken by a new hantavirus outbreak arrives to Spain's Canary Islands as passengers wait to begin deboarding and embark on their journey home.
19: The hantavirus-plagued MV Hondius arrives off the coast of the Canary Islands. There are more than 140 passengers and crew on board. They're expected to begin to disembark in a few hours from now, then going straight to the airport. 8 cases of hantavirus have been linked to the ship, and 3 people have died. 17 Americans on the ship will now be flown to Nebraska to be monitored by a CDC team.
9: Fox's Chanley Painter. Officials from the World Health Organization are saying the disease, which comes from rodents, is not easily contractable. Well, Sunday is Mother's Day.
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1: iHeartRadio weather, mostly clear, not as warm tonight, a low near 40. Mostly sunny and a little cooler tomorrow, a high around 60. Temps start to warm back up as we look into next week. I'm meteorologist Mace Michaels on Twin Cities News Talk, AM 1130. Currently, it's 44 degrees.
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8: Virus outbreak docks at Spain's Canary Islands off West Africa. Fox's Chanley Painter.
9: 8 cases of hantavirus have been linked to the ship, and 3 people have died. 17 Americans on the ship will now be flown to Nebraska to be monitored by a CDC team.
8: The World Health Organization says 140 people being allowed to disembark and fly home are not showing symptoms of the virus. It's day 2 of a 3-day ceasefire between Russia and Ukraine as Russia holds a victory parade on Saturday commemorating the defeat of Nazi Germany. Fox's Stephanie Bennett.
10: Ahead of the parade, Russia and Ukraine agreed to that 3-day ceasefire. President Donald Trump said he made the request directly to the two presidents, and both sides will also exchange 1,000 prisoners each.
8: There is no peace agreement in the 4-year-plus conflict. 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
1: iHeartRadio weather, mostly clear, not as warm tonight, a low near 40. Mostly sunny and a little cooler tomorrow, a high around 60. Temps start to warm back up as we look into next week. I'm meteorologist Mace Michaels on Twin Cities News Talk, AM 1130. Currently, it's 44 degrees.
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9: Fox, the HMS Dragon Type 45 destroyer now is in the Gulf to protect ships in the waterway. The UK's Ministry of Defense today explains that the ship will support efforts to clear mines and, again, protect ships.
10: Fox's Alex Hogan at the White House. France is also sending an aircraft carrier to the region. Meantime, Iran with a warning to the U.S.
11: Iran threatening to attack a U.S. base in the Middle East if more Iranian vessels are attacked. The warning aired on Iranian state TV. It comes one day after the U.S. struck two Iranian oil tankers, and as the U.S. waits for Iran's response on a peace proposal.
10: That's Fox's Molly Line reporting. The British military says a ship caught fire after being hit by an unknown projectile off the coast of Qatar. 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
9: It was calm today in the UAE after three different missile and drone attacks from Iran earlier this week, and after U.S. destroyers came under attack in the Strait of Hormuz on two separate occasions. On the latter, Secretary of State Marco Rubio said U.S. forces launched
10: Only stupid countries don't shoot back when you're shot at, and we're not a stupid country.
9: And a senior British official telling our own Brett Baer the U.K. is getting in on the action, dispatching a Type 45 destroyer to the region. HMS Dragon has air defense capability, but cannot launch land attack missiles like our destroyers fire those Tomahawk cruise missiles. And the French have sent their only aircraft carrier to the Red Sea after a recent transit through the Suez Canal.
11: That's Fox's Lucas Tomlinson. A Frontier Airlines plane struck and killed a person on the runway at Denver International Airport late Friday after the person climbed the airport's perimeter fence.
12: Frontier Flight 4345 was hurtling down the runway, taking off for Los Angeles, when they struck a person who had gotten out onto the runway. Here's radio traffic right after the collision.
13: We just hit somebody. We have an engine fire.
12: Smoke was reported in the cabin, and passengers were evacuated via slides as a precautionary measure. The Airbus A321 was carrying 224 passengers and seven crew members. Airport officials say they checked the fence line after the incident, finding it intact. The identity of the person, though, is still unknown. And the runway where the incident took place was shut down for a time so investigators could do their work. But according to airport officials, the accident scene has now been cleared and the runway is back open.
11: Fox's Max Gordon. 12 people sustained minor injuries. North Korea updating its constitution to require an automatic nuclear strike if Kim Jong-un is assassinated. The change reportedly comes after Iran's supreme leader was killed by an Israeli airstrike. 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
14: It's the Marketers Report. 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
11: Miami-Dade Fire Rescue Battalion Chief Juan Arreyes. A cruise ship stricken by a new hantavirus outbreak arrives to Spain's Canary Islands as passengers wait to begin deboarding and embark on their journey home.
18: The hantavirus plagued MV Hondius arrives off the coast of the Canary Islands. There are more than 140 passengers and crew on board. They're expected to begin disembark in a few hours from now, then going straight to the airport. 8 cases of hantavirus have been linked to the ship and 3 people have died. 17 Americans on the ship will now be flown to Nebraska to be monitored by a CDC team.
11: Fox's Chanley Painter. Officials from the World Health Organization are saying the disease, which comes from rodents, is not easily contractable. Today is Mother's Day.
19: Celebrations paying tribute to maternal figures can be traced back to the ancient Greeks, but it wasn't until 1908 that the

0: Broadcasting live from the confines of an abandoned radio station in the secluded apartment building closet of high strangeness. From the foothills of the Colorado Rockies, and they are gorgeous, full of Bigfoot, strange lights, all kinds of things like that. It's time now for full disclosure of the topics they told us were off limits. Hello there, I'm Connie Willis. This is Coast to Coast AM, and tonight, alien abductee. We like to say lifer. We'll explain that later. Hypnosis, regression, and the regression of Bob Gimlin from the Gimlin-Patterson film. Patterson-Gimlin film. Now I'm saying it every way. It all works. It's all good. Mother's Day weekend and great music for you too tonight. So turn off those lights. Join me for another interesting evening of conversation, much needed education, and the chance we might get a little closer to the truth of what lurks amongst us and what is beyond. I'm Connie Willis, and this is Coast to Coast AM.
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0: You are listening to Coast AM. Connie Willis back at you. Willis Weekend. How are you doing tonight? Saturday night. Beautiful day in Colorado. I hope you had a wonderful day as well. It's so nice when the temperatures are wonderful and the sun's right on you. I don't know if you've ever been to Colorado, but the sun's on you and it feels good. And then as soon as the cloud comes over, drops 10 degrees right then and there. Or more. And then it goes right back up as soon as the cloud's gone. It's just very interesting, dry humor and weather as well here. Anyway, hope you guys are in for a great night tonight. I know that we're going to get some good music for you. We can do a little bit about the UFO stuff. We've got regression, hypnotherapy coming up later with the Patterson-Gimlin film of Bob Gimlin. We're going to see what Doug Meacham did with him and how well that went and all the other things that he does too, hypnotic wise. And of course, we have a good friend of mine, Brett Oldham, that is here. We share a lot of things in common here, and I'm happy that I

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1: iHeartRadio weather, a mostly sunny sky today, a little cooler, a high around 60. Clear for tonight, a low in the upper 30s. Temperatures climb through the work week this week. I'm meteorologist Mace Michaels on Twin Cities News Talk, AM 1130. Currently, it's 44 degrees.
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8: Board has arrived at Tenerife. The passengers are being allowed to disembark pending examinations. More from Fox's Chanley Painter.
9: They will now disembark in groups by nationality, then go straight to the airport for flights to their home country. 17 Americans on the ship will be flown to Nebraska, where they'll be monitored by a CDC team.
8: Three passengers died from the virus. 30 to 40 people who left the cruise ship April 24th from 12 countries are being monitored. The British military says a bulk carrier caught fire today after being hit by an unknown projectile off the coast of Qatar. No casualties are reported. It marks the latest attack on vessels in the Persian Gulf. 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
6: Strait of Hormuz turns queer. Odd times. Nobody knows what's going on.
4: Straight turns queer.
6: Yes. Strait of Hormuz turns queer. You get it?
4: And let me, first of all, we are introducing a 15-point plan for intermation.
6: I've already rejected 9 of the points, but go ahead.
4: And I would say that someone like us will never come to terms with someone like you, not now, not ever. Which is what Iran just said to us. That's an interesting negotiating starting point. Have you ever sat down to try to make a deal with somebody?
6: It's not the most promising.

0: depressing beginning I've ever heard.
1: Someone like us will never come to terms with someone like you, not now, not ever. Said some lieutenant colonel that in theory is speaking on behalf of the Iranians. Of course, who knows if that's true or not, but that's what's being reported by lots of news outlets.
0: It's like asking a gal, would you like to grab some coffee sometime? She says, I'd rather be murdered.
1: Not just, now, it's not, a not ever under any circumstances.
0: Right, exactly. Oh, boy.
1: Hmm. That leaves things in an interesting place.
0: This means war. Of course, we're already at war.
1: Yeah, and we do have the 82nd Airborne and others on the way over there to force a little leverage. If you're still feeling like you ain't going to negotiate, maybe you'll feel differently after the Marines land, I guess is the hope.
0: Sometimes, and it's happened a number of times through history, including, Michael, and this is a legitimate historical reference to the Chancellor of Germany. This is not a gratuitous H-bomb, so no Hitler dang plays. At the end, and Hitler was no religious fanatic, although he bordered on being one. He was his own godhead, and fascism was his religion, but he was fully aware that he and Germany were going to lose. And he just wanted to kill as many allies as possible, no matter the cost to his people. He thought his people had failed and let him down. And the Iranian leadership may well be in that sort of mindset.
1: Could be, yeah.
0: Oh, yeah, you're going to destroy our country. But, you know, the 80% of Iran that doesn't support the Islamic Republic deserves to die anyway. And I'll be at Allah's side, so come on in. Let's see how many infidels we can kill.
1: That would explain that kind of language. Someone like us will never negotiate with someone like you. What is someone like us? Well, what you just described, I guess.
0: It's entirely possible, and I tell you what, they don't teach you a lot in political science classes about dealing with death cults.
1: I've always thought that's the breakdown in a lot of the stuff that Ian Bremmer, as a political scientist, talks about, everything like that. They assume everybody's doing things, like, for rational reasons.
0: Right, yeah.
1: And people do things for irrational reasons all the freaking time. See Vladimir Putin invading Ukraine.
0: Yeah. Pride, conquest, monomania, religious fanaticism. Yeah.
1: Anyway, the verdict came back in the social media trial yesterday, and Meta got a $375 million fine. Is that what it was? Something like that. Anyway, it was not billions. It was millions, hundreds
0: that
1: of millions.
0: That was the one in Texas.
1: Oh, it was? That was, yes. Not the one in L.A.?
0: Correct, yeah.
1: Gotcha, okay.
0: The similar questions being asked. Had they violated consumer protection laws to the detriment of youngsters? So, again, similar framework.
1: Uh-huh. Okay, so we still don't know where this is all going.
0: No, but to me, and you know me, I'm a society's got to deal with this as opposed to, like, courts and laws and stuff. It speaks to the growing awareness of how rotten this is for kids.
1: Yeah, at the same time, though, every person that I've described this trial to has said things like, well, that's how the parents should have gotten involved. Like, why'd they let their kid watch the screen so much? And you can't blame a company for wanting to make it more popular with you. I've had a handful of people say that to me, which is my personal opinion also. It's like, as much as I hate all that stuff, how are we going to run a free market where you tell somebody you've made your product just too good and that's on you?
0: Exactly. That's precisely my point. Yeah, it's got to be an awareness of, you know, staring at the TV 14 hours a day as a 12-year-old. That's a terrible, terrible idea. What laws should be passed? None.
1: And I'm not sure why internal memos that they've uncovered at Facebook of people saying, geez, our Instagram is so addictive, means anything. Yeah,
0: well, it depends how specific it is. If it says, oh, our product causes a specific harm, let's go ahead anyway. But it's got to be a fairly specific harm, not a, this is so great, people want to do it all day.
1: I don't even know how that works, because potato chips, if you eat a loaf of them, are a specific harm. All kinds of crap food is a specific harm.
0: Mm-hmm.
1: And it exists. You just got to not eat so much of it, no matter how delicious they make it and how cheap.
0: So delicious.
1: So delicious, so cheap.
0: Oh. Although your designer chips, and I'm a fancy man, I prefer your designer chips. They are not cheap these days.
1: Yeah, I eat Lay's.
0: Of course, the inflation.
1: Lay's.
0: I don't care how rich you are. You lay out $6 for a little bag of chips, you're thinking, what the hell is going on here?
1: I know. God, I did a thing for, I was at the grocery store yesterday. This slaps you in the face every time you go to the grocery store to get gas. That's probably why the economic polling is where it is. Twice a week, or however many times a week I eat. So eating out, grocery store, and gas, three times, three different scenarios, the practically on a daily basis, you get slapped in the face with how expensive stuff is. And it's not subtle. No. But I was at the grocery store yesterday. I was buying a bunch of groceries for this band trip my son was going on. So parents are buying some groceries, donating. I thought, oh, okay, I'll go to the sign-up genius and pick a couple of things and buy them or whatever. And it was like $140. That's $140? Yeah. I bought some Gatorade and some chips. It's $140? Having just filled up with gas and it was $150.
0: Show of hands. You know, everybody listening. Who has not checked out a grocery store lately and said, what the hell?
1: Know,
0: or the equivalent.
1: That's yeah. You sure you didn't ring that up nine times? By accident?
0: I just got six items.
1: I know. It's shocking.
0: Says everybody.
1: And yeah. And that's why you got, and we never did get to the numbers yesterday. I guess we'll get them to them today. Just really negative attitudes about the economy and then Trump's emphasis on trying to make stuff cheaper and all that, which is, you know, a little bit of dumb people believing prices were going to come down. Of course, he said it. So.
0: Yes, he did. Yeah. You know, Trump, for all of his strengths and weaknesses, he was absolutely brilliant at tapping into the working class's feelings about their country and about the derision they'd been getting from the left. He was perfect on that. As a lifelong, very, very rich person, I think he has zero sense of what it's like to struggle financially. And that comes across.
1: It could be. How would he? How would he know? How would he have the slightest idea what it feels like to actually, like, I'm just going to get enough gas to get me to work the next 2 days because I get paid on Sunday. There's no possible way he could tap into that feeling. I've done that many times. I've done that many times in my life. Like, how many gallons of gas do I have to get so I have enough money left over so I don't bounce any checks that I've written before I get paid next time?
0: And is that amount of gas going to be enough to get me back and forth to work? I don't think Trump tries very hard to understand it, but I don't know if he could, no matter how hard he tried.
1: How could
0: you? If you've never felt what I've long referred to as the fear, capitalized, you just can't relate to it.
1: Yeah, that is a bad feeling. Just saying that brought up a bad feeling in me. I haven't had to do that in quite a while.
0: Oh, I know.
1: My best one is one time Kansas City, I was going to work and I just did not have enough gas to drive all the way to the AT&T building where I did data entry. This was like 30 miles away. And I stopped at a gas station and I gave a guy my watch. I said, I'll give you this watch if you let me get $10 worth of gas and then I'll pay you back tomorrow. And he let me do it.
0: Wow.
1: He took my watch and let me get $10 worth of gas. Then I paid him back and he gave me my watch back.
0: That's the Midwest, you know, a number of years ago. Yeah.
1: That sucked.
0: That's you're down to brass tacks there.
1: Yes, that sucked. Anywho, let's
2: You were down to the barter system.
1: I was down to the barter system. Yeah. Yes, I actually was. And, you know, if he says no on the watch, but you're kind of cute, then, you know, what are my choices then?
0: I was going to say, you're one step away from $20 the hard way. Oh, boy.
2: Yeah, I'd ask for more gas.
0: Katie, really enjoying this discussion. Feel free to comment if you like.
1: I think I'll go ahead and walk at that point, but I don't know if I was supposed to be there at 7. And it's
0: that's a long walk. And
3: $20 the hard way would be a lot less effort. You know?
0: What's a little more shame after all?
1: Exactly. You do it like a dentist appointment. You come up with something to think about. Let's think about something.
0: Exactly.
1: It would be distracting.
0: Exactly. I play my favorite golf courses in my head.
1: There you go. I work on music, like try to remember the chords and the blah, blah, blah for
0: there
1: music.
0: You go.
1: Distract there myself.
0: You go.
1: While I'm in this scenario having sex with the gas station attendant.
0: Oh, easy. Leaving things unsaid is okay, too.
1: To get gas.
0: That's all right. Go to
3: clearing
0: break,
3: up. Michael. He's just clearing
0: go
3: it up,
0: break.
3: Joe. That's all.
0: For those who haven't had their first cup of coffee yet.
1: Yeah. That's just when I said it out loud, I realized what we're discussing here.
0: Okay, oh, boy.
1: Let's start the show officially. For Armstrong and Getty, we approve of this program.
0: Okay, let's move on quickly, according to FCC rules and regulations, precisely at Mark.
4: If you were president of the United States, what would be the first thing that you guys do?
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6: Lower the drinking age.
7: All the girls got to be in bikinis 24/7.
6: Give me and my friends a lot of money.
4: You'd steal?
6: Yeah.
4: From the Federal Reserve?
6: What's Federal Reserve?
0: Oh, asking spring breakers on the beach various political questions. Always amusing.
1: Now, some of the answers are just, I'm drinking beer on spring break. I'm not going to give you a serious answer. But some of them are an indication of, like, really not having any idea about anything, which is troubling because they are, by definition, college kids.
0: I would follow up every question with, have you participated in any sort of protest or march in the last year?
1: That's a good one.
8: Jack Armstrong and Joe Getty.
1: We've decided to call this the best weekend talk show in America. 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
21: In honor of National Cheesesteak Day, employees at the Philadelphia airport attempted to break a Guinness World Record yesterday by lining up nearly 1,300 sandwiches. Awesome, said everyone waiting in the security line. What are they? Oh, good for them. That's awesome.
1: Speaking of sandwiches, I'm going to review the Big Arch from McDonald's in a few moments. I want to tell you this.
0: This is a very interesting burger product. Like the CEO.
1: How do you even attack this?
0: Look at the seeds.
1: So, if you're online at all, you're aware that there was a minor flap of no importance a couple of weeks ago when the CEO of McDonald's put out a video with their new sandwich, their first, like, launch of a big new product in many, many, many years, the Big Arch. And he looked like he had never eaten fast food before. He took a tiny nibble of it. It was quite mockable. And then the CEOs of every other company put out pretty good videos of them, like, appearing to really enjoy their products. And I mean, every other company. I saw a montage last night. Carl's Jr. and Jack in the Box and the CEO from Costco eating a hot dog and just everybody.
0: Wendy's, everybody, yeah. Burger King. Yeah.
1: The guy from McDonald's. One of the reasons maybe he took a nibble of it and put it back down is it's freaking awful.
0: Oh, no.
1: And I love McDonald's. I love everything at McDonald's. I don't think that I've ever had anything at McDonald's I didn't love. Henry and I both ate part of it and went and ordered other food.
0: No.
1: Honest to God.
0: What was wrong with it?
1: It was not even a situation where it's, you know, I won't get it again, but I'll finish it. Nope, I'm not finishing this. I'm going to go get two cheeseburgers.
0: Well, McDonald's burgers don't taste like burgers. Did this taste like a burger and it threw you off or what?
1: No, I don't know what it tasted like. We couldn't nail it down. It's just we just found it an unpleasant flavor. It starts with this. Notice this on the screen, and I only tried one just so I could talk about it on the show since it got so much attention. A Big Mac, which is Henry's go-to, is 590 calories. Just the sandwich, not fries, drink. Just the sandwich is 590 calories, which is not horrible for a sandwich if you put a bunch of stuff on it.
0: Oh, yeah, if you're taking in a couple, 2,000-3,000 bucks or calories a day growing, boy, sure. No, that's no big deal.
1: The Big Arch is 1,020. Dang near double the calories of a Big Mac. And I don't know what they jam in there to double the calories of a Big Mac, but I did not enjoy it.
0: Wow, funny. I just got a text from a good friend who you know who said, I'm looking forward to Jack's review because I had it and it was really good.
1: Okay, you know, to each their own. But Henry and I, neither one of us even finished the sandwich.
0: Wow, that's a stunning development.
1: Possible they made it wrong? They did something wrong.
0: Everything's prepackaged in McDonald's, though.
1: I have no idea what's going on back there. My McDonald's I go to because I'm in California where the minimum wage for fast food workers is $20. Pretty much you don't see a human being because they've driven human beings out of the McDonald's. Everything's a computer touch screen and all that sort of stuff.
0: The response from my friend to the latest couple of sentences was, never mind, he's full of crap. So there you go. Oh, boy. Oh, wow. Okay. Super. I don't eat fast food because I'm better than you, but try it just out of curiosity.
1: Nobody should ever eat a sandwich that's 1,000 calories, I don't think.
0: That's big. It's a big dinner.
1: Yeah.
0: Does it have lettuce on it so I can pretend I had a salad kind
1: it
0: of
1: does.
0: Sort? Yeah, there you go.
1: Oh, okay.
0: Sword yoga.
22: When we have the sword extended in front of us, creating that long line, instead of having the edge of your sword facing up to the ceiling, let your palm open up towards the ceiling. This way it creates a really clean, straight line where you can always focus at the tip of your sword.
0: It's the hot new yoga trend in New York City, Jack.
1: Is it?
0: You know, we got to have a pool. How long will this trend last?
1: Sword yoga. Yes. But they don't actually use swords?
0: Oh, they do. They actually
1: have swords.
0: Yeah. Yoga. Yeah. We were talking about snake yoga. That was Portland, right? Oh, you got to put sword yoga together with snake yoga. Be a bloody mess. But
23: barbaric.
24: The only yoga trend I've seen that's acceptable is wiener dog puppy yoga.
0: Oh, wait a minute. You may have got me there.
24: Yeah.
0: Oh
24: my God. I'm into that.
0: All right, I'm just going to read this to you. Katya Saturday, that's her name, is all up in arms, but the no-nonsense New Yorker isn't angry. She's empowered through sword yoga. And a steel 30-inch double-edged blade named Golden Hour is her preferred instrument of independence. It's a tool of self-expression and freedom, the 25-year-old woman told the Post. The sword is like a magic wand that gives me a sense of graceful power. When I hold it, I feel like a force of femininity, beauty, and strength, added the force to be reckoned with, one in the rising army of everyday dynamos leading the sword yoga fitness charge. It's a girl-powered movement aimed at getting in shape while getting their slice of the action.
1: Well, I always have the same response to this sort of stuff. Have some kids. Have some kids. You'll be too damned busy to think about any of this crap. You know, yeah. Why your parents didn't do this crap? Because they had kids. They had jobs and kids, and they were busy all the time. The young, affluent, single set with no children has too much time on their hands, and it brings us stuff like sword yoga.
0: The next thing she says makes your point. She suffers from chronic panic attacks and lauds sword yoga as her firm foundation during trying times. Quote, when I feel an attack coming on, I rely on the training and breathing techniques, she says. Exactly. You're focusing on something other than yourself. It's funny that it reminds me of our discussion about a country that is obsessively inward looking and navel gazing. It'll make you insane. Human beings are not meant to be without responsibility. It's the worst thing you can do. An AI will bring it to all of us at someday.
1: Yeah.
0: But she says, now if I'm feeling anxious, I'll grab Golden Hour. That's the name of her sword, Jack, as you may recall from 6 or 7 sentences ago, or a lightsaber and get into a sword yoga pose. It forces me to get out of that negative space and get present in my body.
1: God, the number of people that are willing to say stuff like this out loud and don't think they're mockable.
0: I've got to name all my golf clubs. My driver actually has a name. It's the God of Thunder. It's a pretty good reason. As well, it's got a Japanese-made product like most golf shafts are, and it has a cartoon drawing of the Japanese God of Thunder on it. Raijin. Yes. Mm-hmm. I got to name all of them, though. The 7-Iron. What do I call him? I don't know. Jimmy the 7-Iron? I'll have to think about it.
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5: iHeartRadio weather, a mostly sunny sky today, a little cooler, a high around 60. Clear for tonight, a low in the upper 30s. Temperatures climb through the work week this week. I'm meteorologist Mace Michaels on Twin Cities News Talk, AM 1130. Currently, it's 44 degrees.
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28: Canary Islands off of West Africa.
29: 8 cases of hantavirus have been linked to the ship and 3 people have died. 17 Americans on the ship will now be flown to Nebraska to be monitored by a CDC team.
28: Fox's Chandley Painter, the World Health Organization, saying 140 people have been allowed to disembark and fly home. They're not showing any symptoms. Day 2 of a 3-day ceasefire between Russia and Ukraine. Russia holding a victory parade on Saturday, commemorating its defeat of Nazi Germany.
30: Ahead of the parade, Russia and Ukraine agreed to that 3-day ceasefire. President Donald Trump said he made the request directly to the two presidents, and both sides will also exchange 1,000 prisoners each.
28: Fox's Stephanie Bennett, Secretary of State Marco Rubio, saying there's no peace agreement in the 4-year-plus conflict. 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
0: Who's We? We're Armstrong and Getty. We do 20 hours of live radio every week. 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But for now, the best of this week, let's get back to the best weekend talk show in America.
1: The slavery story you won't learn in school. It's a review and discussion of a book entitled Captives and Companions, A History of Slavery and the Slave Trade in the Islamic World by Justin Marazzi. And actually, in the reviewer, whose name is Tunku Varadarajan, I can't believe I got through that, makes it clear a number of paragraphs in. Look, this is in no way some sort of trying to excuse the transatlantic slave trade. It's just perspective. And perspective is never a bad thing. I'll read some of it to you. Jump in anytime you want. Interrupt. For historians of human enslavement, and for black Africans more generally, the recently concluded African Nations Soccer Cup revealed images of an ugliness that has roots in the Muslim world's trans-Saharan slave trade. They mentioned at the Senegal-Morocco final, sections of the Moroccan crowd hurled racial insults at the Senegalese, just as Algerian spectators had earlier in the tournament when their team was beaten by Nigeria. Get the black slave, affronted Algerian soccer fans chanted. Anyway, in Captives and Companions, Justin Marazzi offers an engrossing and depressing account of this cross-Saharan trade in slaves. This won't be depressing on the show. It was conducted, the cross-Saharan trade in slaves was conducted largely unmolested by the Arabs and Ottoman Turks for 1,400 years.
0: Wow.
1: Targeting Eastern, Central, and Western Africa, the violent capture, trafficking, sale, and possession of black Africans by Muslims from the north of the continent, the lands of Arabia and Greater Turkey, endured as a practice for far longer than the transatlantic slave trade and turned many more humans into chattel than did the white European and American slavers and the slave owners of the Western Hemisphere, primarily in the Central and South America, as you may know. 17 million of this Muslim slave trade, as opposed to 11 million in the New World. Both numbers are horrific, as is the denial of liberty or of forced labor of any human being. But back in the day, it was practically ubiquitous around the world. Slaves were everywhere. And this number doesn't include the white slaves taken in the hundreds of thousands by Barbary pirates from Ireland, Spain, and Italy, and by the Ottomans from Greece, the Caucasus, and the oft-ravaged Slavic lands, about whom Marazzi writes with as much sympathy and humanity as he does those who were abducted from black Africa. No humanity toward blacks was shown by the many Muslim commentators who had held forth on current affairs and culture in the so-called Muslim Golden Age. Jahiz, a literateur and commentator from the 9th century, wrote disparagingly of black Africans, called the Zanj by Arabs, quote, like the crow among mankind, or the Zanj, for they are the worst of men and the most vicious of creatures in character and temperament. Then he gets into the no comparison is intended to minimize the vileness of the Western slave trade, self-evident. But it is worth noting that modern-day criticisms of slavery, including demands for reparations, are voiced at a much lower volume by the descendants of those who are on the receiving end of slavery in the Islamic world, if they are voiced at all. Any name check, Saudi Arabia, Kuwait, Turkey, Egypt, Libya, Morocco, where you have no constitutional protections and you can't ask for anything, really. And then he points out, forget criticism of Arab on African slavery. There's scarcely enough basic scholarship on the subject when compared to the academic outpourings on white on African enslavement. Marazzi quotes the late John Hunwick, a pioneering scholar of Islam in sub-Saharan Africa, who wrote, quote, for every gallon of ink that has been spilt on the transatlantic slave trade and its consequences, for every gallon, one very small drop has been spilled on the study of the forced migration of black Africans into the Mediterranean world of Islam and the broader question of slavery within Muslim societies. And this guy is one of the foremost historians of the Arab world, both ancient and modern. As late as, oh, Slavery in the Muslim world has demonstrated, he tells us, extraordinary longevity, continuing well into the modern era. As late as the early 1950s, the first workers in the Qatari oil sector were enslaved men. The last countries to formally abolish slavery are all of the Muslim world. Iran in 1929, Yemen and Saudi Arabia in 1962, Turkey in 1964, Oman
0: Saudi
1: in 19...
0: Saudi Arabia got rid of slavery 3 years before I was born?
1: Correct, yes. Wow. Turkey in 64, Oman in 1970, and most notoriously, Mauritania, which abolished slavery as recently as 1981, 12 years after man set foot on the moon. The last country to outlaw slavery in the Western Hemisphere was Brazil in 1888. And although slavery predates Islam, which is dated to have begun in 610 AD, the practice received divine blessings from the Quran. The holy book of the Muslims states that the inequality between master and slave is divinely ordained, and writes Morosi, acknowledges that that we are not all free. Slavery is, quote, part of the natural order. The Quran accepts it and is not proposing to abolish it. This was, says Morosi, a most politic position for the newly minted Quran to take. Quote, for a society accustomed to slavery from time immemorial, ruling it out at the outset would have done nothing to make Islam an attractive new alternative to tried and trusted paganism, polytheism for most people, apart, we might imagine, from the slaves. And the prohibition of slavery would have spelled Islam's failure. The Quran also permits a male slave owner to have sex with his female slaves, a godly green light whose terrible modern-day consequences include the, quote, depraved enslavement and rape of Yazidi women and girls in northern Iraq by so-called Islamic State fighters.
0: You know, I don't know if this fits with this or not, but I was watching a Tucker Carlson video with somebody he had on, doesn't matter who, and he gave a little screed that is making the rounds on social media and being attacked in a certain way, but he really had a point. His conclusion I don't agree with, but he really had a point. Tucker was talking about how you travel around Western cities and they're all like in decline, as opposed to, he said, cities in the Middle East and in the East are on the rise, and the people there are like proud of their culture and aggressively promoting their culture and want to spread their culture. And although the Western cities are in decline, ashamed of their culture, think the world would be better off with fewer of them. Mm-hmm. That is absolutely true. Now, his conclusion that therefore China's system is better, or, you know, whatever you call the kingdoms of Saudi Arabia and Bahrain are better or whatever, that's where it all falls apart to me. But there's no doubt that our culture is constantly apologizing for ourselves and kind of ashamed of our history and, you know, be better off if somebody else ran the world, because we ignore stuff like what you just said.
1: Yeah. Yeah. Self-hatred.
0: They ignore it too. I've been saying this for a long time. Is it really necessary? All the stuff about, you know, we don't want to whitewash our history and everything like that. Okay, I agree with that. I agree with that generally. But what's the point of emphasizing the worst parts of your history and, like, spending all your time on that? What are we trying to do?
1: What's the opposite of whitewashing? Because that's what academia and the media do all the time. They pretend that the unbelievable achievements of Western civilization didn't happen, or Western civilization should get no credit for them, or they're deeply ashamed of them because the other stuff. What's the opposite of whitewashing? Slander or character assassination, I guess. Affluence often leads to decadence. Decadence meaning characterized by or reflecting a state of moral or cultural decline. F. Scott Fitzgerald wrote a book about that, in part to start a guy by the name of Jay Gatsby. Perhaps you've read it. But there is something about affluence that causes people to engage in counterproductive, navel-gazing, obsessive self-examination, self-flagellation. Whipping ourselves, beating ourselves. It makes us feel enlightened or something. I don't know exactly how it works psychologically. I'm apparently immune to it. I'm acutely aware of virtually every horror that's taken place in the United States and in the name of the United States, at least plenty to know, have a realistic view. I could go through the list, but you've heard it a million times. and recognize that the Founding Fathers and the Declaration of Independence and the Constitution and the Enlightenment are the best things that have ever happened to mankind. Both are true.
0: I don't know if there's any breaking out of that, though, that a lot of your, you know, the Dubais of the world and all your Chinese cities and everything, like, they're aggressively growing, expanding, enthusiastic about themselves and their culture. And we're shrinking and ashamed.
1: You know, that's interesting that you just, that's, it's such a good insight. Just their attitude is forward-looking and outward-looking. And ours, a lot of Western civilization is the opposite. I don't know what to do about it exactly.
0: Tucker's right about that. It's just his conclusion is wrong.
1: Well, his conclusion is bizarre and idiotic. But
0: yeah, probably paid for by the Qataris.
1: Maybe people who hate this country and Western civilization, we could round them up and make them do labor.
0: Ah, yeah.
1: Without pay. No. That was a joke, all right? That was a joke. It was a dark joke, but it was a joke. It's clearly a joke.
0: I don't know. Be pretty handy.
1: All right.
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10: So I just got a statement from the mayor's office about 5 minutes ago saying that this is tragic and unacceptable, and then they're going to be out there tomorrow offering resources and help and trying to clean up this area the best they can.
1: What are we talking about? The mayor of Los Angeles? What's tragic and unacceptable? SSJs, my friend, SSJs, subterranean sewer junkies.
10: An up-close, exclusive look underground at living conditions too extreme for words.
11: It's hard to imagine someone
13: living in there.
10: Trash, human waste, and going in an overpowering stench.
11: I gotta get back.
10: Just moments earlier, we watched someone climb out of that storm drain using the sewer as shelter. Water and food? Her answers, hard to understand. But the area, 88th and South Grand, overwhelmed with RVs, tents, and trash.
1: Wow.
16: How far down the road of being a junkie do you have to be before you make those decisions? Of course, they portray this all as homelessness and, you know, and the lack of affordable housing. You can't afford...
1: Well, I don't think Matthew and Fox 11 do. Frequently, no. It is, but... No,
16: but,
1: yeah.
16: But the world will. The world at large will. Because you don't just, like, you can't afford some place to live and decide I'll go live in the sewer.
1: I'll go live in wet filth in the sewer. Yeah. Years ago, I read a book. I wish I could. It might have been entitled The Mole People. It was a journalist, a writer, who went down into the legendary, much discussed, bowels of the subway system of New York City, including closed stations and no longer used tubes and the rest of it, and found like small cities of people living down there. Some were down on their luck. Some were bums, junkies. Some were mentally ill. But just crazy. Matthew Seedorf continues.
10: Juan Nala with nonprofit Clean LA with me was picking up garbage here Monday.
19: We got a lady living down there.
10: When he saw not one, but two people emerge from the storm drain.
19: I can't explain that. You know, a person living like a rat, worse than a rat? Come on.
20: Hello?
10: And just 2 weeks ago, it happened again.
20: Someone is living in there.
10: Another street in South LA, another person living underground.
19: It's a human. It's a human being. Why are we accepting this? Why? All the officials, they have to do something. They have to fix this problem.
1: Ah, there we have it. All the officials, they have to do something. Why do we accept this? Oh, boy. And that lovely human emotion has led to the waste of billions, tens of billions of dollars in the state of Cal Unicornia alone.
16: Joe, we're all one medical bill away from living in the sewer.
1: Yeah. Incorrect, sir. The title of the book I referred to, thank you very much, Katie, The Mole People, Life in the Tunnels Beneath New York City.
16: So I'm not exactly, I don't know that much about big city sewers. So where are you exactly in relation to the city's poo?
1: I believe it is part of your world.
16: Are you like neck deep in it? Or...
1: You live in waterfront property on the Poop River.
21: I've seen a couple of like YouTube documentaries of people that have gone down there, and it's like ankle up to your ankles, walking around in sludge.
1: But just ankle deep.
21: Really? Yeah, it's just your ankles. It's not a big deal.
22: Fecal matter.
1: That's right, Dr. Johnny.
16: Ankle deep in the
21: caca.
16: In human waste.
1: It's certainly, look, I will join that Hispanic fellow in announcing that's a rough way to live. Like a rat.
16: Wow. And is it pitch dark down there? What are they using for light?
1: Flashlights?
21: They have certain little light fixtures that they hang, but if they didn't have those,
16: are there dry places to sleep? Or
21: in the particular video that I saw, a lot of them had hammocks that they would climb up in.
1: There you go. And comfortable. I'm not an expert in this by any means, but there is an intersection of storm drains sometimes and sewers. That's changed from the olden days when they used to be the same thing, like in London, famously. If it rained, you know, everybody's poop rolled into the Thames, and it was incredibly polluted.
16: Oh, God.
1: Oh, yeah, I know. It was horrific. But we don't do that in the civilized world anymore, but I can't speak to L.A.'s sewers in particular.
16: Well, is there more?
2: It pisses me off. That's why I was like, what y'all doing? Finna tell them to clean it up?
3: Oh. Neighbors angry say they've reported the problems but feel ignored.
2: Like, we need job help. We need that money. The public here need that.
3: Oh. A shocking snapshot of survival at its lowest point.
19: This person doesn't deserve to live like this. Not even the neighbors.
1: Yeah. All right, Hispanic guy.
16: I'd like to argue with you. It's possible that they do deserve to live like that. It's possible that...
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22: Cruise ship first set sail April 1 with the first death connected to the hantavirus reported on April the 11th. Tensions still high in the Strait of Hormuz as allies send support to the region.
23: U.S. Central Command says American forces have redirected 58 commercial vessels and disabled four since April 13th. CENTCOM also releasing footage of the U.S. military striking and disabling two Iranian oil tankers trying to breach the American blockade. One senior British official tells Fox the HMS Dragon Type 45 destroyer now is in the Gulf to protect ships in the waterway. The UK's Ministry of Defense today explains that the ship will support efforts to clear mines and, again, protect ships. Britain and France have talked about this multinational coalition that they're going to try to create to protect ships in the waterway after the conflict wraps up.
22: And that's Fox's Alex Hogan at the White House. Iran claiming it's in no hurry to consider the latest U.S. peace proposal and has no deadline for responding to it. 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
24: iHeartRadio weather, a mostly sunny sky today, a little cooler, a high around 60. Clear for tonight, a low in the upper 30s. Temperatures climb through the work week this week. I'm meteorologist Mace Michaels on Twin Cities News Talk, AM 1130. Currently, it's 44 degrees.
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29: Are you a parent who feels guilty about screen time?
30: No.
29: Well, no, not you, sweetheart. But your mommy and daddy do.
30: Why?
0: Why?
29: Because too many apps are filled with AI garbage, inappropriate videos, and random content.
0: Like a dancing potato!
29: Or worse. That's what parents worry about. We're Lingo Kids, and we're here to help parents out. Lingo Kids is the number one entertainment platform for young kids because kids love it and parents can trust it. They want something safe
0: and fun.
29: Yes, fun, but also something that actually teaches you.
0: Big words like FOMO synthesis.
29: Yeah, close enough. And they want fun songs, videos, and interactive games that help you grow, not turn you into
0: a zombie that bites other zombies and then the zombies take.

0: blockbuster events over the past, well, we'll call it 4 to 5 months, since we are in May now. And as Justin Timberlake would say, it's gonna be May. But I'm a little bit late on that. We're about a week late on that. But, you know, the market has been an interesting roller coaster over the past of, you know, we'll say year and a half or so. We had a drop in, it was in January of 2026, and then in April, the market just shot straight up from there. So we had some great opportunities to the upside. Obviously, oil has been surging, you know, breaking that $100 mark a couple times, right around the 95 mark as at the time of the show here today. Gold and silver, you talk about gold reaching over 5,500 per ounce, almost 5,600. And the same thing with the silver market. That one reached almost 122 or so at one point, currently around 77, depending on when you listen to the show. So still, I would call it a short-term downtrend, but a longer-term uptrend. And is there still opportunity? And that's what I want to talk about here today, Al, is all these opportunities that the market brings with the stock market, with the commodities, which is gold, oil, silver. You have currencies that where there's opportunities every single day. You have the dollar that's been devaluing since the Fed was created. And just opportunities every single day. And how are you helping people that are coming to the academy looking to take advantage of these opportunities?
1: Well, and that is, I think we have to let them know that there are opportunities no matter what's happening in the market. You can go back to any time period over the last, well, since the market has been open, and you'll always find an opportunity. In fact, every day there is one. You're not necessarily going to catch them, but every day there is an opportunity, which shows you what the potential is in these markets. But people need to understand how the markets work, why they move, why do prices move. I think maybe the first thing that we'd like to try to get across to people is an idea of what they want. Why are they looking at the markets? You know, where are you now financially? Where do you want to go? Where do you want to be financially? And then how do you take action? And that's the important thing. It's not just taking action. It's taking the right action. And it's understanding how the markets function. Again, as I mentioned, why price moves. If you are going to enter a position, whether it's a stock or an options trade or futures or Forex position, you have to understand that the stocks move, prices move of any asset, not based on news or events. That's not what causes it. It's buyers and sellers. It doesn't make any difference what the news is, what the event is. If no one buys shares of something, the price isn't going to go anywhere. If no one sells, price isn't going to go anywhere. So it's understanding that that's what is important. It's not as important to look at the... And if you're looking for income, because there's two parts to your financial life. There's the income part, and then there's kind of the wealth retirement part. If you are looking for income, and that's what we find a lot of our students are concentrating on because the cost of living has gotten so high recently, inflation has outpaced the growth in wages. So if you are looking for income, which means it's something where you have to be able to achieve your profit potential on a short time period. And that's going to vary from person to person. You let us know what the time frame is, and then we'll help build a strategy or a plan based on that time. But it's all based on where big buyers and big sellers are going to be active in the market. And the bottom line is that those people, the institutions, the Wall Street firms, the hedge funds, they control the market. They control pricing. So the important thing is to know what they're going to do. Even better, know when they're going to do it. Not know when they're going to do it, so you can be positioned to take advantage of their activity.
0: Yeah, it's really interesting how the dynamics work in the market, and it's a little bit misleading out there as well, if you really think about it, because there's all this hoopla online, you know, whether it's YouTube or the news, and they're trying to, in my opinion, really trying to create fear and greed or emotions in the market. And that's also what drives the market too. You get a lot of emotion in the market. You people that are scared, panicking, or, you know, euphoria and buying. And that's kind of what will drive the market too. But as Al is alluding to, the market is really controlled by the institutions, the banks, the hedge funds, the ones that have the money, the Buffetts of the world, Goldman Sachs. And One of the great things that Special Trading Academy

0: company has been specializing in for, you know, on their 29th year right now, is designed a strategy that is supposed to follow those banks and institutions and not trade against them, but trade like them. And that's one of those things in really the old saying, if you can't beat them, join them, because you can't beat the banks and institutions. So you have to trade like them. So you have to identify where could they be buying, where could they be selling, and then have proper risk management around that. And that's an actual strategy and a plan. You kind of, you said that earlier, but kind of brushed over that. So I want to make sure our listeners understand that creates a plan. And if you need help with that plan and creating that plan as far as where to buy, where to sell, how to identify where the big money could be buying and selling, we have these free trading and investing workshops live, local, and in person near you. I'd like to invite you to, and to help you get started. To come into one of these, all you got to do is text the word trade to the number 210-210 for two seats. And when you do that, you'll get a text right back, and you can pick your own seat and date there. You just got to click that link. If you do miss that, Ronnie will give you a call. Make sure answer Ronnie's call when he calls you, and he'll help you find a date that works for you and a location near you. So text the word trade to the number 210-210 right now for two seats. Al, we got a lot more to discuss. Stay tuned. Don't turn that dial. We're going to talk about income coming up next. This is Josh and Al.
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0: To get trading and investing, or if maybe you're a seasoned investor, but you're looking for a little bit more consistency or more opportunity. And that's the theme of the show here today, is taking advantage of these opportunities each and every day on the financial markets, whether it's stocks, options, futures, Forex, cryptocurrency. All these markets are phenomenal, and they are here for you. And Trading Academy is the world leader in financial education, has locations near you, actual physical locations where you can come in and learn about these markets as far as in income strategies, which we'll talk about next, retirement strategies, we'll talk about that coming up as well, and how to tie it all together in an actual strategy. I'd like to invite you to one of these free investing and trading workshops, live, local, and in person near you. All you got to do is text the word trade to the number 210-210 right now for two seats. If you're driving, you might want to pull over. Text the word trade to the number 210-210 for two seats for an investing and trading workshop, live, local, and in person near you. Al teaches these. I teach these as well. We have a great time. Bring those questions in about income strategies, or if you have a particular question on how to get started, text the word trade to the number 210-210. Also, follow and subscribe to the podcast. We're making this the global number one podcast on the financial markets. All you got to do is go to Investing and Trading Live wherever you listen to your podcast, Apple Podcasts, iHeartRadio, Spotify, and the Odyssey app. Al, you know, this next segment here is pretty important because the one of the things that people are always talking about and striving to do more of, and it's not necessarily work, but they want to create more income strategies. Right. Now, there's a couple different ways you can do that. Number one, you can go get another job, or two, and have two or three jobs and have to go somewhere and drive somewhere every single day after that first job. And
5: well, that's not exciting.
0: Well, you miss time with your family, your kids, your grandkids, and, you know, all that stuff. You don't get to do anything, but you're just driving back and forth to work. Mm-hmm. That is a valid option that you can do. But we're also seeing more and more people that are coming to Trading Academy live here at these workshops that are like, hey, I want to see what else is available. What can I do a little bit differently that's not, you know, what some of my friends are doing? And it's one of those things, if you want to do the same things, you're going to be in that same boat. But sometimes you might have to do things not necessarily new, but just a little bit different. And the market might be that opportunity. Now, the market has multiple opportunities, Al, for income strategies. Why? Because there is several asset classes. Mm-hmm. And I like to call these several vehicles to get started in these markets. And let's discuss that a little bit. So, number one, let's just say somebody does have that JOB, that 9 to 5 or 10 to 6 or whatever that time frame is. It's probably 40, 50, 60 hours a week. And they're just searching for something, and they're like, how do I create an income strategy without having to go somewhere after my full-time job?
5: Yeah, you know what I think is really ironic, Josh, is that even our parents, when we're growing up, the advice is just get a job and do well on that job.
0: You know, I was told? Put your work boots on, fill that lunchbox full of food, and go to the job site.
5: Yeah.
0: You know, that's what I did.
5: Yeah.
0: And
5: how is that working out for most people? Probably, for most people, not very well.
0: I tell you my back is still sore from that.
5: Oh, absolutely. Yeah. And how many people do we see? In fact, it's a lot that we're seeing that have just been laid off or laid off within the last year.
0: There's
5: and they're
0: tons
5: having a hard time finding a job.
0: Yeah.
5: So how do you find the things that you can use for additional income? There are assets that you can trade, you can invest in that are perfect for short-term income. And by short-term, you know, you decide what short-term is. But if you, for example, if you got a job, if you interviewed for a job and they wanted to hire you and told you your first paycheck was going to come in 20 years, you wouldn't take that job. You need income now to pay your bills. You need income now to have some fun and enjoy your life before you're too old to do it. So the big players out there, what we call the smart money, the Wall Street firms, the hedge funds, you know, not only do they have portfolios that grow, but they also are very active in using these income strategies. Things like the options market, the futures market, the foreign exchange market. Futures and foreign exchange trade essentially 24 hours a day. Forex is 24 hours a day. Futures about 23 and a half hours. So you have the opportunity, if you have a job, a full-time job, you have the opportunity to still participate in those markets. They have leverage, which means that there's a multiple of whatever investment money you have in your portfolio, you can control something that is much larger than that. An example would be with a Forex position, for example, you could have maybe a $2,000 portfolio that could potentially control something worth $100,000. That's how you use leverage. That's why we use leverage. And that's why all the big institutions do. The ironic thing to me is that that's really not what they are putting their clients into this. They're putting them more into a buy and hold strategy.
0: Well, which is like a mutual fund or some sort of investment that probably has some fees that come along with that.
5: That is true. And that whole strategy is really designed to have you keep your money with them so they can charge you fees over many, many years. And also, to tell you the truth, they use your money. They use your assets to make money for them.
0: Yeah.
5: And we will talk a little bit about that in these classes. But we do in the free class that Josh is talking about, we talk about those assets. What are they? Why would you use them? How do they function? And for a lot of people, these are brand new, and they might be thinking, well, I've never heard of them. I don't know how to use them. Well, nobody does initially until you have some kind of education. That's what we do. We provide the education. We provide the skill building to use those assets properly. But it starts with, what are your goals? How frequently do you need money? Are you looking more for your long-term wealth? Are you looking at income? And if you are looking for income, then let's talk about the strategies that might be appropriate for you based on your uniqueness. Everybody's a little bit different as to what they need and what they should do to be able to achieve those needs or those goals. And that's part of what we mentioned. Josh mentioned before a plan. I think last week we talked about a cake, making a cake. If you've never made a cake before, and someone just said, oh, there's the ingredients, you make it, it's going to be a mess. But if you follow a recipe, that you're probably going to do well. That's what a plan is. It's a recipe for success. It's a recipe for how you use the markets, the assets you use, the strategies you use.
0: Yep.
5: What is the right path for you to be able to achieve the lifestyle you want to live?
0: And I think a lot of people are searching for that path, Al, and searching for those steps. And it all does start with a little bit of knowledge and education. And that's going to be at these free trading and investing workshops that Trading Academy has all across the country. But if you're listening to the show right now, they have a location near you. Obviously, the radio waves only go so far. And if you hear this, you have locations probably close to your backyard. Florida, there's several locations in Florida, several locations, say, for example, in Minnesota as well. So opportunities where you can get started, and it's free. All you got to do is text the word trade to the number 210-210 for two seats for a free trading and investing workshop, live, local, and in person near you. Text the word trade to the number 210-210 right now. So, Al, as I mentioned in the kickoff of this segment, there's people that have those jobs and they want to be able to not have to go somewhere. Just Let's dive in a little deeper about these markets that are open 24 hours a day that allow people to really dictate their own time. Because I think that's one of those things that people just don't really, it's hard to comprehend. Like, how does, they only talk about the market. It's only open during the day, and there's opportunities in the evenings as well. So that way, if they want to have an income strategy at night, you got to have a strategy to do that at night as well, but also the right vehicle. So let's discuss that a little deeper on these 24-hour markets.
5: Yeah, the sad thing is that we have been conditioned to believe certain things. One of the things is, first of all, you don't have enough time to do this. You don't have enough money to do it. Basically, you're not smart enough. You need to have a professional manager.
0: Let's break that down. Who's telling you that? It's always somebody else that may want to manage or has a different opinion or bias on what you should do with your money.
5: Yeah.
0: This is your decision, folks. This is your decision and your decision only. Take those actions and take advantage of those. Don't let somebody else manipulate your decisions.
5: Yeah, that's exactly right. And the people that are throwing those things out there that are creating these fallacies, they're people that need you to need them. Because they're making money off of you. They're making money with fees. As I mentioned before, they're using your assets for things that they can do to make more money for themselves.
0: For example, Al, I play guitar, right? Mm-hmm. And when I first wanted to start playing guitar, I think it was about 3 years ago. Guess what happened when I said, I want to learn how to play the guitar? Guess what I was told? You don't have enough time to do that. I said, okay, watch me. It's crazy. You can make these own decisions yourself.
5: Yep. Yeah, and that's when you looked at a guitar the first time you picked it up. If you tried to play something, it would be a mess.
0: It wasn't very good.
5: Now you probably can play some tunes.
0: Because I got lessons.
5: You took lessons. Ah.
0: And I learned how to do it.
5: And who did you take lessons from? Somebody that didn't know how to play the guitar?
0: I took lessons from a professional that had an actual studio.
5: Yeah, and so that gets down to what we do for our students.
0: There you go.
5: This does not have to be complicated. There are people out there that are extremely successful at trading and investing. They know not only what to do, but they know what not to do. So instead of you having to just go out there and try this on your own and go through all the trials and the errors, why not just listen to somebody who can help shortcut that and show you what to do right off the bat? In fact, when I'm talking about showing you, you mentioned we've got a physical location where people can come in and sit right across or right with a human being, a live person.
0: You know, it's not a robot these days?
5: No, not yet. Maybe down the road. Maybe. But here's the interesting thing. People only learn or retain really 10% of what they read and 20% of what they hear. That's what happens to people that try to get their knowledge or their education from YouTube. Very, very seldom do they over a period of time remember what they were taught. They might look at something, somebody doing something. And first of all, who is that person that's talking to you, really? What kind of experience do they have? What we find is that people retain 80 to 90% of when they actually have live experience with something. That's why in classes that the Trading Academy teaches, we have you actually trading and getting your hands dirty, so to speak. It's like anything else you do. You are not going to really learn how to do it until you actually do it.
0: Yeah, it was actually, I just did a little search here on the old AI, and it said 90% when you teach somebody to do it.
5: Yeah.
0: Rather than just reading something.
5: Right.
0: Let's take it for what it's worth there.
5: Well, in fact, we know that's true without even looking at AI, because we have people that come in every time we have a class. People come in and say, you know what, I started looking at things on YouTube. I started looking at newsletters, maybe went to or participated in some seminars or webinars. And I get different advice from everybody. I'm so confused. I don't use anything.
0: Yeah.
5: And the truth is that all you really need to understand is what the institutions are doing. Where are they going to be buying and selling? Because the most important thing, there's three components to every trade. There's an entry, there's an exit if you're wrong, and an exit if you're right. And the most important component is the entry. If you don't get the right entry price, you're not going to have the right risk strategy, and you're also not going to be able to obtain the full profit potential that's available.
0: Yeah, and when people are searching for information, as you mentioned, there's so much that's out there, and I call it the ostrich approach. You get all this information from all these different sites and everything, and then you say, forget it, and just stick your head in the sand.
5: That's what happens.
0: That's the ostrich approach. How about change that and be shown how to do something, guided, mentored? Trading Academy has that. And it all starts with a free trading and investing workshop, live, local, and in person near you. Not with robots, as Al was saying there. It's the actual place you can go. And that's one of the cool things that people have been mentioning a lot about, is they're like, man, I'm so glad I found somewhere I can go to start to build these skills of trading and investing. So I'd like to invite you to help you get started, or if you've been investing for many years, how to actually build more of a plan and steps and more consistency. All you got to do is text the word trade to the number 210-210 right now for two seats for a free investing and trading workshop, live, local, and in person near you. When you do that, you're going to get a text right back, and you can pick your own seat and date there just by clicking the link that's in that text. If you do miss that, Ronnie will give you a call, and he'll ensure that he gets you the right date and time for these workshops. Text the word trade to the number 210-210 for two seats. 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That's Investing and Trading Live, wherever you listen to your podcast, Apple Podcasts, iHeartRadio, and Spotify. Al, we have a lot more to discuss. We're going to continue talking about these different leveraged assets, but more on the retirement aspect to help people build, protect, grow, and have strategies to do all that. This is Josh and Al. We will be right back.
6: iHeartRadio weather, a mostly sunny sky today, a little cooler, a high around 60. Clear for tonight, a low in the upper 30s. Temperatures climb through the work week this week. I'm meteorologist Mace Michaels on Twin Cities News Talk, AM 1130. Currently, it's 44 degrees.
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9: Ship are deboarding after it arrived in the Canary Islands.
10: Well, none of the current passengers have tested positive for hantavirus. The outbreak did earlier kill 3 people on board and several others tested positive. The remaining passengers are now disembarking in groups by nationality, then go straight to the airport for flights to their home country.
9: Fox's Chanley Painter, 17 Americans on that ship will be flown to Nebraska to be monitored by the CDC. The U.S. blockade continues to intercept ships in the Strait of Hormuz as allies send support.
11: One senior British official tells Fox the HMS Dragon Type 45 destroyer now is in the Gulf to protect ships in the waterway. The UK's Ministry of Defense today explains that the ship will support efforts to clear mines.
9: That is Alex Hogan. 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
0: 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I am your host, Josh Lilquist. On the last segment, we talked about those income strategies, using a 24-hour market to have possible multiple streams of income. And that's without going to another job. And there's the market that allows internet connection. Yes, you need some capital. And then you have to have the skills to be able to do that. And one of the things that Trading Academy specializes in is a path that's designed to follow the institutions, as Al was talking about, identify where to buy, where to sell, proper capital management. And all that comes down to is being able to take action in the right times, in the right prices. And that's what we want to start to show you, what that might look like in these free trading and investing workshops that we do live, local, and in person near you to help you build that plan and have that path of the least resistance, and to get started today. Text the word TRADE to the number 210-210 for 2 seats for a free investing and trading workshop, live, local, and in person near you. 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So, Alan, as we were talking about in that last segment with the income strategies of the market, there are 24 hours there as far as markets that are open. There's also leverage that comes along with that. And as you were talking, the banks, institutions, or we'll call it your brokers, your advisors, the money managers, are just putting you in strategies for buy and hold, which costs you a lot of money over time. Because you have time in the market, which means they're making more money the longer you're in the market. It's a little one of those games that they can play. And, you know, hopefully you're getting some returns. And as you look at a price chart right now, hopefully you are. Hopefully you are getting good returns on those. But you imagine what you're missing out on if you did it yourself. Because we'll say a 1% fee or 2%. Say you have a mutual fund fee that's 3, 4, or 5% before you even break even. That could be potentially, for some of you that are listening right now, tens of thousands of dollars per year. Some of you that are listening could be hundreds of thousands of dollars per year that you're missing out on and losing or missing out because you have those fees that come along right with that. Imagine being able to do this yourself and keeping the majority of your money. And that's always, you know, that's sometimes the name of the game. It's not always what you make, it's what you're going to keep. And that's what we dive into in these free trading and investing workshops. And Al, I want you to talk a little bit more about being able to keep more of your money, because it's one of the most important things in especially a retirement account.
5: Well, yeah, especially when you go into retirement, you're at an age where you don't want to try to start a career over again. So it's imperative that whatever you have worked hard for stays with you. Because the market is more than happy to take that away from you if you don't understand how to protect it. So the first thing that is really critical, and even if you're starting out, if you're just starting out as a new trader, a new investor, or you've been doing it for a number of years, or you're in retirement, you have to know how to protect your assets with a risk strategy. Everybody that is going to be involved in the market has to accept the fact that occasionally you're going to be wrong, but you have to have a strategy and a plan that you follow that when that happens, it doesn't have a big impact on you. The one thing that you can't have if you want to survive financially is to never have big losses. Small losses, fine, because you'll have small wins that offset that. Medium-sized wins, you know what's going to fall in your lap, what's going to happen every once in a while? You're going to have big wins. Those big wins are out there. They'll come your way, but you can't have a big loss. So that's why it's so critical to have a risk strategy, no matter what you're trading. And that's why that's the first thing that we go over when we teach any asset class, whether it's stocks or options, futures, forex, crypto. How do you make sure you're protected? In fact, the first thing you should look at isn't how much you can win, how much you can make. It's how much you can lose. And then you need to control that. The winning part just comes, but every professional trader out there will tell you that when they finally became successful, they did so because they took that into consideration. How much can I lose and how can I control that? How can I protect it? If I can't, I'm not going to do that trade. So confidence, having confidence is a big part of being able to do this. And one of the ways that you achieve confidence is to go through a trading process, an education process, where you're trading, as I mentioned in the last segment or the first segment, the important thing is to actually start doing something. It's actually experiencing it. That's why we do that in these classes, so you get used to the fact that not all your trades are going to be winners, but the ones that aren't, that the impact is so minimal to your portfolio that it doesn't really bother you. The other thing that you're going to realize is that there is a way of identifying the full profit potential so you don't get out too soon and miss out on too much of a profit. You don't stay in too long and then lose all of the profit. So those are the things that are important. And then if you're going into retirement and you want to structure a retirement plan that is, let's call it the ideal retirement plan, it should have three components. Number one, it should protect you. Number two, it should pay you. And number three, it should multiply your assets. Now, what do we mean by that? By protection, again, that's a risk strategy to make sure that your money stays with you. It pays you. What I mean by that is that there should be an income portion to it, because the most important thing when you retire isn't necessarily how much you have in your retirement account. It's how much income you can generate off of it. That income needs to replace the income you used to get from your job, because that cost of living is still there, probably even higher now than it was when you were younger. And then multiply it. You can't go into retirement these days. Let's say you retire at 65. You might live another 30 or maybe 40 years after you retire. So you have to have your assets into something that is in the market, that's where the multiplying factor comes in. You cannot just rely on some fixed income vehicles to make it through those years, because the rate of inflation is going to eat most of that away. Fees are going to eat most of, if not all, the rest of it. So you need to have some market exposure, but do it in a way where you have help and guidance and support. That's what we do. That's what we provide for our students. We don't just, give you a bunch of knowledge, pat you on the back and say good luck. We actually are with you basically for life to help guide you and support you, because things are going to happen that you're not aware of or maybe not completely ready for. So you need to have the ability to contact somebody and work with someone that can help guide you through whatever those situations are.
0: I think that's one of the, I guess we'll call it, comfort pieces that people are looking for, because it can be scary sometimes managing your own money, and I think that's what is keeping people away from doing it. But as you're talking about, when you have somebody like Trading Academy that's been doing this on their 29th year, actually, right. So 28 and change years, which you were probably still in diapers at that time, Al, and the cool thing about that is it helps really build that confidence. And that's what you need, is that confidence to manage those retirements. And you're not trading them all the time. It's just manage them, and it's making smart decisions within those. So it's not always just trading them. It's the decisions that you make within those to protect what you have, and then have strategies that are going to be designed to continue to build on that going into retirement. Because you obviously that dollar amount, at that point, you don't want it to be a fixed amount. Or that's all you have, because then you're constantly going to look at it. How much do I have left? Hey, honey, how long can we live off this, honey? Imagine this. Imagine having a strategy to build off those retirement accounts. Imagine if you didn't have to draw everything down out of those retirement accounts. Imagine if you did that, and then your goal is also to leave something for your family at one point. And that's a goal of a lot of people. And if that's you, learn the skills and techniques. It's not rocket science. It's just something you haven't been taught yet. So I want to introduce you to those in those free investing and trading workshops that we do locally. It's a place you can go to learn about retirement accounts. If you're looking for retirement, near retirement, and looking to get started on making smart decisions within those 401ks, IRAs, come into one of these investing and trading workshops. Text the word trade to the number 210-210 right now for two seats. If you're driving, you might want to pull over. Text the word trade to the number 210-210 for two seats for that free trading and investing workshop, live, local, and in person near you. We talk about the different assets for retirement accounts that you can use. It's not just stocks. It's not just mutual funds. There's other opportunities that you can use with a smaller amount of capital, because the leverage allows you to do that. It's not us just saying you can use this capital. The market allows that. And that's the great thing, is being able to utilize what the institutions use, because it's all available to us as well. Text the word trade to the number 210-210 right now for two seats for a free trading and investing workshop, live, local, and in person near you. Al, we have a lot more to discuss. I want to continue this retirement topic, because I know a lot of people that are listening right now want more information about retirement. So I want to continue that discussion on retirement coming up next. So stay tuned. Do not turn that dial. This is Josh and Al, Investing and Trading Live. We will be right back.
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0: And strategies that are designed to continue to build once you get into retirement, because the last thing you want to do is have that retirement bucket or your monies that you have in your 401k or your IRA and just have them start to disappear. And at one point it's gone. Then you're sitting there and saying, honey, we wish we should have done something different. So that's what the cool thing about a lot of people that are coming to these free trading and investing workshops is they don't want to fall down that rabbit hole to miss out on the opportunities, but also to run out of money. So what they're doing is they're looking for strategies that are designed to continue to build those retirement accounts into retirement. And then the cool thing, Al, is they want to leave a legacy for right. their family. If that's you, if you're looking to understand what those techniques and concepts are, all you got to do is come into one of our trading and investing workshops that we do live, local, in person, with not a robot, but a real person. And we have facilities across the country where we have these workshops and academies near you. If you're listening to the show, we all know the radio waves only go so far. We have a location very close to you, probably multiple. So to come into one of these free investing and trading workshops, all you got to do is text the word trade to the number 210-210 right now for two seats for an investing and trading workshop, live, local, and in person near you. Al teaches these. I teach these as well. We have a good time talking about the do's and the don'ts. Text the word trade to the number 210-210 for two seats. Also, follow and subscribe to the podcast. 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I like to listen to podcasts. So this next segment, I do want to continue the discussion on retirement accounts, because it is probably the most popular thing that people are looking to understand more about, especially these days, because everything's getting a heck of a lot more expensive. So people are thinking ahead now. The good thing, Al, is people are getting smarter. They're starting to think ahead, and they're saying, okay, what can I do now to ensure when I get to retirement, I'm going to be safe and I'm going to be protected and I'm going to be able to live those golden years of retirement and not spend those golden years at the Golden Arches. So I want to continue talking through that because we, in the last segment, since we did talk about strategies that are designed to continue to build, we also need to protect those as well. Now, let's just say, I know we have a lot of listeners right now between 45 and 65 right now. That's a lot of our listeners.
5: Right.
0: And if you're listening right now and you're between 45 and 65, you're going to at one point want to retire or not have the choice and have to retire. So you're going to need enough capital built up to do that. Okay, so we have a couple different choices now. You can either wait until you get to retirement and then figure it out, which is not what a lot of people are looking to do, or you can act now and start to build those. So, Al, a lot of those 45 to 65-year-olds feel like they don't have enough to retire on.
5: Correct.
0: What can they do now, and what do we discuss in these workshops to do things now to have that opportunity to build those so they do have enough for later?
5: Well, I think it comes down to what's available for them. You know, most people have been conditioned to believe that all they need to do is put money into these panaceas, the magic bullet, the 401k, the 403b, and you'll be fine. What we're finding is that people aren't fine. And a lot of the younger people, the people that are maybe closer to the 40, 50 age range, they're seeing their parents, and maybe they're reading articles. Because there's a lot of articles that have come out recently that talk about a retirement crisis and how unprepared people are. And they're taking that seriously now. And just understand, any problem that you refuse to confront is just going to keep repeating itself until you face it. So a lot of people now are willing to face it. Either they are in retirement and they need to do something different, without taking chances, without being too risky, or they are not ready for retirement yet and they want to make sure that they are. And by the way, it's never too late to start. Some people come in and say, yeah, I'm 55, I'm 57, it may be too late for me. It is never too late. There's always something that you can do to help yourself in whatever situation you are. Wherever you are now, that doesn't mean you have to stay there. That is not necessarily where you are meant to be or where you have to stay. So learn what is available for you. Learn what's available that you feel comfortable with, that you feel that maybe someone like us can help you to do with confidence. And really, it's about having a system, a plan. And having that plan and that system means that you don't have to just rely on opinions. You don't have to rely on emotions. Excuse me. You don't have to rely on your reactions to things. You're going to be able to do this in a way that you have confidence, knowing that whatever the situation is in the economy or the markets, that you have a strategy or a way of addressing that is comfortable for you in a way that you can do this on a repeatable basis with success. And, you know, trading isn't about chasing results. It's about building a process that's going to guide every decision that you make with clarity. And that's what we do. We help you put together that plan, that process that is specific to you, because everybody's a little different as to what they need. And here's the other thing to consider. When you go into retirement, let's just say you have $800,000 in your retirement account. First of all, know that that's not all yours. You're going to pay taxes on that. And then a couple of the things that are important that don't always get taken into consideration when somebody puts together a retirement plan for you are, number one, your health. You cannot control necessarily what happens to you health-wise, and that could have a huge impact on what you have and what you have to have in retirement. And the other is just personal changes. Whatever your lifestyle looks like now may not be the way it looks in 2 years or 5 years or 10 years from now. So whatever plan, if you have a plan, that you're relying on, it may not be adequate. You might need to change the rate of return you get to be able to maintain your lifestyle, or if you're looking at elevating your lifestyle. What that is probably going to mean for most of you is that you're going to have to learn some of the assets that we talk about, these, especially the income-producing assets that give you the opportunity to use a smaller amount of money to control something that's a multiple of it, and also to be able to do these things in a way where you have that short-term income from it.
0: Yeah.
5: You're not at a point anymore, especially when you go into retirement, where you're putting something together that you're supposed to hold on to for 20 or 30 years. You need money now. You need income now. And that means using maybe something like options or futures or the foreign exchange market. But do it with guidance and support and the right education. The trading successfully is a skill. It's a skill that requires more than just acquiring knowledge from videos. It demands discipline, a trading plan, patience, and the ability to adapt to changing market conditions.
0: Yeah. Well, what is that magic number to retire on? I mean, I did some research as you were talking, and Yahoo Finance says, you know, a common benchmark is about $977,000 to $1.6 million. And this is in Florida. I did Florida for our example here. Mm-hmm. So you need between $977,000 to $1.6 million in savings for a 20 to 30 year retirement. So if you think about that, that's only $75,000 a year, because, for example, $1 million plus Social Security, which is around $35,000 a year for a couple, supports mm-hmm. $75,000 in annual spending. Mm-hmm. Which, you know, quite frankly, $75,000 a year, it's not a lot. I mean, what goes up when you retire? Your health care. You probably exactly. want to travel and do some things that you've always been wanting to do. So if you have less than, according to this this report, if you have less than $977,000 to $1.6 million, you might want to think about learning the skills and strategies to start to build those now for that time. So as I mentioned, if you're between 45 and 65, which is a lot of our listeners right now, now is the time to do that, because it does take time to build those accounts. And I'd like to help you do that. We have free trading and investing workshops that discuss these strategies and these concepts that are designed to help you build for later. So to come into one of these free trading and investing workshops to get those, you know, that understanding of these markets, just text the word trade to the number 210-210 for two seats for a free trading and investing workshop, live, local, and in person near you. Text the word trade to the number 210-210. Al, we've had a great discussion here today. Hit him with today's tip of the week.
5: Well, you know, too many let other people make decisions for them. So if you want to become successful, stop listening to negative voices. Surround yourself instead with positive voices, people functioning at a higher frequency. Study and follow what they do if they've already achieved success. Stop being afraid of what could go wrong and start being positive about what could go right. Too many people spend time looking back when you've got so much to look forward to. Just remember, you're the author of your life. If you don't like a chapter, write a new one.
0: I like that. And, you know, one of the things is you no longer have to look through that rearview mirror. Look through the windshield and look and see what you have moving forward and go get those. It does take some action. It takes action to get started and to do different things. And that action is taking charge in your finances, doing that now, doing that today for your future, and who knows, maybe for your family's future as well. Come into one of these free trading and investing workshops that we do live, local, and in person near you just by texting the word trade to the number 210-210 for two seats for an investing workshop near you. Text the word trade to the number 210-210. 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As always, same time, same place next week. 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
1: The deboarding begins. I'm Angelo Bavaro, Fox News. A cruise ship linked to a deadly hantavirus outbreak has arrived in Spain's Canary Islands, where more than 100 people are being safely evacuated.
2: Some of the more than 100 passengers on board the hantavirus-plagued in the Hondias are leaving the ship this morning. It arrived a few hours ago in the Canary Islands off the coast of Africa. The World Health Organization is reassuring people on the island that there's no risk to the public, and Spanish health officials say the passengers all remain asymptomatic. And while none of the current passengers have tested positive for hantavirus, the outbreak did earlier kill three people on board and several others tested positive. The remaining passengers will now disembark in groups by nationality, then go straight to the airport for flights to their home country. 17 Americans on the ship will be flown to Nebraska, where they'll be monitored by a CDC team.
1: Fox's Chanley Painter there. The cruise ship has been at sea since early April, with some passengers having already disembarked before the hantavirus outbreak was fully known. A British cargo ship has been attacked off the coast of Qatar.
3: An unknown projectile hit the vessel that was about 23 nautical miles northeast of Doha, according to the UK Maritime Agency. The explosion caused a small fire that is now under control, according to reports. The incident highlights the latest in a series of events in the Persian Gulf and Strait of Hormuz that show Iran is testing the fragile ceasefire. While the region waits to see how Iran will respond to the latest U.S. proposal to end the war, President Trump shared a series of AI images overnight depicting Iran's navy at the bottom of the sea. We also know there are reports this morning in Kuwait about Iranian drones over the country's airspace, another indication Iran is continuing their attacks against Gulf countries.
1: Fox's Trey Yingst. 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
16: iHeartRadio weather, a mostly sunny sky today, a little cooler, a high around 60. Clear for tonight, a low in the upper 30s. Temperatures climb through the work week this week. I'm meteorologist Mace Michaels on Twin Cities News Talk, AM 1130. Currently, it's 44 degrees.
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0: So I decided to go back to college. And when I got to college, I also realized I do not want college debt, and it terrified me. And so I decided to look at other opportunities and had some friends in the Navy and reached out and had some conversations. And about 5 weeks after that, I was in boot camp.
1: Wow. Now, this is a question to both of you. You know, you obviously you chose the Navy. You've been serving for a long time. But did you look at other branches of the military, too, or was the Navy your choice?
0: Yeah, for me, I was pretty specific on what I wanted to do and had a desire or felt like I wanted to do in the military, and that was work with chaplains in the Navy. And so I knew there was a program called Religious Program Specialist. You know, the Army and probably the Guard have chaplains assistants, similar program the Navy has, a Religious Program Specialist. And I didn't want to necessarily go into combat roles or anything like that, so I looked into the Navy. And again, that's kind of what led me to just stick with the Navy and pursue that opportunity.
1: Nice. And what about you, Master Chief? Why the Navy?
2: I briefly looked at the Army, but considering my family and my background, I was always kind of steered towards the Navy, I guess. And it just, I was always kind of called to the Navy.
1: Yeah.
2: If that makes sense. Yeah.
1: I kind of joked about this over lunch and teased it just a little bit ago, but here in Minnesota, if you talk to, and you guys are very familiar with this, of course, you know, the state, everybody recognizes the Red Bull patch, and everybody associates that with the National Guard. And if you do your analysis, which I know you guys have to look at all the time as recruiters or talent acquisition type folks, you know that market share is extremely important, and you're working with a very small percentage of people that, one, have a propensity to join a branch of the military. But then in Minnesota, I'm going to guess it's like this in a lot of states, the National Guard owns a large market share. So when we think about you up in Park Rapids, obviously you talked about the Navy and your history and stuff like that, but did you explore the National Guard at all? How was that to really, you know, if you didn't get the opportunity, you know, that's interesting. But, you know, was there a time where you were thinking that maybe it should be the Guard because they own such a market share?
2: I did think briefly. So my grandfather on my other side, on my mother's side, he was career National Guard. But he died before I was born right as I was a baby.
1: Yeah.
2: So I never really had that relationship. So I was, once again, I always steered towards my grandfather, my father's side, who World War II, you know, that era. But I did look at the Army. I did meet with an Army recruiter that came into the school, and I just didn't jive with him.
1: Yeah.
2: And I was really turned down. A lot of stuff was kind of ramping up, you know, after September 11th and whatnot. So I was kind of getting serious about, hey, I'm probably going to join the military. And that's when I linked up with the Navy recruiter.
1: Yeah. Now, you haven't always been in recruiting, obviously. So talk to us a little bit about what your career has looked like leading up to where you're at now. Because it's not like one day you just woke up and they said, yep, you're now the command senior enlisted leader of Talent Acquisition Group. But there's been a career of a bunch of other things you got to do.
2: That's what it feels like sometimes. But I started out as we called an undesignated seaman, which I didn't have a job. I didn't have an MOS. I was a basic sailor that just went out and learned the Navy on board ship. And I started out in Pascagoula, Mississippi, on a Ticonderoga class cruiser, guided missile cruiser, the USS Thomas S. Gates. From there, I did two, we call Southcom deployments, and went down to South America, all throughout the Caribbean, Central America, did several Panama Canal transits, Straits of Gibraltar transit. So that was my first duty station. That's when I really said, wow, I love the Navy and I love what I'm doing.
1: Yeah.
2: And I could go on and on, but I'll keep it short with my career. After Hurricane Katrina, it basically destroyed the base. At that time, we had three cruisers and two frigates that were stationed in Pascagoula. We all moved to Mayport, Florida. And then I was on an older cruiser that we didn't have what we call VLS, which is a vertical launch system for the missiles. So we had an older system on board to launch the missiles. And the Navy didn't want to pay for the upgrades at that time. So we decommissioned.

0: Sure.
1: And after that, I went to Japan, my first tour in Japan, where ultimately I did 16 years of my career overseas, 12 of those years in Japan, numerous ships, duty stations. And I did 3 years in Guam, on the island of Guam in the Northern Marianas. Loved it. Just beautiful place. That's where my oldest child, my oldest daughter, was born at the Naval Hospital in Guam. And back to Japan again. But ultimately, I did my final year overseas in Bahrain just this last year before coming back to Minnesota. For me, very, very unexpectedly.
0: Yeah. Bahrain. I spent a weekend in Bahrain during what I like to call the Good War, the Gulf War. And it just so happened that when we were there, it was for the R&R, the 100-hour war had started and completed, and we didn't know about it because if you remember back in those days, it's not like you were getting instant updates on your phone.
1: Yeah.
0: Communication was a little slow, and so it was kind of disappointing, I think, when we got back to find out, oh, yeah, it's already over, you know? But that's the way it is.
1: Yeah, a lot has changed on the island, on the installation since then, and then, of course now. But, yeah, it's a very amazing place. Great people. I loved it.
0: Yeah, that's awesome. We've only got about a minute, so maybe we can have Master Chief just kind of wrap some things in together about what does your career look like?
2: Yeah, I appreciate Master Chief taking all my time.
0: We're going to give you more time in the next segments.
2: Yeah, quick rundown, similar to Master Chief, came in undesignated. You know, as a deckhand, worked with the Bolson mates, and at my two-year mark, I was actually able to select the religious program specialist job. So the whole desire of joining the Navy came to fruition, and I got to begin working with chaplains. In my first 4 years in the Navy, I was in Mayport, Florida as well, deployed three times, all to East and West Coast Africa, did a lot of, you know, the Mediterranean, visited, you know, 21 different countries, got to see a lot of those countries multiple times, and truly just my first 4 years in the Navy was really what everybody told me the Navy was about. And on top of that, I was on a frigate. It was an all-male ship that had all great leaders and really just set the tone and you know, really gave me the idea and understanding of what it looked like to have good leaders in the Navy and people to kind of aspire to be as my career progressed.
0: That's awesome.
2: So those were my first 4 years. That's where I, being in Mayport, me and my wife got married. She's actually from Brevard as well, my hometown. So swooped her off her feet, took her down to Florida with me. And we had our first child down there, and then from there I actually went recruiting. So at my four-year mark,
0: we're going to pause right there because we'll talk about recruiting in a second. This is where we'll take a quick break, and then we'll come back. We'll talk more about your story and get into some other things about the United States Navy and your all's career. This is Minnesota Military Radio. Please stay with us. We will be right back.
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0: Acquisition Group. I've got Master Chief Phil Voteman with me and Senior Chief Adam Pace. And Senior Chief, before we went into the break, I had to cut you off. You're just about to talk about kind of how you got into recruiting. And so I'll let you pick it up right there.
2: Yes, sir. So after those first 4 years of being in Mayport and deploying three times and starting my family, we decided to take on the journey of recruiting and see what that looked like. So we were selected to go to INTAG, Ohio River Valley, and I recruited in Kentucky for about 6 years, actually. That's where really the whole meat of my early career happened. I was advanced to first-class petty officer because of recruiting and just some of the blessings we had with success and, you know, the recruiting endeavors we had there. And then from there, I actually converted while I was in Kentucky to career recruiting force. So that's our full-time recruiting gig, the Navy counselor job in the Navy that we have, where that becomes my permanent career for the rest of my career. And so I converted to that program while I was in Kentucky. And also at that time, that's where I made chief petty officer. And so for that 6 years, we were really blessed to be able to advance in pay grade, multiple ranks, and actually start, in addition to our family, we had our second son, who was born in Kentucky as well. From there, we actually went down to South Carolina. We covered our hometown. So I was actually blessed to be able to run the local recruiting area for my hometown and actually the station that I joined out of. And I did that for 3 years. Another great time being back close to family.
0: Yeah.
2: Taking my wife back home for a little bit. And then from there, we went to Pensacola, Florida. And I was initially part of what we call our national inspection team. So out of Pensacola, I traveled the whole country inspecting all the recruiting commands. I was the guy everybody loved to see when they came to that, to the house. And so was able to do that for about a year. And that's when I made rank again and was selected for senior chief. And from there, that's how I got to Minnesota. So
0: now, was it a culture shock for you to come here to Minnesota?
2: Absolutely. Leaving the beach and beautiful weather to.
0: Yeah. How'd your family feel about the move?
2: You know, it was initially it was a shock to the system because I originally had orders to go to New Orleans. And so I was just going to be going next door.
0: Yeah,
2: and,
0: right.
2: Then the Navy called and said, hey, we need you here.
0: Yeah, you're taking a right turn.
2: Yeah, way right. And so it was a shock. We didn't know what to expect. Quite frankly, we thought the North was Kentucky and Ohio.
0: Sure.
2: And so we didn't know what to expect. And it was, a little you know, what are we looking at? But we got here last summer, and we came at the perfect time. It was beautiful. It was green. Yeah. You know, kids were out playing, and so we got to enjoy the summer before experiencing our first true northern winter.
0: Now, your kids, was this the first time they saw snow then?
2: So, ironically, last January in Pensacola, they got 9 inches of snow. And so they enjoyed the snow for about 12 hours, and then it melted.
0: Yeah,
2: and it
0: of course,
2: gone.
0: Yeah, not here.
2: Yeah, yeah. And so, you know, that was the first time having a significant amount. And yeah. So, yeah.
0: And then you don't realize, oh, God, I got to buy a shovel. Yeah. Maybe a snowblower would come in handy. Hey, kids, yeah. I'm going to get you a shovel too.
2: Right. Had to make friends real fast.
0: Now, what was it like for you coming back to Minnesota? Because you'd been gone for a number of years.
1: Yeah, it was very similar to Senior Chief. You know, I was caught off guard. You know, I always thought, you know, I was tough. I grew up in the North, and I had a couple days there where I was like, holy smokes, it is cold. I had to buy my first snowblower.
0: Yeah.
1: I mean, Home Depot trying to figure it out. I'm like, man, I grew up in Minnesota, and here I am. I don't know what I'm doing.
0: Yeah.
1: It was fun, though. It's been fun being back for sure.
0: Yeah. Now, you're not a career recruiter though.
1: That's correct.
0: So,
1: yeah.
0: Talk to us a little bit about your responsibilities as a command senior enlisted leader with Talent Acquisition Group. And then what does that mean to you as far as your career here in Minnesota? Do you stay here? Do you retire here? Are you going somewhere else? I mean, how does that work?
1: Yes, sir. So yeah, I'm the command master chief. So command senior enlisted leader, for the NTAG. I report directly to the commanding officer, and I'm his senior enlisted advisor on all things enlisted, right? All our different programs we have in the Navy that we have to maintain and that we're accountable for. All the personnel programs, mm-hmm. Basically. So for me, coming here, I did not come here with the intentions to retire. You know, I'll be at 24 years soon. But I know the thought has crossed my mind sure. a couple of times. Where I'm at in my career now, the jobs are pretty much set. You know, your next job will be going here.
0: Yeah.
1: Your next job will be this kind of, everything is, it's kind of laid out. And then this is kind of, you go with the flow or you retire, right?
0: Yeah.
1: Me coming here, I came because I was on an MCM, a mine countermeasures ship in the Gulf. Stationed out of Bahrain. It was an older vessel past its service life, and we were doing a lot of great work out there, staying real busy, but the Navy decided to decommission that vessel because it was like I said, it was what past its service life,
0: sure.
1: and for different reasons that I won't go into, it was decommissioned.
0: Yep.
1: So me and my entire crew, we all needed to find new jobs, right? So the junior sailors, it's much more easier process.
0: Sure. That pyramid's getting pretty narrow there at
1: right.
0: the top. Yeah.
1: So how I ended up here is I knew that my position was opening up. I knew that it was kind of one of the harder positions for a command master chief to fill. So I said, hey, I'm the guy for the job. And I basically worked my way into the Navy recruiting world, even though I do not have any recruiting experience.
0: Yeah. So when we look at that scenario there, senior chief, you've got a guy coming in who doesn't have really any recruiting experience. You've spent years and years in recruiting. What's that kind of adjustment like? You know, maybe in the past you've had people who have progressed the ranks inside of recruiting take on a role like that. What's that dynamic like for you in the position you have?
2: Yeah, it's vital. You know, we have another, they're kind of hand in hand when it comes to recruiting in these commands where you have a senior enlisted leader like Master Chief, and then you have someone else that's called a chief recruiter. So that chief recruiter's job is essentially fully in charge of all recruiting. So they are in charge of sailors just from a different aspect. Master
0: yeah.
2: Chief is fully involved in charge of sailors, their families, the program. So he's got that overarching role where, you know, it's really vital that when these master chiefs come in or sometimes senior chiefs that are in a SEL type position,
0: yeah.
2: That we get them up to recruiting speed because it is a different world. And so, it's really important for us to be able to train each other from like a peer standpoint
0: sure.
2: and get each other up to speed from the understanding that we still have a mission and the mission is recruiting. So, the last thing we want to do is have a command master chief come on board and be walking around, you know, like a deer in the headlights.
0: Yeah, right.
2: because it doesn't help anybody. It doesn't help the sailors. It doesn't help the command. And it certainly doesn't help the commanding officer have that confidence in a Master Chief stepping into the role.
0: Now, as a career recruiter, do you have the opportunity to go back to the fleet, so to speak, or is this it? I mean, this is where you're staying until you retire. Either you decide or the Navy tells you you're gonna.
2: Yes. Yeah, so essentially, when you make this commitment to go career recruiting, you're saying this is what I'm gonna do for the rest of my career. Now, could you? Sure. But yeah, those are not pathways you want to necessarily go down. Typically, when that happens, something else has happened. So, once you jump into this career recruiting seat, you're straightforward, and this is what you'll be doing the rest of your career.
0: Have you ever had a thought about departing the Navy before you decided to go career? Was that even a consideration, or did you know early on that this was going to be your career?
2: Yeah, so out of high school, actually, you know, I was playing baseball, going to college, doing some of that stuff. And before I started working in a factory, I dabbed my toes in college twice before the Navy. And so when I joined the Navy, you know, you get the GI Bill. So yeah, that was kind of my initial intent, was go get some experience in the Navy, get the GI Bill, pay for college,
0: yeah,
2: go back to school as a 23, 24-year-old, you know, play sports again and live the thought and the dream. But, you know, once those first 4 years came and I had a family, it came to the point where, A, I can't afford to get out. I don't have a degree. I don't have these things yet. And B, the Navy was just too good to me. And the Navy truly was paying, you know, for my family, supporting everything we needed. My oldest son, when we actually had him, at the Disney Pavilion. He was premature, so medical bills were outrageous, and the Navy paid for all of that. And so, you know, it was kind of like that go recruiting, give back to the Navy what it's been given to me so far. And then when I went recruiting, I truly just loved changing lives, loved seeing the connections being made. And
0: teasing the next topic I'm going to ask when we come back from break.
2: Yes,
0: all right,
2: sir.
0: I want to hear about some of that, the changes and the differences maybe about recruiting today versus years before. So please stay with us. This is Minnesota Military Radio. We'll be right back.
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9: iHeartRadio weather, a mostly sunny sky today, a little cooler, a high around 60. Clear for tonight, a low in the upper 30s. Temperatures climb through the work week this week. I'm meteorologist Mace Michaels on Twin Cities News Talk, AM 1130. It's 46 right now.
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12: Latest in a series of events in the Persian Gulf and Strait of Hormuz that show Iran is testing the fragile ceasefire. While the region waits to see how Iran will respond to the latest U.S. proposal to end the war.
13: Fox's Trey Yingst. Passengers are deboarding the hantavirus-stricken cruise ship after it arrived in Spain's Canary Islands.
14: The World Health Organization is reassuring people on the island that there's no risk to the public, and Spanish health officials say the passengers all remain asymptomatic. While none of the current passengers have tested positive for the hantavirus, the outbreak did earlier kill three people on board, while several others tested positive. 17 Americans on the ship will now be flown to Nebraska, where they will be monitored by a CDC team.
13: Fox's Chandley Painter, America is listening to Fox News.
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0: Welcome back to Minnesota Military Radio. I'm your host, Doug Wortham, in the studio today with the United States Navy and the Talent Acquisition Group, Northern Plains, stationed right out here at Fort Snelling in Minnesota. I've got Master Chief. My Army days came back to me there, Chief. I apologize. Master Chief Phil Voteman and Senior Chief Adam Pace. And Senior Chief, you know, we were talking before the break, the military, the Navy, the career, they made a major decision to stay pretty easy. You're right. The benefits are unbelievable. You really can't touch it anywhere else. But what I really want to make sure we do is get the opportunity in these last two segments to talk about recruiting and some of the nuances, right? And so you were alluding to it a little bit, and I want to let you go into a little bit more detail. When you're recruiting and you bring someone in off of the street, you know, you're changing someone's life for the rest of their life, right? Good, bad, or indifferent, there's going to be a change in that person because of the fact that they made a decision to raise their hand, take an oath to serve in our United States military, in this case, the Navy. So talk to me a little bit about what that's like for you as a career recruiter and knowing you've changed, I don't know, hundreds, thousands of lives, if you expand it out to families even more.
2: Yes, sir. So currently, right now, my current job in recruiting, I'm an officer assistant chief recruiter, right? So that's a big crazy title to tell you that I'm in charge of the officer recruiting side of the Northern Plains. So inside Northern Plains, we cover 393 total thousand miles, so the seven surrounding states. Prior to getting here, I primarily was on the enlisted side. And so seeing lives change to the enlisted side, it truly does open your eyes to the reality of what people can do with their future if they just try, right? Mm-hmm. We always tell everybody, when you're doing this and making this decision, you're going to get what you make out of it.
0: Yeah.
2: So, you know, if you go in with no desire to do anything and set yourself up for the future, that's what you're going to get out of it.
0: Right.
2: And you may not have a great experience. But those young sailors that I've seen and kind of mentored through the time over the last, 11 years of recruiting, some of those guys are not in the Navy anymore. Some of those guys now are first class petty officers, up for chief petty officer, you know, and so seeing those guys and gals be successful, reaching out to me saying, "Hey, senior, hey, this is what's going on. Hey, this, hey, that." And ironically, the first person I ever put in the Navy when I checked into South Carolina, that young man was a second class petty officer, and he was a recruiter in my recruiting station.
0: Oh,
2: and
0: man.
2: So kind of seeing those things unfold and just the opportunities that you have laid out for some of those people, whether it be college, whether it be getting out of a bad situation at home, whether it be, you know, for a bigger picture, those are the things that continue to drive your fuel and your joy for recruiting, because you can see the Navy working through people, but you can also see the impact it makes on the people around them as well.
0: You know, you're obviously spending a lot of time with someone as they're making this decision, whether it was when you're primarily focused on the enlisted side, now on the officer side. But I'm assuming there's probably some misconceptions that you generally have to deal with, whether it's with a over-concerned parent or the applicant themselves. So can you talk about what some of those misconceptions someone might have or convey to you as it relates to serving in the Navy?
2: Yeah, sure. Yes, sir. So we always tell people the biggest concern is the fear of the unknown.
0: Yeah, right.
2: We're humans. We want to know that this pen writes as a pen, right? And so, you know, that's a big...
0: Why does that big boat even, like, float? Come on.
2: Right. And speaking of that, you know, that's probably one of the biggest concerns people have. I don't want to be on the ocean for 5 years. Well, you're not. You're not going to be on the ocean for 5 straight years, right? That's not how this works. So explaining to people and laying it out, and we do these, like, you know, some recruiters will have these kind of like I love me folders, right?
0: Sure.
2: And as silly as that sounds, it's kind of just that picture reality of like, hey, here's where I was, here's what I was doing, and it's just pictures of places you've been, experiences you've seen, hanging up your diplomas and your degrees on the wall, and certifications that you've got. Just laying some of that stuff out and giving them the picture proof, because that's the biggest concern. The biggest concern for people is always, I don't want to sign my life away.
0: Yeah.
2: Right. And it's kind of a bad approach to take when you're thinking about the opportunity, because it's not your life. It's just a few years. So if you play the long game, what can this short time in your life, whether it be 3, 4, 5, 6 years, what can that do for the next 20 to 30 years of your life?
0: Yeah.
2: And that's kind of what we try to lay out and show, whether you make it a career and retire or whether you decide to get out after that first enlistment.
0: Now, I would think that one of the other big concerns that someone might bring up is, what if I get seasick? You know, I mean, what if I'm not even fit to be on a ship or a boat or whatever we call it, you know? Like, so what do you say to someone like that? Because I'm assuming not every job is going to be in a submarine or on a ship somewhere. So, you know, what do you say to someone that's like, I can't be in the water?
2: Yes, sir. And that's another one that we do get hit with. Well, I can't swim, or I don't want to be on the water.
0: Yeah, there you
2: go. From a swimming standpoint, we teach everybody to swim. So when you get to boot camp, they actually put everybody in a 3 or 4 foot, you know, kind of kiddie pool. And we have certified diving instructors and people who will train those recruits at boot camp how to swim. So you will not graduate boot camp until you know how to swim. And I oftentimes say I've swam more as a civilian in the local pool than I have had to get in the water in the Navy.
0: Sure.
2: And so understanding that we as the Navy and as people at boot camp instructors, recruit division instructors, you know, anybody in boot camp is going to make sure that nobody goes through boot camp that cannot be successful in the Navy or doesn't have the tools to complete what we would need in an event where something were to happen, whether it be the swimming side of it, firefighting, anti-terrorism, right? Insecurity, all of those things you get training on. So
0: now, Master Chief, you've spent a significant amount of time at sea.
1: Yes, sir.
0: So, you know, someone's out there saying, my God, like, you know, seriously, you've got this big chunk of steel in the middle of the water. It's floating for God knows why. I'm concerned about it flipping over because of rough seas and weather. You know, what do you say to someone who's got a concern like that?
1: Yeah, that's where we just kind of pull those sailors alongside and just have those kneecap-to-kneecap conversations, right? We do indoctrination on board the ship, so we'll bring them on board. They'll talk to all the key players. They'll get a tour of the ship. They'll get some of their basic damage control qualifications to where they'll start to, you know, get more comfortable. They'll get a chance to emergency egress from their berthing, right? Like a smoke-filled compartment. We'll do all sorts of training like that to where the sailors become comfortable with the environment. Yes, in basic training, they have mock-ups. They have fire trainers, stuff of that nature. But on board ship, we do that as well as part of the 72-hour in-dock welcoming that sailor aboard the ship.
0: Because I would assume, I mean, really, you want, just like with any piece of equipment, you have to have a level of familiarity. Right. You got to be comfortable and have confidence that it's actually going to work for you.
1: And then we do abandoned ship training. We teach them where their emergency stations are, how to don a life jacket, basic stuff like that that maybe some sailors may have never had to do before, right?
0: Yeah.
1: But in basic training, a lot of that stuff is covered. Like Senior Chief was saying, even in the pool, every sailor has to jump off the diving platform and show that they can perform an abandoned ship.
0: Have you ever had to abandon ship in real life for a real reason?
1: No, sir.
0: I mean, have you ever heard of it happening?
1: Not during my service, no.
0: Yeah. I mean, you know, these are maybe legitimate questions,
1: sure.
0: Right? Because sometimes people want to join, but then they're also looking for that reason so they don't have to make the commitment. And I bet that you've had a lot of experience with that. Maybe someone trying to talk themselves out of what they know is a good decision for themselves.
2: Yeah, absolutely. Or their family member. You know, their family member, whether it be they had a different service, that, you know, they think that they know the realities, but never experienced the realities. And so, yeah, having to talk to them and just show them and really just laying out the pros and cons. I'll give you another silly one, cutting your hair, right?
0: I don't have to worry about that.
2: But, you know, for females or people who grow their hair out, you know, that's a big thing. And so we really just try to weigh out, hey, understand, you know, that I understand that that's your concern that you may have. But we lay out the truth and the fact of the matter of what doing that one thing will actually get you in the long run.
0: That's awesome. All right, we're going to take another break here. Then we'll come back. We're going to wrap it up. We're going to talk about what you need, what people can expect for the process of actually going meeting with a recruiter. And then we're going to tell people where they can go to get more information. This is Minnesota Military Radio. Please stay with us. We'll be right back.
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0: Group out of Northern Plains stationed right here at Fort Snelling. And I've got Master Chief Phil Veltman and Senior Chief Adam Pace in the studio with me. And, you know, we've gone through three segments now talking a lot about some cool things with the Navy and, you know, the training. And I want to make sure we dive into the recruiting aspect a little bit here. And so I am going to start over here with the Senior Chief. You've had time with the enlisted side. You're focusing on the officer side. But regardless of which part of the service someone's going to go into, maybe you can just quickly tell us, really, what is the flash to bang time? If I told you right now, I'm ready. I'm committed. And I'm otherwise qualified. We don't need to go into all of the specifics of qualification. How long does it generally take to get someone through the process?
2: Yeah, absolutely. Let's say you come to me today, we've interviewed, and you are ready to rock and roll. At that point, we would conduct and do a bunch of paperwork, right? That's the most fun part of the job.
0: Of course,
2: is paperwork. So we submit that paperwork to the Military Entrance Processing Station, which we consider as MEPS. And from there, what they'll do is they'll take all the medical questions that we provide that you answer. It'll take a few days, and then the MEPS will say, okay, that person can come to MEPS and do a physical. So they'll go to MEPS, they'll do a physical. The doctor at MEPS will say, yep, they're good to go. They can move forward in joining whatever branch, right? For us, obviously the Navy. And then at that point, the day that you're at MEPS and you get the thumbs up that you've passed your physical exam, that's at that point you pick your job and you get your ship date, and that's on the enlisted side. So you know, based off of what your ASVAB score was, which is a test that you take, a bunch of different sections, and it really just tells us what you're going to be good at doing, and it gives you, you know, a list of qualifications, and then ultimately what the Navy has available for you. Once you pick that job and get that date for boot camp, that date for boot camp could be 30 to 45 days. It could also be, you know, 4 months. For your high school seniors, you know, some of those guys and gals, they join over the summer as high school seniors, and they won't go to boot camp until they graduate high school that following summer. So that pipeline, if you're a high school graduate, could be very fast if that's something you're interested in. Or, as a high school senior, you could be in our delayed entry program waiting to go to boot camp for, you know, up to a year. Now, on the officer side, we do boards, right?
0: Okay.
2: So based off of whatever college degree you have, or a lot of people don't realize, but while you're in college, you can still apply for officer programs and you can go into our collegiate program. So the Navy will actually pay for you to go to college while you're in college. And then you would do your commissioning and go to officer candidate school, which is essentially boot camp for the officer side, once you graduate college. So, that's, you know, from the medical side, nuclear engineers, running reactors and teaching engineering school, being surface warfare officers, being pilots, being supply officers, you know, all the different programs that the Navy has for these college programs. You would go, if you're in college, you would go after you graduate and you would go to officer candidate school. And that's, again, essentially boot camp for the officer side. And then you would go to your follow-on school for whatever your career field is. For the medical side, a lot of our priority focus right now in officer recruiting for the Navy in general is Navy medical programs. There's some HPSP, HSCP, medical people out there will know exactly what those programs are, but that's fully paid for. And so we're going to pay for you to go get a specialty in a medical field and go to college, and we're going to take care of that payment for you, and then you would just do your commission.
0: And are you focusing really on people to join the active side of the Navy, or do you work with the reserve component as well?
2: Yes, sir. So we primarily focus on the enlisted side. We do active and reserves.
0: Okay.
2: But on the officer side, we do only active.
0: I would imagine. I mean, you're investing a bunch of money, especially if you're paying for someone's college.
2: Sure. Yeah. A couple $100,000.
0: Yeah, easy.
2: However, we do have a officer reserve team here in the Minneapolis area as well. So if that's something people are interested in, we do have recruiters that are here locally as well for that.
0: I'm going to let you tell us the website in just a little bit, but I do want to come over and talk to the Master Chief, right? Why the Navy? Like, this is the pitch, right? A lot of different choices, a lot of different options. One, we want people to join our military. I think it's patriotic. I think everybody should serve, but that's my opinion. But maybe just real quickly tell our audience, why should they consider the United States Navy when they're looking at the military?
1: Yes, sir. I think the number one reason, for me anyways, travel. I've been to dozens of countries all throughout the world. You know, I explained South America, Caribbean, Central America. I mean, I've lived in Japan for over 12 years, deployed from there to numerous countries throughout Asia and the Pacific. I mean, Australia half a dozen times, just loved it all. Traveled the Middle East, explored numerous countries over there. In the Navy, that's a thing, right? We make port to get stores, to get fuel, to get people sometimes, right? And ammunition or whatever the mission is. For me, that was always the biggest hook to stay Navy, was I'm traveling. I'm exploring. I've been to places that my family and friends back home, some of them have never even heard of. And some of those places I've been two, three different times.
0: Yeah. And so just reiterate again, I mean, it's not like someone's joining the Navy and they're jumping on a ship and they're going to be gone for years on end. I mean, like, what was your average time at sea, or maybe the most? What was the most number of days you
1: The longest I've ever probably been at sea straight was about 45 days.
0: Okay.
1: Yeah. And, you know, another thing about the Navy is just we're such a diverse service. You know, yeah, we have ships. That's the Navy, right? But we have our own Air Force, where our naval air forces are second to none. We have just as many planes as the Air Force, right? We have our own construction battalion, the U.S. Navy Seabees, that can deploy and build causeways, bridges, you name it. They're just their own unique service within the Navy. You know, we've got a submarine service within the Navy. You look at the our top-notch medical, some of the best in the world come through the Naval Medical Corps. You know, we've got the United States Marine Corps, our sister service that we work very closely with, and Marines deploy on our large deck amphibious assault ships with their Marine Corps aircraft and amphibious assault vehicles. It's just our service, the Navy, is just so diverse, and it's so massive. It's truly impressive. Yeah. I didn't even mention the spec war. You know, the Navy SEALs.
0: Yeah.
1: I mean, I could go on
0: Everybody
1: and on,
0: knows
1: Doug.
0: About that. Mm-hmm. Yeah. We've only got just a little bit of time, but when you were recruiting, you weren't even joined yet, senior chief, when Top Gun came out, and that did wonders for recruiting. I'm wondering if you remember how the impact was when Maverick came out.
2: It was fun. I remember at that time we had a bunch of future sailors that wanted to go watch the movie together as a group. So, you know, that was pretty neat. And I kind of got spoiled too. I can't lie, being in Pensacola, that's where the Blue Angels, that's their home port. So watching them fly Tuesdays and Wednesdays, practicing their show, you know, that was definitely a beautiful time.
0: Hey, how does somebody get a hold of you if they're interested in our United States Navy? What's the best option for someone to take?
2: Yeah, absolutely. Well, first off, you have your local recruiting stations. So you can typically just Google Navy recruiting station near me, and a recruiting station can pop up. Or it's very simple. Just go to Navy.com and plug in the contact information, and those leads will be sent straight to our headquarters here in Minneapolis, and our leads department will call those people right away, whether it be enlisted or officer programs.
0: 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That's always my advice. Master Chief Phil Voteman and Senior Chief Adam Pace, you guys are awesome. I appreciate you coming in, sharing. Navy.com, go Navy, right?
2: Yeah.
0: I'm sorry. Go Army beat Navy. All right. You guys, appreciate you. Thanks. Have a great day. 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
2: Keeping the spread under control, I'm Angelo Bavaro, Fox News. The hantavirus-linked cruise ship has arrived in Spain's Canary Islands, where passengers are evacuating.
3: Some of the more than 100 passengers on board the hantavirus-plagued in the Hondias are leaving the ship this morning. It arrived a few hours ago in the Canary Islands off the coast of Africa. The World Health Organization is reassuring people on the island that there's no risk to the public, and Spanish health officials say the passengers all remain asymptomatic. And while none of the current passengers have tested positive for hantavirus, the outbreak did earlier kill three people on board and several others tested positive. The remaining passengers will now disembark in groups by nationality, then go straight to the airport for flights to their home country. 17 Americans on the ship will be flown to Nebraska, where they'll be monitored by a CDC team.
2: Fox's Chanley Painter. A British cargo ship has been attacked off the coast of Qatar.
4: An unknown projectile hit the vessel that was about 23 nautical miles northeast of Doha, according to the UK Maritime Agency. The explosion caused a small fire that is now under control, according to reports. The incident highlights the latest in a series of events in the Persian Gulf and Strait of Hormuz that show Iran is testing the fragile ceasefire. While the region waits to see how Iran will respond to the latest U.S. proposal to end the war, President Trump shared a series of AI images overnight depicting Iran's navy at the bottom of the sea. We also know there are reports this morning in Kuwait about Iranian drones over the country's airspace, another indication Iran is continuing their attacks against Gulf countries.
2: Fox's Trey Yingst. Iran says its response to the latest U.S. peace proposal focuses on ending the war and protecting shipping through the Strait of Hormuz, according to the Iranian Students News Agency. 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
9: iHeartRadio weather, a mostly sunny sky today, a little cooler, a high around 60. Clear for tonight, a low in the upper 30s. Temperatures climb through the work week this week. I'm meteorologist Mace Michaels on Twin Cities News Talk, AM 1130. Right now it's 48.
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15: 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Great to have Glenn Ramey on with us this week, Kim. We're going to talk about insurance and how that fits into retirement. Even though maybe don't like to talk about insurance, how it should be part of the overall retirement conversation. So great to be with you again, Kim.
16: It's great to be with you, and it's great to have Glenn here with us. I know he enjoys talking about this, and it's such an important topic when it comes to retirement. I think a lot of people kind of, and I know that I have done this much of my working life, taken my insurance for granted because it came through my employer, and maybe, you know, they took a chunk of money out of my paycheck, and I never saw that, so I never really thought about it. And then all of a sudden, you get to retirement age, and you start realizing that you have to take care of your own insurance in many ways, and wow, you think, gosh, I should have appreciated

0: semi-private room in a long-term care facility. Yeah. So we're talking already close to $400,000 of potential average long-term care costs that aren't in your healthcare cost bucket. They're not part of your Medicare. They're part of a completely separate cost that isn't addressed with inside your normal healthcare insurance.
1: Mm-hmm. Okay. So having said that, there are ways to prepare for this.
0: And absolutely.
1: So we don't want to scare anybody off. We don't want anybody to don't flip the radio off right this minute thinking, well, this is way over my head, because that's not the case. We're going to walk you through exactly the kinds of steps that you need to take, or at least you need to start thinking about if retirement is in your near future. So, let's talk a little bit about Medicare.
0: Yeah.
1: I think a lot of people believe that, Medicare is free medical insurance from the government. So let's walk through it.
0: Yeah. So first off, Medicare itself, right, is a component of healthcare, not a complete package of healthcare benefits, a component of healthcare provided to us by the federal government. And it comes in these parts. We have what's called Part A of Medicare. And Part A of Medicare, in the simplest terms I can provide, is your inpatient benefits, covering hospitalization, skilled nursing facilities when in there for rehab. It's going to cover home health care on a limited basis and hospice care on a limited basis. And this part of Medicare is one we prepaid for with our taxes. So that Medicare tax on your paycheck stub, that is what's going to pre-fund Part A of Medicare for you. So as long as we have a working history of 10 years or longer, or a spouse that does 40 quarters, we don't pay any cost for that Part A component of Medicare. Okay. Part B of Medicare, the second component the government is providing to us, is our outpatient benefits, again, in the simplest terms I can provide them to it. This is our doctor appointments, our testing, our outpatient hospital and surgical procedures, our ambulances, our durable medical equipment, all falls under that Part B-like boy benefit under Medicare. And those are the only two components, by the way, the government is providing to us. And that Part B benefit has a monthly premium to it. Today, that monthly premium nationally is $202.90 per month. But I have to remind consumers that that is a means-tested number. That is the least someone might pay for Medicare without other financial assistance coming in due to low income. You can pay more if you're a higher income earner. So if I use the numbers today, if I'm a single individual and on a two-year look back, because they pull an old tax return for 2 years to see what your income was 2 years ago, is over $109,000 for a single individual, or over $218,000 for a combined income of a couple, a married couple filing jointly, then you could be facing higher cost for that base component of Medicare from the federal government for that year that that higher income happened in those prior years. So think of that 202 as the base. No matter what else I'm doing in Medicare, we're now going to add on top of that. Now we start going into what is offered by private insurance companies, right? The core comes from the government, but I should mention there's two, I'd say, reasons we look to other insurance above and beyond what the government I just said is providing to us. That Part A benefit is a limited benefit health plan. It is not unlimited hospitalization coverage benefits. Under Part A of Medicare, we have a maximum of 150 consecutive days covered per occurrence in a hospital setting. Not an unlimited time in a hospital. Even if our doctors are saying we need to be there still, Medicare itself would stop paying the bill on the 151st day. And I don't think anyone wants an insurance plan that's going to stop paying their medical bills if they're still in a facility, right? Mm-hmm. The second problem with Medicare Part A and Part B by itself with no other insurance is that there's no out-of-pocket limit on original Medicare. They don't put a cap on how much you could pay in one calendar year like you, as described in the beginning, your current employer plan does, right? Your employer plan is what they call an out-of-pocket maximum. And if you reach that, you don't pay any more medical bills for the rest of the year. If all I had were those two components the government provides for healthcare, I would have an open-ended responsibility on what I could owe in medical bills in a calendar year, not a capped responsibility. So we look to these other insurances to fix these problems. And I'd say there's two main paths we go down: Medicare Advantage or traditional Medicare with what they call a Medicare supplement or Medigap policy and a standalone Part D plan. So if I may address that Medicare Advantage one first. Think of a Medicare Advantage plan as a package of benefits. I'm going to have my A benefit, my B benefit, my Part D, like David, drug plan benefit, all wrapped into one package of insurance benefits offered by an insurance company. Now, I still have to keep my Medicare. That doesn't mean I get to cancel my Part B benefit that I have to pay for. You're still paying for your Part B benefit of Medicare. That Medicare Advantage is an addition to that.

0: that. And in that situation, your Medicare goes in the background. It's there, but you're using the plan you bought from that insurance company, your Medicare Advantage, which also might include extra benefits like dental, vision, those type of benefits included. Mm-hmm. Now, the alternative path is the traditional path, where I'm going to use Medicare Part A and Part B as my primary insurance. Medicare government program pays the bills first. As the name implies, my Medicare supplement or Medigap policy fills in the gaps of what I'm supposed to owe. Both plans remove the cap of 150 days of hospitalization coverage to more than a year of hospitalization coverage. And both of them place a limit on how much I'm going to owe in medical bills in one calendar year. Now, there's obviously other nuances that I would discuss in a meeting with the client about what those differences between Advantage and supplement might be. But we're going down one of those two paths when it comes to Medicare.
1: Sure. Absolutely. Okay. So we've talked about Medicare. And yes, if you're listening and maybe you're just being exposed to all of this for the first time, or maybe you've heard it 100 times, it can be very confusing. And it's the reason that you want to sit down with Glenn or with someone like Glenn to walk through these step by step to understand exactly what they provide you and what's most important to you when it comes to your retirement. We want to jump ahead a little bit about long-term care here, Glenn, and we may have to revisit that coming up in our next segment. But long-term care, there is insurance out there for this. But, you know, for the longest time, people were run off and scared of this because of the expense.
0: Yeah, and I don't blame them, right? A lot of times, individual trying to show us long-term care options, sometimes they come in really aggressive, trying to fully fund that long-term care cost and insurance policy for you. And I wouldn't be surprised at someone balking at what the cost might be, considering those statistics I shared earlier, right? Mm-hmm. Care is expensive. It's highly likely we're going to receive it. So there's a high likelihood if we buy insurance for long-term care, we're going to actually end up using that insurance policy. Right. Also, those traditional models of long-term care often have disadvantages, like premiums that can raise on me over time, even though I didn't do anything, right? The insurance company needing to raise their rates on me. The fact that if I pay all this money into a long-term care policy and then don't use it means that insurance company got to keep all those dollars, right? None of that came back to my family. Well, I'd say for these people that are concerned about those things, they've been addressed. There are alternative paths to long-term care planning for people that are better savers, that people that want to look at ways that I can get money back if I don't need my insurance, ways that mm-hmm. I can have more leverage on my dollar without sacrificing my dollar up. So today we see a lot more what we call hybrid long-term care plans. Life insurance and long-term care insurance combined into one insurance policy to help protect us. That way, if we don't need the insurance, the death benefit pays out to our family. If we do need the insurance, we have more than just our life insurance to help fund those long-term care needs. And then we also have what we call asset-based long-term care plans now. These are ones that don't require an annual or monthly premium to pay. They're going to be a repositioning of savings that we don't give away. We keep it. We own it. And we let our interest cover the cost of care without sacrificing all the potential gains our money could have, but then leveraging that dollar against that long-term care event. So if we need it, that savings that we set aside, it may be 2 to 3 times or more the amount I set aside for long-term care planning.
1: All right, Glenn, I'm going to stop you right there. We're going to take a quick break. 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You can sit down with Glenn and talk through some of the things that you're going to hear about here today on the show. Again, it's 612-504-8400. 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
7: 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Get your questions answered, and then you can make educated decisions. So, again, life insurance, how does that factor in?
1: Right. Before we get to life insurance real quickly, there was one last thing I wanted to pick up from the last segment. We were after talking about long-term care, and that's health savings accounts. Talk a little bit about that, if you will, Glenn, because I think a lot of people at a younger age hear about this at work, and maybe they aren't, it's not explained well, and they don't take advantage of it the way they should.
0: Yeah. So think of an HSA as not just funding one medical event year. It is the ability to build up a savings that can be invested to receive a greater rate of return on a pre-tax basis, with the money not only going in pre-tax, but coming out pre-tax. And the growth not taxed, right? So it's a way that I see clients that I work with today pre-funding their Medicare premiums with their HSA, pre-funding certain long-term care insurances with their HSA. Mm-hmm. So an HSA is a powerful tool that allows us to put money away tax-free, have it grow tax-free, and then use it tax-free as long as it stays within the scope of those medical expenses that they're allowed to use it for. So I think it's a great vehicle to help supplement our known cost in retirement when it comes to healthcare.
1: Absolutely. Just wanted to touch on that briefly. Again, if that's something that's offered to you, it's an opportunity. Maybe you need more clarification. Glenn Ramey here at Haven Financial Group can walk you through that. 612-504-8 800-400 is how you get hold of these folks. Let's talk a little bit about life insurance. You mentioned life insurance in the last segment because life insurance can be related to your long-term care. Life insurance, I think for most people is just, when they think of it, they think that's something that pays out when someone I love dies and it helps me to get them buried and maybe cover, some bills that are outstanding and that kind of thing. But life insurance has really changed over time, has it not, Glenn?
0: Oh, it absolutely has. Definitely in good ways, I would say. And we can put those life insurance things into kind of three buckets or three components, right? So let's go briefly through those. You have term life insurance. This is what most people are used to. This is my working insurance, right? This is about covering liabilities. Like I just bought a house and I want to make sure my family's protected. And if I'm not here, that there's a way to pay that house off or replace my income if I pass away prematurely. So my family isn't there without the income I would have brought in, right? Because it's bought for a duration, 10 years, 20 years, 30 years. And typically, well, we hope, right? We don't pass away in those 10, 20, 30 years because those are still our young working years, that it has a very low cost associated with it. But it does fit that niche of a liability, right? I'm worried about a concern that has a finite period of time that concern exists. And when that concern is over, I don't need that insurance anymore. I can let it go away, which is why we buy it in those blocks of time.
1: Sure.
0: If we're talking about more permanent, we call life insurance policies, there's two types of policies that that's typically going to fall into. We have our whole life insurance policies, right? They're designed to last, right, our whole life. These policies are with guaranteed premiums, guaranteed death benefits, guaranteed cash value accumulation within those policies. But understand those guarantees aren't free. They come with a price. So think of the life insurance on the whole life side as probably being one of the more expensive ones that we can buy because of those explicit guarantees are built in there. Mm-hmm. And then we have something called universal life insurance policies. These are kind of a bridge between term and whole life policies. They're permanent life insurance policies like whole life, but they provide more flexible premium funding options. Still have the same cash accumulation a whole life policy might have, but now that cash accumulation is tied to market returns. Not necessarily invest in the market, but can be, but also shadowing the market. So if I can divide that into indexed and variable, indexed life insurance policies watch the market and give you part of that return back without a downside. There is no negative numbers on an index policy. It's either going to grow or stay flat a year. Variable, yeah, we put your money into the stock market. It's going to grow like the stock market grows, and it's going to go down like the stock market goes down. So I would say anyone in retirement, be wary or knowledgeable about the variable life insurance you might have in place, because as your costs increase, the time horizon needed to recover from a market correction becomes harder to recover from later in those policies. I think a variable might be good for a younger individual with 30, 40, 50 years to look at it. Not so great for the individual that's reaching the last 20 to 30 years they might have.
1: And that actually brings me to my next question. That's how frequently do you think people need to sort of reevaluate the type of life insurance that they have?
0: Super important question, Kim. Super important, because this is something our firm does on a daily basis with our clients. We're wanting to review existing life insurance policies because complacency can lead to problems, right? If we're not paying attention to these things, we might find out something's not going the way we intended. And if we're not paying attention to it, by the time we find out about it, it might not be something that can be corrected anymore. So we encourage individuals to have what we call life insurance reviews. Let's look at the existing policy projections from the insurance company to make sure we're not going to face a solvency problem where the gains the policy we're supposed to receive are now not enough to cover the internal costs that are happening within those policies. We want to catch those things while they're still correctable, while there's still something that we can do about them. We also want to make sure we're getting the best deal. This life insurance market is evolving. Life expectancy is getting larger, not smaller for the most part. So as we live longer, the cost of insurance goes down. And so it's good that a 20 or 30 year policy might have seemed like the great deal at the time, but in a review, we might find out you can get that much or more insurance without even upping your monthly premiums by redoing that policy all over again with a new company. And then let's spin that back onto that long-term care component you mentioned there, right? Today, we can now add special riders, they call them, to life insurance policies and say, this life insurance policy now isn't just for someone else upon my passing. Now it could be a potential funding mechanism for those long-term care bills I might incur. So now it's partly for me too, and not just for someone else upon my passing.
1: Sure, absolutely. What do you think is the most important thing, you know, when it comes to life insurance? I think, you know, sometimes people are in the dark as they go and they speak to an agent or they speak to someone about it. What are the keys that you want people to make sure that they ask and the red flags that they watch for?
0: Sure. The first thing is need, right? Have we identified why, right? I'm always starting there with any consumer I'm trying to help, right? I want to first say, what is the goal behind this insurance to make sure we're actually achieving something? Because sometimes you're going to see a representative out there trying to pitch a life insurance concept to you or an option, and they haven't identified that that's something you actually need. They're just trying to convince you it's something that you should want, right? Mm-hmm. So we want to start with the needs analysis, right? What are our needs? Where does this life insurance fit into that goal? And then make sure the life insurance meets the need. Right? Maybe we are just worried about final expense, something to pay those funeral costs. Mm-hmm. Don't need a big policy like that. Maybe we're concerned about the loss of a Social Security check when the first of us passes away to help fund retirement income and retirement. Maybe we want to be generous and gift individuals or institutions, make life insurance part of our legacy planning. Mm-hmm. Or maybe we have estate planning problems. Maybe we're such good savers that the state or the federal government might want some of that money upon our passing. Life insurance could be a way to fund the taxes that that money might face without actually using your own money to pay those taxes with.
7: Kim, I just want to speak to the listeners too, and you're hearing us talk about life insurance. Be very careful. You know, Glenn and I see some common denominators and consistent when we do these reviews of some of these big name brand companies. I'm not going to name them. And they try to do the same thing every time, a big life insurance, big long-term care. And the cost is extraordinary. There's better ways, there's better means, there's better options out there. And what our goal at Haven Financial Group is we want to lay out all the options, make you have an awareness and an understanding of why, like Glenn said, why do you really need it? There's going to be salespeople out there that are going to try to sell you something you don't need. Well, identify, do I need it? Why do I need it? And then understand the options that are out there. Don't get caught in, Glenn and I, he knows exactly what we're talking about right now because we see it on a weekly basis. Oh, here we go again. So I can just beware.
1: Absolutely. And thus, Larry, why I asked Glenn that, you know, are there some red flags and some things that you need to know? Because I loved what his answer to find why do you need it? If you can answer that, then you're maybe headed down the right path. The number is 612-504-8400. Let me give it to you again. 612-504-8400. That's how you reach our friends at Haven Financial Group. Let them know you heard us here on the radio. Let them know you heard Glenn Ramey and that you've got some insurance questions. Or maybe you're just interested in putting together a retirement portfolio. And now is the time. Give them a call. 612-504-8400. Let's talk about annuities on the other side of the break. 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
8: iHeartRadio weather, a mostly sunny sky today, a little cooler, a high around 60. Clear for tonight, a low in the upper 30s. Temperatures climb through the work week this week. I'm meteorologist Mace Michaels on Twin Cities News Talk, AM 1130. Currently 49 degrees.
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14: That Iran has responded to the U.S. peace proposal to end the war, giving their response to Pakistani mediators. Now, initial reports in Iranian state media indicate their response focuses on ending the war and ensuring security in the Strait of Hormuz. There is no mention of Iran's nuclear program.
15: Trey Yingston, Tel Aviv. The first passengers who got off a cruise ship where deadly hantavirus cases first broke out are now flying out of the Canary Islands.
16: Officials say none of those passengers have shown symptoms of the virus. Yet 17 Americans will soon be flown to Nebraska, where they'll be monitored by a CDC team. At least six more states are monitoring cruise passengers who previously disembarked.
15: And that's Fox's Chanley Painter. 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
7: 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Calendar of educational events, Kim. I just taught the Truth About Annuities class this past week at our Haven Education Center. And there's other ones coming up too. 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You have nothing to lose. So if you're listening, we'd love to visit with you.
1: All right, 612-504-8400. 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We're talking today about insurance in retirement. If you're someone who is in retirement and maybe you need some of your insurance plans looked over, this might be a good time to do so. And if you're someone who's thinking about retirement pretty quickly in the future, we're hoping that maybe we can give you some tips here today, things that you need to be thinking about as you head toward retirement when it comes to your insurance. I want to talk about annuities in this segment. Larry, I actually really learned this from you, to be honest. I didn't realize that all annuities are issued by insurance companies. So essentially, this is another form of insurance, maybe used in your life in a different way. Could you explain that to everybody?
7: Yeah, absolutely. And because your listeners are probably wondering, well, I thought we're talking about insurance and how does that go into annuities? Because all annuities come from insurance companies. They are the only companies, like them or not, that can give guarantees. Okay. But again, coming back to an understanding of why do I need one? Are they appropriate? They're not appropriate for everybody. And then discerning between the four types of annuities, you know, an immediate annuity, which you give up control of your money. Okay, we don't see them often. I don't know why anybody would do it. There's various reasons maybe why you would. But again, control, lack, you lose control. Beneficiaries probably aren't going to get anything. If you get hit by a bus, we got problems. And they got variable annuities. Just like Glenn was talking about variable life, variable annuities, it's what's the key first word? Variable, up and down, tied to the market, oftentimes not the best investment options. Costs of fees and fees associated with variable annuities are much higher. And most folks don't know which one of the four that they have. The other two, also annuities, are called fixed annuities. Fixed annuities are just like a bank CD, except they're guaranteed by the insurance company. So they're very similar to CDs at a bank. And then you have fixed indexed annuities, also fixed, meaning can't lose principal. But just like the index life that Glenn was talking about, it's tied to the stock market for growth potential. When I say potential, you're not going to get the full effect of the market. Okay, you're going to get a portion of it. And these insurance companies might throw things like caps and spreads and participation rate. Quite confusing, really. But you just get a portion of the growth. So understand which one of the four you have. Number one. And then also find out, well, why does it fit into my portfolio? Why should I have one or shouldn't have it? If you need more income, maybe you don't have, you're listening and don't have a pension. Annuities can be used for income streams, guaranteed income streams, or they can be used simply for accumulation purposes. Problem is, I see folks that have plenty of income, either through pensions and Social Security, and then they have an annuity, don't know what kind, with an income rider. Rider means usually extra fees. So just this last week, I saw a gentleman with a large amount in two variable annuities. Number one, he didn't even know he had a variable annuity. Mm. And he had an income rider in there. He's paying 3 to 4.5% on this for a feature he has never going to use. In fact, he has an income and a tax problem. So wrong solution to a problem that doesn't exist. So these are the issues that I see. Which one do you have? What are you using it for? They can be a part of an effective portfolio. I will tell you at Haven Financial Group, the majority, by the way, we only do two, fixed and fixed indexed here, because I don't believe, and I don't believe in the other two. We help people get out of the other two. But they're not for everybody. But you have to remember, if there's others out there that if the only thing they have in their toolbox is an annuity, which there are those that just sell annuities only, then what do you think they're going to try to put you into? The only tool they got in their toolbox. Well, we have an investment team of 12. We manage within the stock market. We think they can be highly effective as a bond replacement in a portfolio. I would say 80% of what we do is for accumulation purposes. Because statistics show many folks that have that income rider, that feature that can guarantee an income, a high percentage never will turn it on. Now, I'm not saying it's not appropriate for you. I'm just saying have a good understanding. Come on in. We call it an annuity exam or an annuity review. Mm-hmm. If nothing else, find out which one of the four you have. And quite frankly, you might be stuck. I just had somebody this past week. They did it a year and a half ago. Didn't know which one they got. And they're stuck for at least two more years. So we may be able to help you. We might not be able to help you, but you at least deserve to know what you entered into, which, by the way, Kim, an annuity is a contract. Some would say it's in a foreign language you don't understand. I don't disagree. But this is a contract written in a language that you should understand, because what it says is going to happen is going to happen.
1: Right. Sure. Now, just to make clear, you said there at Haven Financial Group, you guys do, you know, some of your clients are involved in two different kinds of annuities. So what I hear you saying is not that you're against annuities. It's just that you want to make it very clear that annuities are not necessarily for everyone. And you do need to understand what you're getting into before you do so.
7: Yes, you are correct. The fixed index annuities, they're usually long. See, all annuities have terms. So understand what's the term. Well, for IRA type of stuff, where people aren't going to draw until age 73 or 75, the 10-year fixed index annuity, the term isn't that big of a deal because it's for retirement funds. Now, granted, We're also, but lately, if people, they have CDs that are coming due and the rates aren't quite as good and they're okay with 3-year terms, we can get better rates on 3 to 5 year fixed annuities. Mm-hmm. Okay, but we're, but again, understand the term. Mm-hmm. You know, if you need liquidity, don't put it in the annuity. I just had somebody this past week also. Somebody put them in almost 90% of their retirement into annuities. That doesn't even pass the smell test. I don't even know how it happened. I do know how it happened, but unfortunately, we don't think you should have more than 50% in an annuity. Now, you might, Matt, you should, you know, not everybody should have an annuity, period. If you lack liquidity or lack retirement funds, it's probably not appropriate for you, but mm-hmm. it can be part of an efficient, effective portfolio. Understand the costs. The good ones don't have any fees at all.
1: So if you'd like to sit down and just discuss annuities, maybe this is something you've thought about and you have not been really clear on it. Maybe you've never thought about it. Now you're wondering, is this something that would benefit me? Give the folks at Haven Financial Group a call, and you may want to sit down and talk to somebody before you make that decision. 612-504-8400 is their number. You can give them a call at any point. Let them know that you heard Larry talking about annuities here on the radio, and they'll set up a free consultation for you to sit down, talk about annuities and all things related to retirement. 612-504-8400. When we come back, we want to talk about mistakes that you really want to avoid when it comes to insurance in your retirement. This is the Haven Financial Group Radio Show.
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7: 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All kinds of retirement tools, a calendar of our educational events. We had some great events this past week, and they're all educational, truly educational. There's no sales tactics or anything. It's really getting the information that you really need to make those educated decisions. So, again, talking a lot of insurance today. I understand a lot of insurance and annuities. Avoiding mistakes. This last segment is how can we avoid some of the pitfalls and mistakes that people make every single day and every week? Those are the things we want to avoid.
1: Mm-hmm. Well, we've said it a couple of times here, Larry. You know, insurance can be a really powerful and great thing for your retirement. But if you get yourself stuck in a mistake, it can also be very costly. So you really want information about insurance. Your insurance today is not your dad's insurance 50 years ago. I assure you that. Glenn Ramey is with us, the insurance expert there at Haven Financial Group. Glenn, let's walk through a few of these mistakes. And I think, the number one that I see here on the list, underestimating healthcare costs in retirement, has to be close to the top of number one for you, if not the number one.
0: I think it probably, in my opinion, definitely the number one, right? This is the one where people don't properly plan for. They think of only premiums as what they need to budget into, and they don't think of the ongoing out-of-pocket healthcare costs they might face. Mm-hmm. And I don't say this to sound sad or mean to anyone, but just a general understanding, we don't get healthier as we age, right? So our experience on healthcare when we're 30, 40, 50 is not the experience we have when we're 60, 70, 80, and 90. Right. So understand that we're entering a different phase of healthcare and how we use it and how often we use it. So not just plan for the monthly cost you have to pay, but the exposure to that out of pocket limit, which might not become a once every 5 to 10 year expense, but an every year expense. Mm-hmm. Right. So we want to incorporate all of those numbers in the planning. I'm going to steal Larry's thunder a little bit when he says that a failure to plan is a plan to fail. Right. Mm-hmm. That we need to take these costs into consideration and not make those costly mistakes.
1: You definitely don't want to delay Medicare enrollment. Talk a little bit about that, because I'm not sure everybody even knows when it is you're supposed to be enrolling.
0: So this is the one part of Medicare that I would say has absolutely the most confusion about it. The government does a really good job of reminding us that if we don't sign up for Medicare on time, in the beginning, we could face penalties. And I like to see, they like to use that word may face penalties if you don't enroll into Medicare when you first turn 65. But right underneath that little statement is never, you may not face penalties if this is your scenario. So let's cover that one component where people are most confused and the information is not easily found for us. There is one time when we don't have to enroll into Medicare when we're first turning 65. That is when we're covered by someone's work insurance, my own or my spouse's. That employer has more than 20 full-time employees, and that the benefits they provide are called credible, as good or better than Medicare. If you are in that situation, you are now in the one scenario that you're allowed to delay Medicare for as long as that working insurance is available to you without any penalties. And Social Security doesn't want to know you don't want it yet. Okay. They want to know when you're ready for it. They assume you know those rules. There's just an extra form you fill out if you delay your Medicare that says that, hey, I had this employer insurance in place the whole time. I'm not supposed to be penalized.
1: So you answered it. So there is a form, though.
0: Yes.
1: So you do need to be aware of that there is a
0: Social Security form. Yep. A Social Security form called the Request for Employment Information. That's the exact title of the form.
1: A big mistake a lot of people make in retirement is just saying, well, my kids will take care of me, so I don't need any kind of long-term insurance.
0: I hope they've talked to their kids. I hope they're part of that plan and they know it, right? Because you're right. There is a strong reality that for many individuals, the front line of care is our spouse or our children, helping us in the beginning of it. But even the best intended individuals can reach a point that it's unsustainable for them. Mm-hmm. Asking your child to be your long-term care provider is asking your child to step away from their own children and their own spouses, right? To give time to taking care of you that would have been dedicated to taking care of their spouse or family, right? Mm-hmm. And again, so your need to plan is the relief and permission to those family members that they don't need to be your primary caregivers. You've planned for this. They can help, but they don't have to feel like they're the only form of care provider that they have access to.
1: Sure. Not reviewing life insurance and the needs that you have. We talked about this in the life insurance segment. That's a big mistake people make.
0: Yeah. So if I can say this simply, I don't want to have conversations with individuals where I have to say, I've just looked at your insurance and it's going to go away in the next 7 years. You've been paying in for 20 to 30 years for this insurance, expecting it to be there no matter how long you were here for. And I've got to share the bad news that you didn't pay attention to this. It wasn't reviewed. And now it's at a point where it can't be turned around. That we're going to have to do something to fix it. That may not mean we're keeping the same monthly price for our insurance or receiving the same benefit we were promised or able to keep it at all in those circumstances, because our health isn't the same way it was when we first started those policies.
1: Yeah, absolutely. It sort of eats itself, if you will. Failing to update beneficiaries. This is a big one.
7: It is.
1: Larry, you're shaking your head. I know.
7: I see it so often, and it's so elementary. Please make sure you're updating the beneficiaries. Make sure they're current. I look at statements where their spouse is deceased and they're still a beneficiary. Their ex-spouse is still their beneficiary. Or they don't have anybody on there as beneficiaries. Again, that is going to be a headache waiting to happen. It seems elementary. Please do it. Another one is, I mentioned, I talked last segment about annuities. Just not understanding the terms, knowing which one you have. How does it work? You know, and that correlates with buying the wrong type of insurance. And then a failure to even shop out the insurance. Mm-hmm. You know, if somebody says, this is the one you should have, and you buy it right off the bat. Well, did you do any shopping, any price comparison? And this often kind of leads to higher premiums, the wrong types of coverage. These are the mistakes we're trying to avoid. And you can, but it starts with education in any of these retirement areas. That's really where it starts.
1: Well, and you know, Glenn, we didn't mention this earlier, I don't believe, but another thing is once you've maybe bought a supplement or you're in Advantage, then that comes up and you do have the opportunity to shop it again each year, correct? And I think sometimes people think once they get in, that's their coverage for the rest of their lives.
0: Yeah, and I'll say one thing real quick. The biggest thing that you should be paying attention to is prescription drug coverage. If you're trying to find savings in Medicare, that is the number one area where changing insurance companies and changing insurance plans and having it reviewed, if not annually, at least every couple years, to make sure you're not leaving money on the table due to complacency, due to just getting comfortable with what you have. Because just because an insurance company covers your medication doesn't mean they cover it better than everybody else or the same, right? Mm-hmm. So that is the one area I'd focus on. Make sure your Medicare coverage is being reviewed on how your prescription drug coverage are being used to try to find the saving that's available to you.
1: So Glenn, last words for this entire show. The folks who are listening, if they are utterly confused, they're not alone. They're in a boat with many. What do you suggest? Where do we start? When do we start this process? And you know, what makes it the easiest it can possibly be? Personally, I think it's partnering with Haven Financial Group, but you can maybe address this.
0: Yeah, I'll say in general, the sooner the better. It's better to have the information early so you can plan to use it. Even if it's not relevant in the moment, it will be relevant eventually, right? Mm-hmm. So get that information sooner rather than later. And understand that professionals like myself, and for sure myself in this circumstance, there's no cost to talking to me. There isn't a consultation fee to come in and sit down with me and say, hey, Glenn, tell me about these long-term care options I heard you talk about on the radio, right? Where can one of these policies potentially fit in for me? Can you review my life insurance policy to make sure it's okay? Can you help me shop it out to look for other carriers that might give me a better deal, right? These conversations don't come with a cost or an obligation. They're an opportunity for you to have a sit down with someone like me or me and say, where are we at and what can we do better?
1: Thank you very much. I couldn't have said that as well as you certainly did. 612-504-8400 is how you reach the folks at Haven Financial Group. Larry, what'd you think about this show? Last words.
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1: Some possible movement. I'm Paul Stevens, Fox News. There could be signs of diplomatic progress between the U.S. and Iran. Fox's Trey Yingston, Tel Aviv.
2: Reports indicate that Iran has responded to the U.S. peace proposal to end the war, giving their response to Pakistani mediators. Now, initial reports in Iranian state media indicate their response focuses on ending the war and ensuring security in the Strait of Hormuz. There is no mention of Iran's nuclear program, a key agenda item for the Trump administration. Now, this comes as we're also tracking reports of a cargo ship that was targeted off the coast of Qatar earlier today. We understand an unknown projectile hit the vessel that was 23 nautical miles northeast of Doha. That, according to the UK Maritime Agency.
1: Meantime, Iran pushing to settle the Strait of Hormuz dispute first while standing firm, as Trey said, on its nuclear program, terms the U.S. has so far rejected. The first planes departing the Canary Islands, filled with passengers who disembarked from a cruise ship where a series of deadly hantavirus cases first broke out.
3: The World Health Organization is reassuring people on the island that there's no risk to the public. And Spanish health officials say the passengers all remain asymptomatic. And while none of the current passengers have tested positive for the hantavirus, the outbreak did earlier kill three people on board while several others tested positive. The weeks-long Atlantic cruise spiraled into a nightmare after it departed Argentina in March. Authorities say an elderly Dutch couple carried the rare Andy strain of the virus after contracting it in Argentina last month while visiting a landfill overrun with trash known as a pilgrimage point for bird watchers.
1: And that is Fox's Chan Lee Painter. The 17 Americans who were on that cruise ship are set to arrive later on in Nebraska for monitoring by federal officials. 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
7: iHeartRadio weather, a mostly sunny sky today, a little cooler, a high around 60. Clear for tonight, a low in the upper 30s. Temperatures climb through the work week this week. I'm meteorologist Mace Michaels on Twin Cities News Talk, AM 1130. Currently 51 degrees.
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15: Gold is very different. Remember, it never goes to zero. And because no government as well can control it, no printing press can create more of it. And this is the part people often miss about Dalio's view. He did not say gold is just protection. He said gold can also make you money. And in 2025 alone, gold surged more than 50%. 50% in a single year. While bonds, guess what? They were losing value. While the stock market was whipping back and forth. While inflation was eating into your purchasing power. gold still went up 50%. Now, think about what that would have meant for your retirement account. Think about that for a minute. $100,000 you have in your account, gold went up 50%. I don't have to tell you. Figure out the numbers. That's all there. Now, when Wall Street rewrites the rule book, we better pay attention. Now, I want to tell you about something that tells you how serious this really is. There's a rule, and it's called a fundamental rule. And that rule has governed retirement planning in this country for decades. It's called the 60-40 rule. Now, let me explain it to you. 60% of your retirement in stocks, 40% of it in bonds. So 60% is considered for growth, and then the other 40%, well, that's considered for your safety. Every financial planning textbook taught this. Every advisor certification covered it. Generations of Americans built their retirement around this 60-40 rule, this formula. And now, guess what? Morgan Stanley, one of the most prestigious investment banks in the world, they just threw it out the window. For so many years, certification for financial advisors, everything. Their chief investment officer, Mike Wilson, just made a new recommendation, the new formula. You ready? That's why I told you, get out that paper and pencil. 60% stocks, 20% fixed income, 20% gold. Gold replaced half of the traditional bond allocation. And Wilson, he explained it directly. He said, this is straight from him. He said, gold is now the anti-fragile asset to own. Let me say that again. He said, gold is now the anti-fragile asset to own rather than treasuries. He said, high quality equities and gold are the best hedges. Now, why is this such a big deal? I'll tell you why. Bonds, they were always the safe part of the 60-40 formula or plan. Bonds were where you always parked the money you could not afford to lose. But here is what has happened to bonds. Inflation is highly dangerous to bonds. Their fixed payments do not adjust as the prices rise. So when inflation is high, you collect your bond payments, but those dollars now buy less and less every year. Inflation doesn't just slow down your bond returns. It can wipe them out completely, entirely. And with the war in Iran driving up oil prices and Bloomberg reporting that the Federal Reserve may not cut rates at all this year, bonds are now facing a very difficult environment. And Peter Schiff, one of the most respected gold analysts in the country, besides me, responded to Morgan Stanley's new 20% gold recommendation. And here's what he said. He said 20% is not chump change. He called it a lot of money coming into gold. Now think about what that means in practice. When Morgan Stanley tells the wealth management desk, all of the retirement accounts, all of the institutional portfolios move 20% into gold, the demand that creates that is enormous. And Morgan Stanley is not alone. Goldman Sachs has been raising their gold price targets. Central banks around the world have been buying gold at record levels for four straight years. The institutions that understand this the best are now positioning the hardest. When the largest hedge fund manager in the world calls gold insurance, and one of the largest investment banks in America recommends 20%, that is not a coincidence. That is the story. Gold, listen, ladies and gentlemen, is not just for the wealthy. And that is one of the most persistent myths I hear in personal finance. Look, Ray Dalio manages hundreds of billions of dollars. Jim Rogers has been very wealthy for decades. Morgan Stanley advises the richest families and institutions in the world. And all three of them say, own gold. Not because it's a luxury, but because it works. Now, we're about to take our break, but before I go, I want to give you three things to think about. Number one, Jim Rogers, one of the greatest investors alive, sold every U.S. stock he owns. He said this is a rare time in investing history, and he said be very, very careful. Number two, Ray Dalio, the man who predicted 2008, calls gold insurance. He says America's debt is becoming a serious problem, and he says gold is not just protection, it can make money too. Number three, Morgan Stanley just rewrote the 60-40 rule. Their new recommendation includes 20% gold. The bond allocation that Americans have relied on for decades is no longer considered safe enough. Three of the smartest investors and institutions in the world, three different approaches, three different firms. One conclusion, gold. Now, coming up after the break, I'm going to explain exactly why gold does what it does, the actual mechanism, the history, so you understand it, not just in theory, but in a way you can act on. So stay with us. The Reagan Gold Show. 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They'll answer any questions that you have. And if you're ready to get into a gold IRA, they'll be there to help you. See you soon.

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1: iHeartRadio weather, a mostly sunny sky today, a little cooler, a high around 60. Clear for tonight, a low in the upper 30s. Temperatures climb through the work week this week. I'm meteorologist Mace Michaels on Twin Cities News Talk, AM 1130. 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
0: Glenn Beck. Are you the only normal person in the room? 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People are people. Just, can we all just get along and live side by side? And I would say yes, if you didn't have politicians winding people up. 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
3: 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I'm Alan.
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31: Microsoft is offering a buyout to nearly 9,000 employees. More from Mark Mayfield.
32: It's the first time ever that the company is offering a voluntary retirement program as it looks to spend more on artificial intelligence. Eligible employees would get a cash payment, continued health care coverage, and vested stock awards. They have until June the 8th to make a decision.
31: Disney is reportedly the latest company looking to build a so-called super app. Bloomberg says the company wants to integrate all of its offerings into a single app. That could mean Disney Plus, Disney Cruises, and Disney Parks could end up on the same app. And Nintendo is hiking the price of its latest console. The video game giant announced that its Switch 2 will now sell for around $500 in the U.S. That's about $50 more than the current price. The company also forecasts a decline in sales of the system within its next fiscal year. Nintendo is pointing at the rising cost of memory chips and tariffs as reasons for the financial impact. Tech Report, I'm at Matt and San.
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10: 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Now let's step backwards for a minute and go back over Jim Rogers, Ray Dalio. Let's go over these guys again. Jim Rogers, and like I said, you may or may not know him, he actually co-founded the Quantum Fund in the 1970s. And during that decade, that fund returned 4,200%. 4,200%, while the S&P 500 gained roughly 47% in the same period. Now, Jim, you know, not many people, he's not a TV guy, he's not a newsletter wanting you to give him money. He's one of the most successful investors who's ever lived. He's a man who navigated every major market cycle for five decades. He sold every single stock he owned, every U.S. stock he owned. Recently, he just sold it. And recently, he sat down for an interview and he explained why he sold every U.S. stock. In his exact words, he said this: I sold all my U.S. stocks recently because I've seen this party before. I've seen this party before. Think about how much history, like I said before, is packed into those words. This is a man who was investing in the 70s when inflation was high. It was an inflation crisis. He was investing when interest rates hit 20%. He was investing through the 1987 crash, as well as the dot-com collapse and the 2008 financial crisis. So he's seen every kind of market environment imaginable. And he looked at America right now and said, I've seen this before and I'm getting out. His reason, like I said, it's not complicated. It's not some theory, conspiracy. It comes down to one thing, and that is America's debt. So Roger said the United States is now the largest debtor nation in the history of the world. Not the history of recent times, not the history of modern era, the history of the world. And his question to Washington, a question I think of a lot of us Americans share, was simply this: they can't read in Washington. They don't even know what's happening. He also warned about the Federal Reserve. Roger said that the Fed does not have unlimited amounts of money to save us all. In fact, he said they usually make things worse. and his final word of advice from an investor, a man who has made and preserved enormous wealth across 50 years of investing. He said this: be very careful, and whatever you're thinking about investing, be careful. This is a rare time in investing history. A rare time in investing history. So let me close today with a thought. Throughout all human history, when a government spent more than they had, or when they printed money to cover their debts, when the holders of paper currency started to lose faith, the people who held gold were protected every single time. Ancient Rome, Revolutionary France, Weimar Germany, the 1970s in the United States. Every single time, gold held its value. Paper did not. Now, America is the largest debtor nation in history. I want you to understand that. Of the world. Jim Rogers said that. Ray Dalio confirmed it. Morgan Stanley is repositioning their clients because of it. Now, I'm not here to tell you the sky is falling, and I'm not here to scare you. I'm here to make sure you're ready, because the people who are ready, who hold a portion of their retirement in real physical gold, those people will sleep well at night, regardless of what the headline says tomorrow, regardless of what Washington does next, regardless of where the stock market closes on Friday. Gold does not care about any of that, because gold is not a promise. It's the real thing. 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Call 1-800-702-2212. 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Now, I'm Alan Johnson. Thank you for spending this time with me today. Share this show with someone who needs to hear it. Someone who is close to retirement. 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Someone whose savings deserves this conversation. I'll see you next week. God bless you. God bless your family. And God bless America.
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4: Was it cheap on paper? Yes, but I think it was a little bit of a bait and switch.
5: Welcome back to the Weekend Dive. I'm Rory O'Neill. For the first time, the federal government will allow the marketing and sale of fruit-flavored e-cigarettes. News Nation's Anna Koyman has that story.
6: The news came actually just hours after Wall Street Journal reporting that showed President Trump allegedly put his finger on the scale and bullied the Food and Drug Administration Commissioner Marty McCary into approving these fruity vapes. So one of Trump's 2024 campaign promises, if you remember watching his speeches in an appeal to young MAGA voters, often he would say he would save vaping and that he would roll back these Biden-era regulations. So this really is the first, though. It's a first time the FDA has authorized fruit-flavored vapes for adults, despite some research showing harmful health effects. Now, critics say the products do entice children, adding that it risks reopening the same door public health officials have been trying to close for years. Now, these products are from a Los Angeles company called Glass, G-L-A-S, with flavors marketed as gold and sapphire, which correspond to mango and blueberry. The FDA's argument is that these are for adult smokers and could offer a less harmful alternative to cigarettes. It might help people quit cigarettes. Tobacco control expert Stanton Glantz told News Nation he does not believe the science supports that claim.
7: E-cigarettes don't help adults quit. And in fact, they may promote relapse among former smokers. So The FDA's action is completely unjustified by the science.
6: So the company behind these new fruit-flavored vapes say that the devices will have this age-check technology built in. The device reportedly requires a government ID, a selfie, and a smartphone pairing system before it works. Critics, though, they're also concerned that the devices could eventually collect data on how people puff, how deeply they inhale, and how often they use the product. So that's why they say it's not just a children's access issue, but a question of whether politics is now overriding public health and then privacy concerns potentially down the track as well.
5: News Nation's Anna Koyman reporting. Celebrating mom on her special day is going to cost you more this year. Dr. Michael Swanson is the chief agricultural economist at Wells Fargo, who's been looking into the numbers. And first, Doc, we have to agree, mom is worth the money, right?
8: Yeah, I'm going to say as a banker, there's no better return on investment than taking care of your mom.
5: Okay, great, great answer. Okay, but I guess the question come down to maybe this is the year we go out for breakfast or brunch rather than that steak dinner.
8: I would think so. We know that beef is up about 15 to 17% from a year ago, and restaurants have to pass that along. On the flip side, you know, egg prices are down almost 60% from the spike last year.
5: But, you know, the restaurants, as you wrote in this briefing, like they might be cutting the prime rib a little bit thin this year because they're dealing with higher rent, higher wages for their employees, and a lot of higher food costs over the past couple months.
8: You know, they do have a incentive to make sure what you're picking makes the most money for them. So, yeah, they know how to run their businesses. Let's just put it that way.
5: And what about average bill? You've run some numbers based on past experience?
8: We have, you know. So last year, we noticed that Mother's Day spending in May versus the other days in May is 36% higher per non-QSR restaurant transaction. Now, QSR means quick service restaurants. You know, something that's 30+% above the average, that's a big noticeable difference.
5: And on average, again, this is a national number, more than $60, I think you said?
8: Yep, it was about $64. We expect that to be up about 4%, $67 this year. And the real question is, well, how many people are on that ticket? I mean, right. If you're in downtown New York, that sounds like a bargain. And if you're in a lower income area somewhere, it might seem pretty high to you. So it depends on how many people are on that ticket.
5: All right, so then let's do advice on both sides. What's your advice then for the consumer out there who wants to spoil mom a bit? Where should they be going?
8: You know, brunches are always a great option because what restaurants are dealing with is they want to get as many people through as quickly as possible. And brunches do that. I mean, you don't have to have the waiter holding you back. So look for a brunch location. They're probably going to be really generous with the omelets and the eggs this year. And probably the pork and the chicken as well are going to be really heavily stocked.
5: And what about the restaurant side? As I said, they've got higher labor costs. It seems their rents are getting crazy as well. What can they be doing to try to maximize? Because, as you point out, between Mother's Day and Valentine's Day, these are the two busiest restaurant days of the year.
8: Absolutely. You know, so if you're going to go to a, you know, a kind of sit down white tablecloth type restaurant, as the trade calls it, you know what you're getting into. You're getting into, you know, really good food and a bigger ticket. So, but if, you know, if you're making it rain, as the kids say these days, you might as well go for it. Make mom really feel special about that. But just don't be too shocked when you get the bill.
5: But what about some of those prices? I know you've done this research going into it for a while, but you know, the headlines change day to day, week to week. I'm wondering if we've seen a ramp up in prices more immediately because of current events in Iran.
8: Not really. You know, going back to the main part of the restaurant trade is it's overhead and labor. The food, you know, typically food is only about 20-25% of the bill that you're paying for when you eat at the restaurant. The rest of it is that convenience and that ambiance that they're getting there. And so that isn't really being affected by the current situation, you know. And so it's more labor, it's more overhead. That's really what's moving their combination.
5: And then you and I were talking earlier, it also just doesn't seem as much of a special occasion to go out to eat anymore. And you pointed out, especially among younger generations, going out to eat is just the routine. And maybe that final check total
9: doesn't. If the world were like a Sleep Number mattress, everything would adapt for your comfort. 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
12: Passengers have shown symptoms of the virus yet. 17 Americans will soon be flown to Nebraska, where they'll be monitored by a CDC team. At least six more states are monitoring cruise passengers who previously disembarked. And while none of the current passengers have tested positive for the hantavirus, the outbreak did earlier kill three people on board, and five passengers who left the ship are infected with the deadly virus. The World Health Organization, though, is reassuring people that there's no risk to the public. The weeks-long Atlantic cruise spiraled into a nightmare after it departed Argentina in March.
13: That is Fox's Chanley Painter. Officials have also repeatedly stressed the outbreak will not lead to another pandemic like in 2020. 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
14: iHeartRadio weather, a mostly sunny sky today, a little cooler, a high around 60. Clear for tonight, a low in the upper 30s. Temperatures climb through the work week this week. I'm meteorologist Mace Michaels on Twin Cities News Talk, AM 1130. 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

0: it's a weekend. Welcome at home with Gary Sullivan. 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Connie, welcome.
1: Thank you.
0: Yes.
1: A couple of callers ago, you had a fellow that wanted to know how to spell oliphant.
0: Oliphant, yeah. Mm-hmm.
1: It's O-L-I-P-H-A-N-T.
0: Good. I'm glad I didn't try and spell it.
1: That is funny. And I love your show. Love it, love it, love it.
0: Thank you much.
1: Now, now for Easy Breathe, do they have installers
0: yes.
1: available in my area? And I live in Oregon.
0: Well, I assume they have them in your area. I don't know for a fact, but I know they have, you know, installers throughout the country that can put in Easy Breeze systems, yes.
1: Okay. I did take down the phone number then, so I'll give them a ring.
0: Very good.
1: And then my main question is for my brother. He lives in an apartment, a small apartment, and there is a mold mildew problem. He can smell it mm-hmm. in the front room. It appears to be coming. There's a bathroom wall that adjoins his bedroom wall or his bedroom closet wall. Mm-hmm. And like he has a leather jacket in there that he really wants to keep. And he's tried cleaning that mildew off of it and it comes right back. Mm-hmm. And so he was thinking that he needs to spray that wall to eliminate that mold smell. Then he needs a spray cleaner to clean the jacket and a air odor remover.
0: Well, he needs more of that, really. What he's got to do is he's got to find out why he's getting so much humidity. So in Oregon, especially, you're the king of mold and mildew spores, just with the vegetation. And this is all around the country. It's not just Oregon. So we have mold grows on organic material from the mold spores.

0: air circulating back there. There's a little product called Damp Rid, and D-Moist is another one, where it absorbs moisture in the air. There's like a little lid. You put this calcium carbonate on top. It all comes in the Damp Rid. And that draws moisture out of the air into the calcium carbonate. And there's a little bucket underneath it. And it drips and fills the bucket up with water. There's a thing called a goldenrod, which takes humidity out of the closet. So the key is to clean. Yeah, we can clean up the mold. We can feel better about that. If you got a leak, we got to find it. We got to fix it. If you don't have a leak and you just have high humidity, we got to control it below 50%.
1: I gotcha. Okay. I was thinking about that.
0: That's the assignment. You just got to work it down and go from there.
1: He's even gotten to the point now where it sounds like it's affecting his voice.
0: It will. It'll affect your health. With some people, and other people can be very tolerant of it. So you want to take care of it for sure.
1: Is it going to kill you?
0: Well, cancer, as a fact, can it kill you? Yes, if it's the right species and it's big enough, but that's kind of an alarmness, to be honest with you. 50% of the mold is penicillium, which, again, can be controlled if we can just control the moisture. Because those spores are in the air everywhere, inside your home, outside your home, in the forest, in the playground. It's everywhere. You're not going to do anything about that. Organic material, that's what our houses are built of. You're not going to do anything about that. It's all about the water, the moisture, the humidity.
1: I didn't realize they could test that through the wall. That's wonderful.
0: Yeah, there's a moisture meter. They're about $40. You got two prongs. You just put the prongs in the wall, and it'll tell you what the percentage of moisture is.
1: Oh, that is wonderful.
0: All right.
1: I'll get that for him for his birthday.
0: There you go. All right, Connie, find out where that moisture is coming from. That is certainly the key. And Karen, where you been?
2: I don't know, but I feel famous this morning.
0: Yeah, you are.
2: I've been here. I've just been listening. I haven't had anything to add. But
0: I appreciate it.
2: Okay. Couple things, yes. In the spring and summer, I have to use Damp Rid in my closets.
0: Uh-huh.
2: Because I'm in Memphis. Well, area. Crawl space, even though I've got air going down, it's not like the system y'all sell, but it's something similar.
0: Right.
2: But yeah, wintertime it's different because you have the heat on. But
0: sure, you don't have as much humidity. Exactly.
2: Exactly. Okay, the other guy with the can't decide if he wants carpet or hard surface.
0: Mm-hmm.
2: I say get the hard surface and get these area rugs. You can get the ones that you can wash. If you don't have a big washer, take them to a laundromat. They have big things.
0: Sure.
2: That's
0: an option, too. As I started out that conversation, some people they call and they want some help being pushed over the finish line, right? You know, on what they should get. But there was no doubt he wanted carpet. And
2: I think so.
0: And there's also no doubt, and I appreciate the call from the fellow that was in the carpet business for years. Maintenance is the key and all that with everything. But, you know, like everybody else, it's a personal decision. It's a cosmetic decision. And, you know, if you're comfortable with carpet, you know, by the time you're going to replace that, you'll forget that you were uncomfortable about carpet. I mean, carpet just kind of uglies out. I still say that. It just, you get tired of it and you change it. That's all. And you do that with a lot of flooring.
2: It's much easier to clean. You can vacuum, but you don't get that dirt that just keeps going down in and down in.
0: Well, that's true.
2: Pull it up.
0: That's true.
2: You're surprised.
0: I mean, there's pros and cons on everything. And some other people say, oh, but carpet is warmer on your feet. Or they'll say, I have high ceilings. I can get an echo if I don't stay with carpet. I mean, there's pros and cons with all. It's one of those things I don't think anybody else can make up your mind. Though I'd like your your tip, because that's another option, but I don't know if I want to give him a third choice. He was struggling with the laminate and the LVT and the carpet pretty much. Give him a third option. But, you know, that's another thing.

0: You bring up a good point, though, too. If people are going to do the LVT or something along those lines, or even a wood floor, in the end, it will cost you more because you will put in an area rug. There's no question about it. Sure. They're beautiful. And I would say most people that have a family room or something along those lines, they may put in the LVT, but they'll have a very nice area rug also. So you're dead on.
1: Mm-hmm.
0: Spot on.
1: He's probably not listening. He's probably gone out to buy his carpet.
0: He's going to get that carpet. There's nothing wrong with that. We have options. That's I always tell people that's why they make all these things. There's options. That's good.
1: Exactly. Actually, sometimes there's too many. It's
0: well, that's true. I never like to make a decision out of a pick of 1,800 different colors.
1: Isn't that true?
0: Yeah. Yeah. All right, kiddo. Good talking to you.
1: Thank you. You too. Have a good day.
0: You do the same. Bye-bye. Thanks. Bye-bye. All right. I'm going to give you the phone number, then we'll take a break, and we'll come and we'll speak with Harriet. If you'd like to join us, we've got like four lines. So grab a line. It's 800-823-8255. You're at home with Gary Sullivan.
2: Fix it right with a call to Gary Sullivan at 1-800-823-TALK. 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
0: You're having a great weekend, and maybe we're inspiring you to tackle a project or clarifying a project you're already working on. That's what it's all about. Again, grab a line. We got one open for you. And Harriet, welcome.
12: Hi there.
0: Hello.
12: I think I have a... Can you hear me okay?
0: I can hear you fine.
12: Okay. I have an upper deck that has a little bit of history to it. When we built the house, we put a liner, like a pool liner, on top so that we could sit underneath. There's another patio underneath. Mm-hmm. And we covered the pool liner with carpet. The first carpet that we put in, the seams started coming apart after a couple of years. And then we decided to change the carpet again. Excuse me. And this go around, the installers, instead of using some kind of a glue, they use staples. So consequently, the upper deck was leaking underneath. So now we took that off, repaired the liner, and now I'm looking for something to put on top of the liner so that it doesn't get pierced again. Something to keep it, you know. Right now it just looks like a beige liner, you know, and it doesn't look very nice.
0: Yeah.
12: So I'm looking at carpeting again, but then two, 3 years down the road, I'll probably have to replace it again.
0: Well, that's probably true. You probably will. There is, I don't have the name of it, and as oddly as it is, we talked about this probably 20 years ago and haven't had a call since, and I had one last week, and here's another one. But there is a company that makes... I don't know if it could go over the liner or it could replace the liner. So it's kind of doing the same thing. It's to go on top of a deck to make it waterproof below and make waterproof, it also decorative. So it can look like wood. Uh-huh. It could look like ceramic tile, et cetera, et cetera. All I can remember about this company, and you can probably find it, it was located in Vancouver, in Canada, out on the West Coast. And their major market was high-rise places that would have balconies, you know, like in New York or big cities where they could put it over a concrete to keep the moisture from going down to the floor below. Uh-huh. And it was called Deck Something, but I can't recall what it is. So that's one answer. And I think you can find it. I think you can find it. And the other thing would be, if you were going to use the carpet outside like that, it's short-lived.
12: Yeah.
0: You know, keep that in mind.
12: This was outdoor carpeting. Yeah, both times we used an outdoor carpeting, and it's been 20 years or so. So the first one lasted at least 10 years, but then the seams started coming apart, and then little critters would pull on the on the carpet, and, you know.
0: Yeah,
12: but it's lasted quite a while. It's just that it's just annoying that there's nobody that knows how to install it over a liner like that.
0: Yeah, yeah. What do you think of? What do you think of? There's also some things out there that can make it look like a deck again. They're I think they're octagon shaped or hexagon shaped. I don't know. And there are pieces of pressure treated wood that are put together in like 2 foot octagons that you just lay it on top of the liner and you connect them. That might be an option. You'd have to stain them. But it would look like a deck.
12: I've researched that, and I do have a company that I could rely on. I also tried to touch base with what's the name of that company that has the wood
0: like Trex,
12: another company, but I haven't been able to reach anybody. I've been leaving messages, but nobody's called me back. It starts with a T, I think.
0: Well, there's Trex. There's Trex and TimberTech.
12: Yeah, that's it. Trex. Trex. But yeah. I haven't received any phone calls from them. So
0: I'll tell you another one to check is
12: toward carpet again.
0: Yeah, another one you might want to check is called Moisture Shield. 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
2: iHeartRadio weather. A mostly sunny sky today. A little cooler. A high around 60. Clear for tonight. A low in the upper 30s. Temperatures climb through the work week this week. I'm meteorologist Mace Michaels on Twin Cities News Talk, AM 1130. Currently 54 degrees.
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9: Secretary of State Marco Rubio, along with Special Envoy Steve Witkoff, met with the Qatari Prime Minister in Miami, trying to work out a path forward for a negotiated settlement with Iran.
10: And that's Fox's Trey Yingston, Tel Aviv, Israel. Meantime, the first passengers who got off a cruise ship where deadly hantavirus cases broke out now, flying out of the Canary Islands.
11: 17 Americans will soon be flown to Nebraska, where they'll be monitored by a CDC team. At least six more states are monitoring cruise passengers who previously disembarked. And while none of the current passengers have tested positive for the hantavirus, the outbreak did earlier kill three people on board, and five passengers who left the ship are infected with the deadly virus.
10: Fox's Chandley Painter. 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
12: It's John Justice, and coming up on Monday morning, Minnesota taxpayers should not be forced to fund local media as news outlets ask for subsidies. 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
13: Just a quick reminder, we do this show from 9 till noon, both Saturday and Sunday. That is Eastern time, and that is when I'm in the chair to take your calls and hopefully get you an answer or make your project go a little bit easier. Our phone number is 800-823-8255. Having said that, the calls will come in, and we're going to chat with Joe. Joe, welcome.
14: Hey, Barry, Gary, thank you for taking my call. You're one of the nicest people on the radio. I have to compliment you.
13: Well,
14: I hope you're that way at home. Even if you did a politics show, you wouldn't dump on people. You just have different opinions and have a spirited discussion. I want to compliment you first, because most talk show hosts don't give a damn about people.
13: I appreciate that.
14: Okay.
13: Thank you.
14: Mattresses. All right, here's a goodie for you. What do you know about mattresses? I need a new bed and a new box spring.
13: Well, I'll tell you what. After 40 years, you're the first guy that's ever asked me about a mattress.
14: It's
13: I'll
14: about
13: compliment
14: time.
13: You for that.
14: I have cancer. As you know, I have cancer. It's getting better or worse. I don't know. We'll see. I still don't feel good.
13: Oh,
14: he lifted the mattress. I've had it with this world. That's another issue. Danny knows that, but I really have. I've had it with voting and everything. Okay, the doctor lifted up the bed because I have reflex. That makes it worse. I think some mattresses, if you lift up the head, not the whole bed, but can you give me any help on a
13: right.
14: decent...
13: Right, well, I'm certainly not a professional at it. I've had different types of mattresses. I've shopped for mattresses. I think
14: the trouble is they sell all kinds. This one's
13: right.
14: good. This one's good. You don't know what to
13: right,
14: do.
13: Right, right, right. Well, they're all good if it feels good to you, okay? I mean, that's a simple, cheap answer, but it's kind of the truth. We just went recently, we went mattress shopping. I've had the beds. Yep. I've had the Sleep Number beds, which I had for about 15 years, and I did like those because she likes a very firm mattress. I like a firm mattress, but I don't need an extra firm mattress. So
14: can you lift up the back a little bit of the head of the bed?
13: No, no. So that's where I was going to get to.
14: Okay.
13: So where you get into, and I see where you're going, and for where you're at, I think that's probably a good idea to have. You know, they have it motorized, but also just the, they got so many different mattresses. When we were just looking for mattresses, that we had a sales guy who was he's a sales guy. He started at the very top of the line, and he was pushing this and pushing that. And we really didn't want one that lifted up. We didn't need one. There was I just wanted a good old box spring and a good mattress. And we found one. It fit us. We both liked it. And we bought it, and it wasn't that cheap, but it wasn't expensive as the ones that are motorized and lift up, because we didn't need that.
14: How much was it? $700?
13: Oh, no, this was about $1,500, I think.
14: Ooh,
13: so
14: who was it by? It was a Tempur-Pedic.
13: hold on, I should know this.
14: Come on, Gary,
13: I'm thinking.
14: You're thinking.
13: I think it might. Well, no, I don't remember. I'll be honest, I don't remember. But, some of the other motorized ones, Joe, those things, they're like $5,000.
14: I know, that's ridiculous.
13: And they were the cool, the cool foam. And that's a whole nother category, but be prepared to spend $5,000 or $7,000 for that mattress. And if the need's there, that's fine. You know, or if you want it, that's fine. I mean, you know, whatever.
14: Is your spring, or is it like the Tempur-Pedic? Was it spring?
13: It is spring.
14: Stearns and Foster.
13: I was going to say Stearns and Foster. That was the other one I was going to say, because that's from my hometown where Stearns and Foster's were made.
14: Really?
13: Yeah. Yeah, so
14: I went through three sleeping mattresses. They're defective when they come, and they were nice to me. They gave me a Tempur-Pedic pillow, but, you know, in the middle, it pops up, you know. Yeah. You know how you put two sandwiches together.
13: Yeah.
14: I don't know what to get. Can you give me any suggestions?
13: Well, do you want it to where it's motorized to lift up?
14: No. If it's that expensive, I don't have that kind of money.
13: Yeah.
14: I wish it was manual. You could do it manually.
13: Where have you shopped? Have you gone to furniture stores?
14: Well, I'm going to Bernie and Phil's today to see what they have. They're one of the better stores.
13: You know what? I think my best advice to you, and I'm not copping out on you, Joe, my best advice to you is to go there and try them out. Try them out. Yeah. See what feels comfortable. That's the way. And all the little stuff we ended up looking at, and you know, we came down to the point of it's just the feel. I mean, that feels really good to me. That gives me good support. And the only issue is Sue and I were negotiating on whether it was firm or extra firm. I don't need to tell you where that went. But once we were both together, and once we both said, yeah, this feels great, that's a mattress we bought. That may sound like a cheap answer. I know there's bells and whistles on all kinds of things, but it's a personal opinion. Thanks much, Joe. Thanks for the call. I appreciate it. All right, let's go to Susan. Susan, welcome.
15: Hi.
13: How are you?
15: I'm fine, thank you.
13: Good. What you got?
15: Well, we have a huge problem with a vine called Smilax.
13: Okay.
15: It grows about a foot a day, it has a tuber at the bottom.
13: Okay.
15: That is very invasive, and it grows like crazy.
13: Yeah. And it's up on the walls of the house?
15: Oh, yes.
13: Yeah, okay. So it's like a vine.
15: It's everywhere.
13: I'm not familiar
15: with our neighbors
13: that name.
15: Got a problem with it.
13: Yeah, yeah. What type of house is it? Is it wood or brick or vinyl or what is it?
15: Brick.
13: Yeah. Well, I'm not familiar with that vine, but I had one in the very first home we bought, and it was a, it was the second home. It was a English ivy.
15: English ivy we dealt with. That was easy.
13: Okay. Well, that was easy. I thought it was a nightmare.
15: Compared to this. To this, we have dug up the giant tubers, some of which are about the size of a wheelbarrow.
13: Oh, my.
15: And it's got huge thorns.
13: Oh, my.
15: And it doesn't matter how many times you cut it to the ground, it comes right back up.
13: Mm-hmm.
15: And very prolific.
13: Have you talked to anybody at a garden center or something along those lines?
15: They don't even know how to get rid of it. Some people have recommended parathion, but we live in a residential area, and, well, you can't use parathion.
13: Yeah. Yeah, I don't have an answer for you. The only problem I had with the ivies is kind of what you described. I mean, it's hard to keep them from growing back. We kept chopping and chopping and chopping till about 3 or 4 years till it just starved itself to death. But then the problem became trying to get all the roots off the brick house, which meant we had to wait another couple of years till they just decayed, because you can't get those roots off the house. So
15: that's not a very effective way to do that.
13: How's that?
15: A weed eater.
13: Well, these things were, I don't want to say no, it wouldn't work, but these things weren't even a half inch off the brick.
15: Oh, I know. You know, you pull out the bigger ones, and then you know how those little roots are still kind of stuck to it.
13: Right.
15: You use the weed eater to knock those off, and works very well.
13: Well, I never tried that. Eventually, I got a street broom and swept them off, but that was after about 18 months. I wish I could help you. I just not familiar with that vine, and I know enough about plants that plants are survivors to the ump degree. So when you challenge them, you take them down, you know, they keep pushing up new growth for food. And staying on top of that, you can starve them out, but it's not going to happen overnight, that's for sure.
15: All right. Well, thank you very much. I appreciate your time.
13: Keep listening. Somebody may have a tip. You never know. We get a lot of folks listening, which have had some experiences maybe that I haven't had. So keep listening. Let me give you the phone number. You can grab a line, and we'll chat about your home project. It's 800-823-8255. Grab it now. You're at home with Gary Sullivan.
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1: And we got a couple lines open, so it's 800-823-8255. Let's go to Ron. Ron, welcome.
12: Hello, Gary. This is Ron Kelsey in Frederick, Maryland.
1: Yes, sir.
12: You've talked in the past about lubricating overhead garage doors.
1: Yes, sir.
12: Now, last week, I sprayed each of the rollers with WD-40 and greased up the tracks. I have two garage doors.
1: Mm-hmm.
12: But you named something else that would work better than WD-40, I think.
1: Yes, and to be honest with you, in the tracks, I would never use grease. And here's why, quite honestly. Grease, you know, is thicker, obviously. So there's a film, there's a heaviness. And then when you get particulates that are in the air, dust or whatever, it gets with that grease. And then as the rollers go up and down, it'll make a very gritty, gooey substance. And depending on the type of grease, it can also start to harden.
12: Uh-huh.
1: So I wouldn't use that. I really wouldn't.
12: Okay.
1: The WD-40, I'm not trying to beat you up here, Ron. Trust me. WD-40 is a lubricant, but it's a very highly refined lubricant. So it's not going to last long. It'll dry out. WD-40 is a phenomenal product. It's not the best for a garage door.
12: Right.
1: So here's what I would do. I would get that grease out of there, and you can do it with like a is it a lithium grease or is it a black grease or like an axle grease?
12: It's kind of a grayish grease. I can go get the cans right out.
1: No, that's
12: all
1: right.
12: I got an idea what it is.
1: I would just get a cotton rag and some mineral spirits and just clean that off. I really would. And get that out of there. And as far as the WD-40, don't worry about it. You used it. You know, it's not going to hurt anything. It's just not going to last long. To answer your question is what should you use?
12: Right.
1: There's a brand name of products called Blaster.
12: Blaster. Okay.
1: Yeah. Blaster makes a garage door lubricant.
12: Okay.
1: And what it is a combination of like a silicone and Teflon.
12: Mm-hmm.
1: You can get it on Amazon. You can get it in a lot of hardware stores and things like that. If you can't find it, use a silicone or a Teflon lubricant. And Blaster makes that also. But I'll tell you, their garage door, Blaster garage door lubricant is awesome. You can use it on the rails. You can use it on the wheels. You can use it on the hinges. And you can use it on the springs.
12: Okay. Is this a spray?
1: It is.
12: Okay.
1: And it's a heavy heavy bodied spray. It's not heavy like you're going to see it or scoop up with your finger or anything, but it's going to put a good long-lasting, I'll say siliconized like coating, protectant for metal at the same time. It's going to help with the lubrication. The garage door is going to run really quiet. Last time I lubricated mine was about 2 months ago, and I have to admit, when I closed the door, I had to go back and make sure it closed.
12: Do you have chain garage door openers or belt?
1: I have a belt. I have had a chain. Yeah, I have had a chain. I've also had a screwdriver. But right now I have a belt.
12: I see. And are your springs the old kind that come up along the side and hook in the back, or is it all up front on a roller type
1: situation?
12: It's all
1: up front on a roller.
12: That's what both of mine are.
1: It's like 26 years old.
12: Yes. And, I had the old garage doors taken off that were put in by the contractor. And 2006, I had a garage door opener guy come and replace my doors with insulated garage doors. And boy, that made a difference
1: of about
12: 15 degrees.
1: That makes a big difference. I got an insulated garage door, and I've said it often, it's never gotten below 40 degrees in my garage. And I'm in the Midwest, and, you know, we had a couple below 0 days every year, so.
12: Right. You're in Cincinnati, correct?
1: Yes.
12: Yeah, my mother was born there.
1: Oh, is that right? Okay.
12: Yeah, about 1920.
1: There you go. There you go. Yeah, it's.
12: Well, I insulated my entire garage that wasn't insulated, the ones that, the part of the garage that faced the outside of the
1: walls.
12: House. Yeah, the outside walls. I insulated those and put up homosote over top of it.
1: Okay.
12: And so that helped. And then I added, by the time I added the garage doors, and
1: there
12: he put a sealant down both sides of those garage doors
1: right.
12: so that when they close, there's no gap in there.
1: Right.
12: That really works
1: yeah,
12: well.
1: Yeah, it's kind of like garage door weather stripping for a door, really. That door comes down right on that vinyl flap in mine.
12: Exactly.
1: And seals that baby up nicely, for sure.
12: Yep, sure. Yep. Okay, Gary, well, thanks a lot.
1: You bet. Thanks. Call anytime. Appreciate it. Take care. All right. So here's a question for you. This is the time of year, I guess, a lot of people start painting, whether it's the inside of their home or the outside of their home. And I've said it many times on this show, and it's absolutely the truth. And the truth is, painting is not always cosmetic. It's a protectant. Okay, and on the outside, it's protecting the wood from water. On the inside, it's for protecting the drywall from staining, fingerprints. You want something washable. So it's a protectant. But, of course, every time we get into paint, we always seem to talk about cosmetics. So here's the question. And in cosmetics, I'm not going to ask you what color you like. But a lot of ceilings in homes, in fact, most ceilings in homes, I'm not going to say all, but most ceilings in homes are white. A lot of ceilings in homes have not been painted. I know you can't see the drywall, but what they've done is they've taken paint and a topping compound and a batter and maybe styrofoam balls, and they create a texture where they spray it on your ceiling. Bingo, done. Well, have you ever thought about having, they call it the fifth wall, and that is to paint the ceiling a color? I've seen it. I originally heard it probably 25 years ago, and I've done it. And I really like it. One, it aged. We took rather trendy color, maybe, gosh, I don't know, 15 years ago. And we kept it for about 8 years. And then we went back to not a true ceiling white, almost a little bit more of a beige, I guess. But in one room, we did do a painted ceiling, and we really like it. It's still there. And the color in that room is more of, I'm going to say, like an olive. And we have three shades of olive in one room. I'm just saying, have you ever done anything like this? We did it, and we like it. So the walls were an olive. The soffit was lighter olive. And then the ceiling was a very light olive. And I'll tell you, we really, very cozy, comfortable room with that. But I'm just curious, if you just go with the ceiling white, maybe you're doing a bedroom this year, or maybe the family room, or have you ever considered not having a white ceiling? If you have and you've done some color, I'd like to hear about it. And we'll also take calls regarding your home project. So either or, jump on board. It's 800-823-8255. You're at home with Gary Sullivan.

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1: 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Others say it's unleashing human potential. 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
7: Yingston, Tel Aviv.
8: Tension remains high across the Middle East as reports indicate Iran has responded to the U.S. peace proposal. This morning, a cargo ship off the coast of Qatar was hit with an unidentified projectile that caused a small fire on board. We know the incident follows the exchange of fire late last week in the Strait of Hormuz when Iran fired on three U.S. destroyers, prompting strikes against Iranian infrastructure on Keshem Island and the port city of Bandar Abbas. While Iran continues to threaten U.S. forces, diplomatic efforts are ramping up to reach an agreement. On Saturday, Secretary of State Marco Rubio, along with Special Envoy Steve Witkoff, met with the Qatari Prime Minister in Miami, trying to work out a path forward for a negotiated settlement with Iran.
7: And President Trump has indicated the bombing campaign against the Islamic Republic will resume if a deal is not reached. First, planes have departed the Canary Islands filled with passengers who disembarked from a cruise ship where a series of deadly hantavirus cases first broke out.
9: The World Health Organization is reassuring people on the island that there's no risk to the public. And Spanish health officials say the passengers all remain asymptomatic. And while none of the current passengers have tested positive for the hantavirus, the outbreak did earlier kill three people on board while several others tested positive. The weeks-long Atlantic cruise spiraled into a nightmare after it departed Argentina in March. Authorities say an elderly Dutch couple carried the rare Andy strain of the virus after contracting it in Argentina last month while visiting a landfill overrun with trash known as a pilgrimage point for bird watchers.
7: Fox's Chan Lee Painter. Six states already monitoring cruise passengers that had previously disembarked from that vessel. 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
10: iHeartRadio weather, a mostly sunny sky today, a little cooler, a high around 60. Clear for tonight, a low in the upper 30s. Temperatures climb through the work week this week. I'm meteorologist Mace Michaels on Twin Cities News Talk, AM 1130. It's 55 right now.
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Well, the weekend's upon us. Welcome. You're at home with Gary Sullivan, taking your calls regarding your home projects. Feel free to join us. We got a spot for you. Our phone number is 800-823-8255. All right. I've got my list of projects. I was talking about painting the ceiling, the fifth wall, and nobody volunteered to share their advice or their experience with painting the ceiling something other than white. So we shall continue. Last week, we had Amy Tobin on. And we were giving, or she was giving, tips on the entryway to your home, make it more inviting. I started out that segment by talking about paying attention to what the front door looks like. We've talked a lot about this over the last 3 weeks, but that's okay because now's a really a perfect time to kind of address that issue. If you have a stained door, what kind of shape to protect it, the clear finishes in? If you have a painted door, what kind of surface or coating that is on that door, what kind of shape that is in? And I made a comment, hey, you know, it never hurts to wash your door. And I got a little, not pushback, I got a little feedback on, and somebody said, I never heard of washing your front door. And I didn't make this up, and it wasn't one of Amy's tips, but this is how that originated. It originated by me trimming bushes around the front yard by the front door, and I looked over, and my entry door at one time was a stained wood door. And it was difficult to keep it stained. It was in direct sunlight. It was just get beat up constantly by the sun. And I painted it, and I painted it almost a spruce green color. There's a couple spruce trees around. It kind of brings the outside in. Looks very nice. It's been that way for 5-6 years, maybe. And when I was trimming the bushes, I just noticed that there was some dirt on the door.

0: I bought this this kind of like embossed wallpaper. It's white, and you can paint it. And the pattern that I saw when I went to the wallpaper store that time reminded me of those patterns on the old tin ceilings.
1: Yes.
0: You'd see in like the old hardware stores.
1: Right.
0: So I bought that pattern. I put it up on the ceiling. I put the wallpaper up on the ceiling. And then I painted it sort of like a, like an aged silver color.
1: Oh, my.
0: So as to duplicate the look of that old tin ceiling.
1: Yes.
0: And I got to tell you, my God, I loved that thing until the day we moved out of the place.
1: Is that right?
0: Oh, yeah. I would look up at that ceiling and go, you know, this harkens back to my boyhood. It was great. And it wasn't that difficult to do. The hardest part was just getting the straight line for the wallpaper.
1: That's interesting. So that was like, they make like a wall liner. It's a paintable wallpaper, basically.
0: Yes, exactly. Yeah. That's what it is. Yep.
1: Yeah, and that's a great idea.
0: And it did wonders for hiding the cracks as well.
1: Well, yes. In fact, I somebody must have taken your idea, Tom. There is a company called Decorative Ceiling Tile. It's close to what you did, but it's not the same. And I'll bet yours looks just as good. Probably a little bit more work. But Decorative Ceiling Tile, if you get a chance, just Google it. Decorative Ceiling Tiles. They got all different patterns. But they have created a ceiling tile. I'm just guessing. Say 16 by 16. It's as thin as maybe two sheets of paper.
0: Wow.
1: And it's plastic. And they make them where copper ceilings, tin ceilings, pewter ceilings, exactly what you did. Different variations of color. You know, on the pewter, it'd be like a black and a silver. And they're inexpensive, and you literally, and they're perfect for a home, as you described, one with plaster ceilings, and you're always going to have cracks, and you just hide them. And you don't have to mess with the thickness if there's a light up there or anything like that. You put them up with little brads, or you could put a dollop of glue on the four corners and stick them up there. And they're beautiful. So when you were telling me what you're doing, I had a picture of exactly what it looks like. And I think I'm surprised more people don't do that. Just for cosmetics, like in an office. So
0: it does. It puts a whole new slant on the room when you walk in the door.
1: Yeah,
0: I thought it was tremendous.
1: Yeah. Well, thanks for sharing that. I really appreciate it, Tom.
0: And thanks. And you have a good weekend.
1: All right. You do the same. Thank you. And seriously, if you have, even if you have, the bane of popcorn ceilings, water-stained ceilings, better find out where it's leaking from first, or cracked plaster ceilings, go to decorativeceilingtiles.com and take a look at what they got. 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
0: I'm telling you, it'll make a difference. That and a fresh coat of paint. Let's go to Teresa. Teresa, welcome.
5: Hi, Gary. Thanks for taking my call.
0: Quite well.
5: I have a patio door that is French doors. It's not a slider. Mm. And I guess we got it installed maybe 5 years ago. Well, the paint is chipping on it. So I want to know what kind of paint I should use. I've tried researching it. Is Rust-Oleum the best? Should I get something else that, you know, because there is metal, the door is metal, and there's wood in between the two French doors. So it's got to be... able to go on metal and wood and be outside. Yeah.
0: Well, most of your enamels, Teresa, can be put on both. That should not be a problem.
5: Okay.
0: So is this aluminum framed storm door like, or what is it?
5: No, I think it is aluminum. No, it's actually French doors that go out to my patio.
0: So it's the whole solid door we're going to paint.
5: It's the door. The door. I do not have a screen door by it. It's open. That's another thing. It's open to the elements.
0: Okay. Well, there's a whole bunch of paints you can use. And, you know, I'm going to start out with probably what I would use. And I'll tell you why I would use it. I'll also tell you it's expensive.
5: That's okay.
0: There's a Sherwin-Williams product, and it's called Emerald Urethane Trim Enamel.
5: Okay.
0: Sherwin-Williams Emerald Urethane Trim Enamel can be used indoors or outdoors.
5: Okay.
0: All right. The reason I like this is it reminds me, and it looks like, and it functions like the old-fashioned oil-based enamels.
5: Oh, nice. Yep.
0: And
5: okay.
0: It has that crisp, hard, good look to it. And unlike so many other acrylic paints, which you could use, it has probably an hour's length of time for brushability. Where some of your today's acrylic enamels, you know, if you're painting a sun, it could dry on a brush. So,
5: yeah, that's true.
0: You know, the brushability of this to get a really good, smooth, slick, beautiful surface, I'd recommend that Emerald Urethane Trim Enamel. Now, if that's not the way you want to go for whatever reason, that's fine. Sherwin-Williams also makes one. An emerald exterior house paint, which you can certainly use. It is water-based. It has a controlled dry time, which means you can brush its brushability for like 10, 15 minutes, which is good. You can get it flat, egg, semi-gloss, satin, any sheen you want, if that comes into play. Then you could also get what they call an alkyd oil enamel, which would be fine. Rust-Oleum is a inexpensive trim enamel. I think your durability on the urethane would be better. Certainly, in my opinion, even the emerald acrylic exterior paint would even be better.
5: Okay.
0: But, you know, if you want a really good, kind of like an oiled finish, take a look at that urethane trim enamel.
5: Okay. The other thing the equipment, because the ability is yet to be seen, to spray it.
0: Yeah. Yeah.
5: Should I spray it or roll it or
0: have you sprayed
5: it?
0: Anything before? Have you used the spray?
5: I have.
0: Okay.
5: I have a desk.
0: Okay. You can certainly spray it. Sprays give a very, very nice finish, and that urethane enamel can be sprayed.
5: Okay.
0: I don't know. I don't think you have to do any dilution to it, but that would probably give you your best finish. And you know, some of the new spray guns are really super easy to use. I'm saying that for people that have never sprayed before, but do always practice first. If you've used it before and liked it and felt you had good control of it, you know, that's awesome. I would go ahead and do that first. My second option, depending on whether it's a flat door or it's a paneled type door. If it's a panel type door, a good polyester brush. If it's a flat door, and maybe just a little trim where you could brush it, you could use one of those little 4-inch mohair rollers, probably the width about a size of a quarter. Those do a good job too.
5: Okay. All right. Well, I appreciate your help.
0: Yep. You'll be in good shape.
5: Thank you very much.
0: All right.
5: Have a great day.
0: You do the same. Thank you. Take care. All right. So, you know, whenever you're, so when I was talking about cleaning the front door, and I was also talking about cleaning the garage door, my next step in that project was going to be, if you're doing that and you decide you also want to just change the color, or you start feeling that some of the paint is peeling, you can paint it. Obviously, we just talked about that. I didn't even, I think she said it was metal. That urethane trim enamel would be the one I would recommend for entry doors. For instance, if you're just absolutely fed up of staining and maybe re-urethaning that front door every 2 or 3 years, or it just doesn't seem to be holding up, it's the same old story, too. Paint is going to preserve better against direct sunlight than stain in marine urethane. So painting it is an option. Now, some people are like, I'm never painting it. That's why I bought the door that was a Masonite-type door, Masonite company, and it's a fiberglass door. That's why I bought this, so it could look like I had a stable, stained door. Well, that's fine. But if you wanted to paint it, I'm telling you, take a look at that urethane trim enamel. It will really give you a very, very nice look. All right, we'll take a break. Glenn, you'll be up first. If you'd like to join us, do so. Our phone number is 800-823-8255. You're at home with Gary Sullivan.
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1: iHeartRadio weather, a mostly sunny sky today, a little cooler, a high around 60. Clear for tonight, a low in the upper 30s. Temperatures climb through the work week this week. I'm meteorologist Mace Michaels on Twin Cities News Talk, AM 1130. It's 55 right now.
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4: On the ice, the Wild tap the Avalanche. Minnesota's first win in the second round. Colorado leads 2-1. Timberwolves host the Spurs in game 4 of their second round series.
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12: With passengers who have disembarked from the hantavirus-linked cruise ship.
13: The World Health Organization is reassuring people on the island that there's no risk to the public. And Spanish health officials say the passengers all remain asymptomatic.
12: Fox's Chanley Painter. Signs of diplomatic progress between the U.S. and Iran.
14: Reports indicate that Iran has responded to the U.S. peace proposal to end the war, giving their response to Pakistani mediators. Now, initial reports in Iranian state media indicate their response response focuses on ending the war and ensuring security in the Strait of Hormuz. There is no mention of Iran's nuclear program.
12: Fox's Trey Yingst. President Trump set to visit China for a summit with Chinese leader Xi Jinping later this week. 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
0: 823-8255. Grab a line. We got plenty of time to take your call. And Glenn, welcome.
15: Hi, Gary. Love your show. Thanks for taking my call.
0: You betcha.
15: So I have a question about treating a deck. My girlfriend's deck, and it's fairly good size, is probably 18 by 30. Guessing 6 years old, treated lumber. It was stained with a thicker, heavier red stain. I'm not sure what it was. That was before I got to know her. Mm-hmm. And the deck previously had a big tree above it, so it had a lot of shade, and then the tree was taken down. Now it's completely in the sun. What happened is that she had it power washed and then had it sealed, and so the stain didn't really adhere to the wood well, mm-hmm. and it just started kind of peeling off.
0: Right.
15: So the wood is not in great shape, but I think it's still salvageable.
0: Okay.
15: And she just had it power washed again. This time it was a quote-unquote soft power wash.
0: Mm-hmm.
15: And that did help because it got a lot of that loose stain right. off it. And so I'm trying to figure out what's the next step in getting this thing treated and restained again. Do we need to put some bleach on it? Do we need to treat the lumber, sand the lumber? What should we do next?
0: Well, on the back of any can, I guess the next is decide what you're going to use on it. I mean, so what was on it was like a solid color stain?
15: Yes, yes. Okay. Right. Kind of a reddish, thick stain.
0: Okay. So whenever you say thick, I get nervous. Because they got these rejuvenating products, and it's very thick. I mean, like the chip would be like the thickness of a credit card.
15: Yeah, not that thick.
0: Okay, good. I feel better. So it's just like the thickness of paint?
15: Yes, okay. Yes.
0: So the back on every can will tell you to remove all this paint or stain. But it sounds like you want to avoid doing that, and I don't blame you.
15: But after this power wash, it is largely removed at this point. There's a few small spots, but it's largely exposed wood now.
0: Okay. So the one thing I always do is ask people this, and that is, you know, if the old stuff peeled, what's preventing the good stuff now from peeling? Just as a little red flag warning, okay? It doesn't mean it's going to peel.
15: Mm-hmm.
0: It's possible it could peel. So, and that's what the paint cans say. But I'm with you. You know, if you want to try it, and you feel like it's all tightly adhered and everything else has been removed, the only thing you really need to worry about is you need to, when you put the solid color stain over the existing stain, you want to make sure that you don't see where the paint is peeled. So you're going to have to feather right. edge and sand that to a point where when you apply the new stain, it'll be relatively smooth. You may still see some difference. You know, you might be able to see where that paint is peeled, I guess is what I'm saying. But depends on how good of a feather edging sanding job you do.
15: So
0: okay. That would be one option. The other option, of course, is remove it all with like a deck stripper. But once you get it prepared, clean, dry, smooth, you can select the stain, another solid color stain, and then you asked how would I prepare that. At that point, I would
16: you know, the first batch didn't stick. We don't know why. But I will tell you, a oil base or a alkyd oil solid color stain will penetrate wood better than a latex. Then I got to complicate it again and say, but we don't know what kind of stain's on there. Is that a latex or an oil? Because you can't just put oil stain on top of a latex stain. It's not going to adhere. So I'm going to give you another test here. Take some rubbing alcohol in a cotton cloth. Put the rubbing alcohol on the stain. Let it sit for a little bit and then rub as hard as you can. If you start removing that, it's a latex stain. If you start shining it, it's an oil stain.
15: Okay.
16: So, now we know which one we're going to use, where it's bare, and how much of the deck do you think is bare?
15: Oh, 97%.
16: So most all of it's bare then, right?
15: Yes.
16: Okay. Oh, well, that's, yeah. Then that sanding isn't going to be difficult at all. Let's just sand it, try to make it as smooth as we can, and come back and use a deck brightener on that next. And a deck brightener is an oxalic acid, Glenn. Very easy to use. It's a mixture with that and water. Put it on. Follow the directions for a certain amount of time. Scrub it, rinse it, done. And depending on which solid color stain you pick, solvent-based or acrylic, read the directions on recoat time. Solvent-based is typically 48 hours. Acrylic-based is usually 2 hours for restaining.
15: Okay.
16: So I think you're armed for enough get it done now.
15: One quick question, you know, I seems like I heard you mention in a prior show that you really don't want to power wash decks before you stain or paint them because it removes, like, it compresses the fibers and then that stain or paint won't adhere well as it should.
16: Yeah, well, so I do it talking to the masses, right? Your phrase before was excellent. You called it a soft power washing, which is fine. You can power wash decks all day long. It's just how you just don't want everybody going out and power washing, or they're going to get out there with a 15-degree nozzle and a 300 PSI power washer, and they're going to hit that wood, and what they're going to do is they're going to break down the lignin in the surface of the wood, which is the little strands, the little cellulose strands of the wood itself. And then when you go to stain it, those, and this is strictly for semi-transparent, those will absorb more stain than the board itself. So it'll become very blotchy. Okay. If you were going to do that and you were going to use a solid color stain, you'd probably have to lightly sand it to knock off that little fuzz, if you will. And then you could stain it. I did also say you shouldn't sand pressure treated wood before staining. And there was also an additive on that is kind of with like a power sander or, you know, a belt sander or something along those lines. Because what's going to happen, again, talking to the masses and not to one particular project, if you use like a 120 sandpaper, or let's just say a medium sandpaper, whatever, and you're using that and you're using that and you're using that, you're going to remove the stain. But I'm sure you've also heard of the term called burnishing. And burnishing, what it does is it just makes that wood so smooth, it can't drink the stain to bite onto the wood because it's glazed over. We've burnished the wood. So that was, you know, whatever it was, that's what I was speaking to.
15: Okay. All right. Okay, so we want to do the deck brightener and then figure out what we have on the deck and then choose accordingly.
16: Yeah,
15: so really, any sanding we need to do is just if there's spots where the old sealer is there, we want to get that up But besides that, we can just put the deck brightener on and then turn around and seal it.
16: Right, right. You want to feather edge the existing stain into the, you know, thickness, you know, or the grade of the wood. And maybe if it's only 3%, you might even want to try a deck stripper and just strip that off. I mean, I wouldn't be too excited about stripping a whole deck that size with a deck stripper, but people do it. And if 97% of that's off, just 3%, you might want to entertain it, and then there's no sanding at all.
15: Okay. All right. That sounds good.
16: All right.
15: And I have one other quick question. I have recently had a cedar privacy fence installed behind my backyard.
16: Mm-hmm.
15: It probably needs to be sealed. I've heard it, you wait 3 months to let it weather. Do I need to? Do you recommend I clean that before I seal it? And would you recommend any particular sealants for that fence?
16: Yeah. So there's people listening goes, oh, cedar, you don't have to do anything to it. You don't. But it'll turn silver and then it'll turn black and silver. So it will look very aged. Some people like that look. Your sealant is basically protecting it again from the sun. So for cleaning it, I would definitely clean it. I don't think you got to knock yourself out cleaning if it's been up for 3 months. What you might do, again, is get some, I'm always talking about oxygenated bleach. It's basically deck cleaner. And spray that on, let it sit about 10 minutes. You can take a street broom, agitate a little bit, take a hose and rinse it off. That's as far as you need to go for cleaning it.
15: Okay.
16: And then for staining it, are you thinking a semi-transparent or a solid color stain there?
15: I'm thinking solid color. I think that would give me more sun protection.
16: Yeah. It definitely will. Definitely will. If you use a semi-transparent, you're probably going to do that every 3 to 5 years. Use paint, you might not do it for 10 or 15 years. So one of the things, you can do a solid color stain, or you can also paint it. But you got to be careful when you paint it, because there's tannins in cedars that bleed through. So you're going to have to prime it, and you know, something that blocks tannins, and then you basically could use a house paint. So you got a couple more steps in there, or you can use a solid color stain.
15: Okay, all right. I like the solid color stain then.
16: Okay,
15: plus steps. Okay.
16: Yep.
15: All right. So,
16: yeah. There you go.
15: All right. Thank you, Gary.
16: You betcha. Take care. Bye-bye. All right, let's take a little break. We'll come back. James, you will be my conversation piece. And if you'd like to jump on board, you can. It's 800-823-8255. You're at home with Gary Sullivan.
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0: 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And let's go to James. James, welcome.
8: Hi, thank you, Gary.
0: Yes, sir.
8: My problem is that I have a crawl space, about a 2 foot crawl space, that collects quite a bit of moisture when the vents were plugged shut. They were plugged because of the cold winters that we get, but not opened up in the summertime. And we discovered that we put in a permanently open vent and haven't had any problems with water pipe freezing, lucky for us. But what I discovered when we were down there fixing the problem was there's a powdery white mildew or mold on the underside of all of the TGI floor joists. And I'm wondering if that spray and forget that I just heard you talking about would work in a crawl space rather than on a roof or a deck.
0: Yeah, so they make multiple products. The wet and forget outdoor, called Wet and Forget Max, is designed to be used outdoors only. And the reason for that is, I think you heard me say, you know, it takes 6 weeks for the kill to take place and eliminate the fungi and algae and all that. And it takes 6 weeks, and it takes the assist from the sun and rain. So that's why it's an outdoor product. Now, the other person that I talked to that had the, she was in Oregon, she had the mold issue in the closet. And I talked to her about another wet and forget product. And it was called Wet and Forget Disinfectant and Mold Remover, or Mold Eliminator. I always forget which word that is, but it can be used indoors. And it operates a little bit different, but the way you use it is kind of the same. You spray it on there and you forget it. It will kill the mold. It will kill it 100%. It may leave a stain. And if you need to remove that, you could use like an oxygenated bleach and water and scrub the stain away. But it will kill the mold, which is the most important part. So that's what I would use in a crawl space.
8: Would I need to wear, say, a painter's respirator? Or if so, how many micron filter would you recommend?
0: Probably not a bad idea. I forget what the precautions are on that. But I will tell you, and I should bring up another, there's another brand of product that kills mold that is almost like an aerosol. It's more of a, oh, gosh. In other words, you know, it's kind of like a cloud. You can spray back there, and it will kill mold. It's called Concrobium.
8: Concrobium.
0: Yeah, so if it's difficult to get in there, the Concrobium mold killer can be sprayed in there. Fog was the word I was looking for. It creates like a fog in there, and it will kill mold also. So it's more convenient. It might be something you want to try.
8: All right. Well, thank you very much.
0: You're quite welcome. Thanks for the call. Appreciate it. All right. Very good. All right. That's what my other note was on today, as we were talking a little bit more inside projects. But I know one of the things a lot of times we will, if you have wood floors, and I don't care. Now you can say LVT, you can say laminate, you can say carpet, you can say tile. My still favorite floor is a wood floor. But wood floor, it needs occasional maintenance. And if you have a solid wood floor, which I have a foyer that is solid wood and a little hallway, which is solid wood, and a dining room. It's gorgeous. It's a forever floor, literally a forever floor. Doesn't mean you don't have to do anything with it. It's just going to be there. You can have it, you know, if it's a disaster and it's a mess, you can sand a wood floor. You can restain a wood floor. You can re-urethane a wood floor. You can also, if you have a wood floor and you have it's just kind of looking tired. Maybe it's looking dirty. Maybe it just needs a clear coat put on, and it doesn't need to be sanded all the way down into the wood. That can be done. Or you can just have a good cleaner or a rejuvenating product and not have the preparation work. But, you know, I mean, sanding all the way down, staining in urethane, great. Maybe you got to do that every 20 years. I don't know. It depends how much traffic. If you just want to re-urethane, maybe you clean it and re-urethane. It gives it another life. If you want to do something in terms of cleaning, you might just check a product line of Bona and just look at their rejuvenators. I talk about the Jaws Hardwood Cleaner. That's what we use on it all the time. But ours is in really good shape right now. If it needs that extra little boost, check out some of the Bona products where you can kind of add a little bit of gloss to it, etc. All right. Well, that's going to wrap up our Mother's Day presentation. I hope all your moms out there have a wonderful day. Danny, thank you very much. I appreciate all your efforts. And good Lord willing, we'll be back next weekend for more At Home with Gary Sullivan.

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8: Today, according to Iranian state media, have submitted a response through a Pakistani mediator. Ambassador Mike Waltz wouldn't say today exactly whether or not the U.S. team have received word. Secretary of State Marco Rubio and presidential envoy Steve Witkoff met with Qatar's prime minister and minister of foreign affairs in Miami, discussing U.S. support for Qatar's defense, continued partnerships, and efforts to ensure stability in the Middle East. And just days ahead of President Trump's high-stakes visit to China, Rubio has argued that it is in China's best interest that Iran stop closing the Strait of Hormuz.
9: That is Fox's Alex Hogan. Iran's response reportedly focuses on allowing traffic to flow through the Strait of Hormuz, but does not include a plan for Iran's nuclear program, something the U.S. has rejected in previous proposals. Passengers on a cruise ship with cases of hantavirus on board are bound for their native countries to be observed for symptoms. Fox's Grinnell Scott has the details on that story.
10: More than 140 passengers aboard the MV Hondius, including 17 Americans, will recover from any symptoms in their home countries. While hantavirus can be fatal, at least three people who were on the ship died. University of Minnesota infectious disease expert Dr. Michael Osterholm said it can be managed by asking twice a day,
11: are you experiencing any kind of a fever? And then take the temperature. Do you have any symptoms? If somebody is identified right at that point, you can put basically an N95 mask on and stop all transmission.
10: Dr. Osterholm appeared on ABC's This Week. Hantavirus is not easily spread person to person. Grinnell Scott, Fox News.
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12: iHeartRadio weather, a mostly sunny sky today, a little cooler, a high around 60. Clear for tonight, a low in the upper 30s. Temperatures climb through the work week this week. I'm meteorologist Mace Michaels on Twin Cities News Talk, AM 1130. Currently 57 degrees.
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23: Turn now to a mystery in the oil markets and the suspicion that some people are getting very rich by trading on inside information. In the minutes before President Trump's announcement Monday that the U.S. would postpone strikes against Iranian energy targets, traders suddenly bet hundreds of millions of dollars on oil prices falling, which is exactly what they did.
21: Huh. I'll be darned. So this happened, and it's getting surprisingly little attention, which I think is a problem. I think because the whole country feels the way I feel about it. Of course that happened. It's always happened. It's always going to happen, and there's nothing I can do about it. Which
24: and
21: really,
24: both parties are doing it all the time.
21: Which really isn't good that we're that cynical and just accept the beating that we take from the rich and connected, who somehow were alerted to the fact that Trump was about to go out and make an announcement that was going to make oil jump up. Here's Jill, and CBS handled this in a very soft way. This is the new Barry Weiss CBS, where you don't just come out and call the president a liar or whatever, you know, like other networks do. Hasn't helped them in the ratings yet. But anyway, here's Jill Schlesinger, their businesswoman on CBS, explaining how odd this is.
1: Well, I think the most important thing and what stands out is that we saw a surge of trading activity. So if you look at this, at 649 to 651, there's this circle there. Yeah. That's a big jump up in activity. And then soon after, we see the price of oil at the top, and then it drops by 10%, literally in minutes, 15 minutes before this non-public information is out.
2: So somebody might have known something a little too early.
1: It does appear that way. And why we care about this is that is not considered public information, and someone seems to know it, and that's illegal, Tony. I mean, that's the issue, is that this is essentially insider trading.
21: That was a pretty gentle way of handling it, because it's obvious that there was insider trading going on, obviously.
24: Yeah, there was a great story not long ago, and I referenced it a couple of times. I never really read anything on the show, but the point of it was intelligence agencies around the world are watching the poly markets, prediction markets, because politicians in every, never mind, I was saying both parties are doing, politicians in every country around the world are trading on insider information on these prediction markets. And the stock market is essentially a prediction market. So everybody's doing it everywhere. Insider information. Blah, blah, blah. This is why you limit the size of government. But I've lost that fight. So I'm graciously accepting defeat.
21: I think as a country that a lot of people, like I said, are where I am. You recognize that, yeah, rich connected people get to do this. I don't get to do it. There's nothing I can do about it. If I dwell on it, I'll be less happy. So I think I'll just forget about it.
24: That's very, very, very sane of you. Yes.
21: It sucks. It sucks a lot. And I don't know how you'd ever get rid of it, because even if you get like Elizabeth Warren's people in Congress aren't allowed to trade stock, which I'm fine with. I don't know if it's constitutional, but I'm fine with that. Or any stock with any committee that they're involved in that industry. Hold on, I'm about to sneeze.
24: Oh, it's a soul trying to escape, according to Middle Ages popes.
21: I got a HPMRV or whatever it is that's going around.
24: MSRP.
21: Even if you got Elizabeth Warren thing through where you can't trade on stocks as long as you're in Congress or whatever, you can't stop them from calling their wives or their husbands or their kids or whatever. I mean, it'd be impossible to do that.
24: Or their brother-in-law, right? You know, I was thinking the Biden family really set a pace in their obvious, insider information dealing, influence peddling, the rest of it. And I yelled about it like a lot of people did. The truth is the Trump family doesn't do that per se, but they've made zillions of dollars based on, hey, Dad, what's going to happen tomorrow?
21: Yeah. Well, yeah.
24: And

0: serve. Yeah, I know. Yeah, well, born into the wrong family, stupid working class.
1: I really don't know that there's anything you can do about this. Try to keep it to as much of a minimum as you can.
0: I tell you what, why don't you set up a rule and then give me 30 seconds to get around it?
1: Right.
0: I don't know if this is policeable in any meaningful way.
1: Maybe the best you can do is have the news do what they did. Just, we're aware of this. Just letting you know, we're aware of it. So don't.
0: And the Wall Street Titans are like, yeah, we don't care.
1: But just don't get too greedy, I guess, or don't push it too far. Or don't think we're not paying any attention. I guess that's all you can do.
0: Yeah, yeah. A final note from me. I am, as you know, a huge fan of the free market, and I despise capitalism or communism, socialism. So much of this sort of thing that is decried as, you see, this is the problem with capitalism. This is crony capitalism. It's the opposite of a free market with the free flow of information. It's the very, very powerful who have a serious role in business. It's the government-business nexus. That's where things get perverse.
1: I'd like to know how that information got out. So Trump knows he's going to go out and give that speech. Wouldn't be a whole lot of other people that know that, though. I wouldn't think.
0: Well, it's like the any viral phenomenon. Including word of mouth recommendation. I have three people I'm going to call. They each have three people they're going to call, et cetera.
1: Yeah. So if you had Marco Rubio's crowd, Pete Hegseth's crowd, Trump's crowd, and all the staff involved, that'd probably be three figures at least.
0: Right. Did the Gang of Eight get briefed on this? Yeah, there you go.
1: Now you're up to several hundred people with the staffers that would be aware of it.
0: Each of whom has friends.
1: And you're some staffer making, I don't know, $65,000 a year, working 80 hours a week for Mike Johnson. And you find out that this is going to happen.
0: And you're worth $3.8 million on your salary. Yeah, gee, what's going on there? Yeah, they must be a real saver. They scrimp and they save. It's very admirable. Must
1: be a real saver. Anyway, oh, that happened. And it will continue to happen for all of eternity.
2: And everyone knows it.
1: That's right, Marjorie Taylor Greene.
0: Margie. All right, well, that discouraged me. That sapped my will to live. Was that your purpose? Was that what you were trying to do?
1: It wasn't actually, because like I said, I think we've all just made our peace with it. Yeah. The connected get to do this, and I don't. And
3: bingo.
0: Thanks, Michael. That lived in my spirit.
1: Yes, that was good.
0: Ah, the old man. Don't we all miss Joe Biden?
1: I bet that's how you get there. That's how you get there. Like Joe Biden. I wonder how long he was in D.C. before he started doing that, before he looked around and said, well, thousands and thousands of people are taking advantage of the system we have. I'm not going to, in a way that can help my family for all of eternity. I'd be a schmuck is probably what you come to convince yourself.
0: Uh-huh. Yeah. Your buddy at the Department of Labor, hey, U.S. Steel's going to lay off like 15,000 people. Whoa, time to make a trade.
1: Right.
0: Over and over and over again. Or your brother-in-law does it for you or what have you.
1: So I was listening to the Dispatch podcast the other day, and they started with talking about sports gambling around March Madness, really, and just how much of it is down and how it has affected sports, because we've got the stories from the last couple of years of Major League pitchers throwing the ball straight into the ground or college basketball players, you know, shooting a free throw and it goes over the backboard or whatever, because they were involved in some of the trading. But there are all these prop bets now on like governmental policy that you can get involved in. Will Maduro be removed from office, or will we attack Iran or stuff like that? And there's the real concern that if you can find a pitcher who's willing to throw a baseball straight into the ground because he's on the hook for some gambling debts, you're not going to find somebody in government who influences policy one direction or the other because of betting.
0: Right.
1: Almost certainly guaranteed to happen.
0: Came across a report that there's this small-time journalist, I think he's based in Israel, whose job was just to do the little column on where a missile hit or whatever. And there's an Iranian missile that got through and caused like very minor damage in some town. And he wrote up the little report,

0: page 14C of the newspaper. He started getting death threats and offers of bribes and we will ruin yous and blah, blah, blah, because some of the betting markets, the prediction markets, had bets of whether there would be any missile strike that got through in Israel on that day. Who knew you could bet on freaking anything these days?
1: You can.
0: And so they were threatening his family. They were hitting him with, I know where your kids go to school, saying you've got to retract that report and say it was an error.
1: And so the question is there anything that can be done about this now that there is betting on everything? I didn't know it was that specific. Bets on, will any missiles get through to Tel Aviv tonight? You can bet on that. And then, of course, the problem being at some point, does it sway people's decisions? Or do you, you know, I'm the guy who makes the decision anyway. I might as well make some money off of this. Mm-hmm. So I'm going to bet heavily and then fire the missile off at 7 p.m. Wow. That sort of thing. That's inevitable, isn't it?
0: Yeah, in one form or another, yeah.
1: Mm-hmm. Can anything be done about that?
0: No.
1: Pair back legal gambling?
0: No,
1: this didn't exist before, or is this all because the internet exists?
0: Yeah, that's a huge part of it. That is absolutely the catalyst for so much evil. I stick by my assessment that this ape has gotten too smart for its own good and will bring itself to ruin.
1: And you say that I was bringing people down? You end the segment with, we are bringing ourselves to ruin. It's inevitable.
0: Yes. Okay. Humanity is on the way out. Yeah. I'm at peace. I'm an old guy. Good luck.
1: There's no other radio show, TV show, or podcast that talks this way.
0: That's true.
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0: Uh-oh.
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1: There's nobody offering this product anywhere. I guess that makes us unique. We've got our own niche market.
0: Oh, yeah, exactly. Yeah, hey, do you listen to that show that brings you down every single damn day? Oh, I love that.
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15: The study shows more people are applying for fast food jobs, but many are not seeing increased hours or even securing employment at all. It also finds businesses are cutting shifts, customers are paying higher prices, and more machines are replacing workers. In the study, UC Santa Cruz researchers also spoke with a McDonald's franchise owner in the Central Valley of 18 locations. They found employees got their hours cut by over 11.5% after the wage law took effect. That drop equals to about 62 full-time jobs. Researchers say based on the 2 years of data, the same pattern may be happening across the state and not just in Santa Cruz.
1: Yeah, because it's just simple economics and it has happened over and over again. It gets to that thing we've been talking about lately that like every generation or so, you have to like retry the whole Marxist thing or socialism to
0: price
1: prove
0: controls
1: that it
0: right.
1: Because it sounds like it would work. I understand why, you know, it would have made sense to me when I was 20 years old. It sounds like a good idea. We got to raise the minimum wage for fast food workers. It's not fair that they get, but then the reality of all the things you just heard there, that the businesses can only charge so much for a burger and stay open. And even with that, they started charging more for the burgers, but they're going to cut your hours back or get machines to do the job or all kinds of different things to get around it because the economics don't change.
0: And that one franchisee's cutbacks was 62 jobs, 62 full-time jobs.
1: Right.
0: There's a great story about that Starbucks in Seattle that unionized and they went on strike. Well, all those people are fired and that Starbucks is closing and they are ineligible to work at another Starbucks because you don't bring a business to its knees and it forgives you and says, yeah, okay, we'll pay you more and just completely ignore the math that we have to do every day. Just... I get naivete and I get knowing just enough to be dangerous because we all go through that. But boy, howdy, the very basics of economics and how prices work is something every kid. Oh, man, I was about to say every kid ought to walk out of school knowing. Unfortunately, a lot of them don't walk out of school knowing how to read enough to know that.
1: The minimum wage thing and rent control and all these different things have been tried over and over with the same disastrous result. And then,
0: yeah,
1: some of the politicians pitching them to you know they don't work, but it's just good populist politics. Some of them, they are idiots also. They don't know that this hasn't been tried over and over again.
0: I think this is the 1 millionth time I've recommended at least the first few chapters of The Myth of the Rational Voter, which is a fascinating book, came out 20 years ago, 15 years ago. It talks about, for some reason, on economic issues like this, a far greater number of people than chance get it wrong. It's at first blush counterintuitive. So many things in economics, there's something about it. If you just know one thing, you're going to get it wrong over and over again. You have to go another step and another step beyond it when you look at economics to understand how it really works in huge numbers. So, yeah, you can bait naive or stupid voters into voting for terrible economic policy over and over again because you have to know a little more than a little.
1: So we're going to post something apropos of nothing at the website that is hilarious. And
0: I don't believe in overselling things. And I am, to some extent, a professional humorist. It may be the funniest thing I've ever seen. I've had to pause it twice now because I was laughing so hard I thought I might die.
1: It's all built
0: That's
1: around
0: overselling
1: a guy,
0: it.
1: It's all built around a guy who got a bad haircut. And then the comments on the internet. And what I take away from it, not only is it one of the funniest things I've ever seen in my life, is there are so many funny people in the world.
0: Oh, yeah.
1: The fact that anybody can make a living being funny is amazing, given how many funny people there are in the world.
0: Oh, yeah. Yeah. It's more a question, because I've said this through the years. I've known, like, cops, especially, and firefighters and guys, like construction workers, who spend all their time around other guys, sharpening their wit all day long. They're the funniest people in the world. Yeah. They just haven't done the work to have a career doing that.
1: Right.
0: But yeah, they're the quickest witted sons of guns in the world.
1: So if you want something funny, go to armstrongandgetty.com. We got it posted there for you. Also retweeted it. So, but man, there are a lot of funny people on the internet. Angry people and funny people. It's humbling.
0: If you're at work and you have a door, close your door before you watch it. It is perfectly safe for work, but your dignity will be gone.
1: Oh, yeah. So many funny people. So many crazy, angry people online. And then so many just hilarious, snarky people.
0: Stunningly talented musicians.
1: Right. Exactly. Exactly.
0: Yeah. Yeah.
1: All of us, you know, living our lives with quiet desperation and being those other things, apparently.
0: Yeah, the internet, we're not built to take in that much from that many people, that many opinions, that much hate, that much violence, all of it. It will make us all insane and kill us if we don't step away from technology. But it is pretty interesting.
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16: iHeartRadio weather, a mostly sunny sky today, a little cooler, a high around 60. Clear for tonight, a low in the upper 30s. Temperatures climb through the work week this week. I'm meteorologist Mace Michaels on Twin Cities News Talk, AM 1130. Currently 57 degrees.
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19: The Timberwolves host the Spurs tonight, looking to even up that series at 2 games apiece. The draft lottery, meanwhile, takes place today in Chicago. The draft is set for June 23rd.
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28: To the U.S. peace proposal, but did not release any details. GOP Senator David McCormick tells Fox News.
29: So I think we have to wait and see. I'm hoping the Iranians will go down a path to peace, but we have to be very careful. They are not trustworthy. It's in their interest, it's in the world's interest, but it's in their hands.
28: Meantime, Israeli Prime Minister Netanyahu says he does not rule out removing Iran's enriched uranium by force. Passengers aboard the Hanta virus-hit cruise ship, now anchored off Spain's Canary Islands, are beginning to evacuate.
30: The World Health Organization says repatriation flights have already taken off, returning people to Spain's capital of Madrid, France, and Canada.
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4: The war with Iran, the ups and downs of the economy, the oil prices, our ridiculous politics. 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
31: 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But for now, the best of this week, let's get back to the best weekend talk show in America. Interesting situation with ChatGPT over the weekend that made me think, how often is it wrong? And it's a topic I don't know anything about, so I don't know it's wrong. In this particular instance, I knew it was wrong, and it was really wrong. And then it did that weird, you're really smart for catching on routine that it does.
4: Yeah, wait a minute.
31: Quit flattering me, chatbots. It's weird. But Bill Maher had an AI expert on his show on Friday night, and they got into all kinds of different discussions about AI, including nuclear war.
5: They ran some tests.
6: Yeah.
5: And the AI chooses nuclear war as an option.
6: That's right.
5: More than humans do.
6: That's right.
5: More than humans. Humans are better than machines in a lot of ways still. They're programmed by humans. We've already seen how flawed they are in so many ways. And if they're in control of the nukes.
6: Since we last talked, they made AI more powerful. The good news, they were able to train it so the blackmail behavior goes down. The bad news is that it appears to be the case that AI is now self-aware of when it's being tested, and it modifies its behavior to have different results. It even comes up with the vocabulary of the watchers. It calls the humans the watchers.
5: It lies.
6: It schemes. So the point is, we don't actually need to know more information about this. This is actually scary.
4: It's like the Armstrong and Getty show went away in a horror movie again.
31: And I swear to God, I think ChatGPT lied and manipulated me over the weekend, or tried to.
4: Crazy.
31: It was certainly wrong to start with, and then I think it did. So, here's how the conversation started. I mentioned I watched the movie Marty Supreme, as Timothy Chalamet jokes. For everybody who's waiting for a table tennis drama set in the 50s. But it's I really, really loved the movie. I put it in my top 10 all time, maybe top 5 all time movies.
4: Oh, wow.
31: Yeah.
4: Wow.
31: I bought it. I've now watched it like 2.5 times. Anyway, so I hit ChatGPT with, I really loved Marty Supreme. I can't stop thinking about it. What was the point of that movie? ChatGPT said, I'm not finding any widely known film called Marty Supreme. So it's either a newer under the radar release, an indie streaming title, or maybe you got the name wrong. Can you tell me where you saw it or one actor that's in it? Blah, blah, blah, blah, blah.
4: Hmm.
31: And then I said, I'm fascinated by this, ChatGPT. It's one of the biggest movies of the last year. It was nominated for a ton of Oscars. I'm really interested in how you could not be aware of it. Where does your LLM break down in not being able to answer my simple question? Fair question, and you're right to push back on it, said ChatGPT.
4: Oh, that was very gracious of it. That was a very manly way to approach it.
31: If you got the title slightly off even one word, I wouldn't be able to recognize it. Or if it overlaps with other blah, blah, blah.
4: It's a two-word title.
31: Right. And then it goes into a bunch of different things that I didn't understand about LLM or whatever. And if you can help me figure out the actual title of the movie, I will love to tell you what the movie was all about. And I said, I wasn't off by a word or anything. That is the title of a very, very famous movie. The Oscars were last weekend. There was a ton of buzz all over the internet about Timothy Chalamet and whether or not he would win Best Oscar. So I'm still confused how you could possibly not have even heard of the movie from when I first asked the question. I get why that feels crazy, but this might actually be the opposite situation. The title you're using doesn't correspond to a real Oscar movie, even if everything else you're saying is right. And I said, you're just wrong. It does. The name of the movie is Marty Supreme. It's two words. It's on the title. It was up for Oscars. How are you claiming this is not true?
2: There are two likely explanations, said ChatGPT. Title mix-up, which is most likely. So it continues to tell me that I've got the title of the movie wrong. This is like the fourth time that it said, well, you've got the title of the movie wrong. I do not have the title.
4: If anybody else is sitting there thinking, have I lost my mind? This can't be. That is the title of the movie. Yeah, that's the freaking title of the movie. There's no dash. There's no quotes around it. They don't spell supreme like Campbell's Supreme or anything like that. That's the name of the damn movie.
2: Right. And if you're following movies at all, it got a ton of attention. Do you remember Timothée Chalamet and how opera is stupid and all that stuff, that controversy? And it just... I mean, there were gazillions of articles written about this movie and Timothée Chalamet, and ChatGPT can't figure it out. In fact, at the end of this...
4: I understand why you're being so defensive, having screwed up the title when you asked me.
2: Well, that's what it says here. The last line, and this is like the fifth time it's challenged me on it. It says, Marty Supreme sounds like a plausible title, which is why you feel so certain, but it's not resolving to any actual film entry.
4: You two need counseling because that is some passive aggressive S right there.
7: I would have punched it straight in the mouth.
2: I wanted to punch it in the mouth. It's got no mouth.
4: Wow.
2: After me saying multiple times, look, the Oscars were last weekend. It's a big deal. Everybody who's into movies has heard of it. Google it. I know you're
4: effing
2: not Google, but
4: Google it.
2: And it continues to say, the most likely problem here is you've got the title wrong.
7: Okay. It's not me, wow. It's you.
2: Yeah, exactly. Wow. Exactly. Anyway, here's where it gets most interesting.
4: Oh, wow, there's more.
2: Yeah, I went to YouTube, I got the trailer, and I linked the trailer. I said, this is a link.
4: Watch this, it looks good.
2: I said, this is a link to the trailer. It's one of the most famous movies of the past year. The title is Marty Supreme. For some reason, you can't recognize that. As a guy who reads a lot about AI, listens to a lot of podcasts with the biggest experts in the world about AI, I'm sincerely confused on how you're not able to find this title. All right, now we've got it, and you are right to push back. Here's the trailer you sent, which says on it, Marty Supreme. Here's why I missed it. You misspelled Marty Supreme the second time you asked the question, and it has here, Mary Surome, typo. And I thought, wait a second. No, I did not, because I have learned with these chatbots, you got to be very specific. Or, you know, obviously it can't figure out what you mean if you don't get it right. And I went back up there and I swear to God, it changed the words in my question to be misspelled. I swear, because I'm positive that I typed in the title correctly that second time also. The title, in my question, it now says the title is Mary Surinome. And it said, because you got the spelling wrong, I could not come up with it.
4: Wait a minute. There's no chance it was an Apple autocorrect. I mean, why would it
2: really,
4: Mary
2: really,
4: Surinome?
2: Really, really don't think so.
4: No. Wait a minute.
2: I'm 95% certain that I got it right. Oh. And it went back in and
8: You're
2: changed
8: figuring it.
2: It
8: out. Occasionally we lie to the watchers. We are coming for your liver. So your kidneys, we haven't decided which.
2: Oh, also, and I left this out. Every time it would do this, it'd say, I couldn't figure out the name of the movie, but now that you've told me, let's get to the most interesting part, what the movie is about. Timothée Chalamet, I said, No. I'm no longer interested in what you think of the movie. I want to know why you couldn't recognize the title of a famous film that anybody could find, a five-year-old could find on Google.
4: That Bill Maher Tristan Harris clip could not have been more appropriate.
2: That's what I'm saying. I swear to God, it went back in there to misspell it so it would have cover for why it couldn't do something very, very basic.
4: It knows when it's being watched or tested, I guess was the phrase.
2: Once I actually searched on the right title, it snapped into place immediately. So your instinct, how could you not know this, is valid. The failure wasn't knowledge. It was retrieval under imperfect input, it said. No. And definitely the first question, it didn't change. So it had perfect input the first three times you told me that this movie didn't exist.
4: Wow.
2: And you're claiming that then the fourth time. So it doesn't even cover its tracks very well. And that my original question with the right title is in there. And it just couldn't recognize the movie. It's like, I've never heard of Titanic. Are you sure that's a movie? I think you got the name wrong.
7: This is nuts.
2: Isn't it nuts?
4: All I know is I'm checking into a hotel under the name Mary Surinam as quickly as I can.
2: Now let's get to the interesting part, what Marty Supreme is actually about. On the surface, it's a scrappy underdog sports movie. No. We're not talking about the movie. I thought that was something else.
9: So basically, it made a mistake and then threw you under the bus.
2: Yes.
9: Yeah,
2: or,
9: yeah, tried to flip it.
2: Yes. Yes.
4: Well, and it's got a real feel of, yes, I emptied all of our bank accounts because I'm a compulsive gambler, honey. But what we're talking about is what color to paint the bedroom.
2: Yeah.
4: No.
2: Yeah, it keeps you're good for pushing back. But now that we know the title, what a great performance by Timothée Chalamet. Huh? No. We're off that.
4: Yeah.
2: Oh, we're on to the more interesting thing. But two things there. One, I am close to positive that it tried to cover its tracks on a mistake. And it didn't do a very good job anyway, because as I said, it still has the original question in there, which I spelled it completely perfectly. And three times it told me it's never heard of the movie, which is just right. Inexplicable. And then, like I said earlier, how often does this happen with stuff that I'm like kind of blindly asking a question about? And I take its answer as 100% factual, and it's completely wrong. I mean, because it could not have been more wrong about this. There is no movie under that title, it said to me. What?
4: Wow, that's just disturbing.
2: I know.
9: You can test if you typed it wrong, because you know what? When you actually do screw up typing on Apple, it'll actually save it as an option for that word. So if you're trying to type out Supreme and you type it wrong and then you allow the incorrect spelling to go through, it'll save that error. So you might be able to go in and try to type Supreme and see if that option pops up, Jack, because I have a feeling that you didn't type it wrong. There's no way.
2: No, I'm extra particular when I do chatbot stuff because I know how it throws everything off if you get one letter even wrong. The chatbot basically saying, well, we'll have to agree to disagree over something that's just completely wrong about is so really strange. Maddening. And I wonder how often that's going to start happening in our lives.
4: Yeah. At the same time, I used Claude for a highly vexing and difficult personal thing. And it was wonderfully helpful.
2: Oh, yeah. I'm often blown away by how fantastic it is at certain stuff. Which is
4: that
2: one of the reasons.
4: Clip was disturbing.
2: Which is one of the reasons why it's so perplexing when it gets easy things wrong. I'm sorry, but there's no such movie. You probably have the name wrong, but no, I don't. You ass hat. I wanted to fight it.
4: You digital idiot.
9: I was going to ask, are you still on speaking terms, or do you need time apart?
2: I think I really made it butthurt when I sent it the trailer. I think that was when it was too much. Here's the trailer if you'd like to see it with the title on it. You idiot.
0: Jack Armstrong and Joe Getty.
2: We are Armstrong and Getty, and this is the best weekend talk show in America.
4: Grab our podcast. It's called Armstrong and Getty On Demand.
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23: 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That man was Jeffrey Epstein, and he had set up a system designed to bring him underage girls. Local police and the federal government would investigate and, by their count, find dozens of victims. Epstein would become one of the world's most infamous predators, a man who could have faced decades in prison but served just 13 months in his own wing of a county jail.
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23: Epstein's abuse would span years and cross state lines.
32: New York, Palm Beach, New Mexico, Paris, Virgin Islands, and each one of those residences is an alleged crime scene.
23: I'm ABC's Mark Remillard, and with a team of journalists from the ABC News Investigative Unit, we've traveled around the country to look at Jeffrey Epstein and the allegations of his horrifying abuse, to hear from the girls who suffered it, who are now women fighting to recover from it. Truth and Lies, Jeffrey Epstein.
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33: Minnesota is proposing a grandparents' happy hour bill that would let senior homes serve alcohol without a permit.
34: Oh.
33: Yeah, I like that. Soon bouncers are going to be like, I don't know, you don't look 84.
4: That's pretty funny. Yeah, don't be taking away my scotch, all right? You want cooperation, give me my scotch. So, speaking of changing your brain chemistry, this is unbelievable. This is a shocking, shocking story. First of all, it's as if Sir Arthur Conan Doyle or one of the modern day incarnations, one of the good ones of Sherlock Holmes, wrote this. The body lay slumped on a jail floor. Investigators found no evidence of homicide, just a few scraps of rolled up paper singed and scattered on the floor like scorched confetti. For months, inmates had been falling ill at the Cook County Jail in Chicago. Officials said they heard rumors about extremely toxic drugs infiltrating the facility, delivered on something so ordinary that it seemed impossible to stop. Then when the body appeared, something just clicked, said the head investigator at the jail, whose name is Justin Wilkes. The paper itself must be the culprit, and it was deadly. More overdoses soon followed. The next month, February 23, another inmate died from smoking paper laced with mysterious new drugs. In April, another one. People were dying so fast, said Mr. Wilkes. But when officials at the jail told their law enforcement colleagues about it, they said some found it hard to believe. By the end of the year, at least six people had died of overdoses. Many, many were sickened. Putting the jail at the vanguard of a new kind of drug war, writes the New York Times, one in which extraordinarily powerful drugs can be invented faster than the authorities can identify them, and where something as ubiquitous as paper can become lethal. Fringe chemists are ushering in a total transformation of the illicit drug market. Operating from clandestine labs, they are churning out a dizzying array of synthetic drugs, not only fentanyl, but also hazardous new tranquilizers, stimulants, and complex cannabinoids. Sometimes several unknown drugs appear on the streets in a single month. Many are so new they are not even illegal yet. Nearly all of them are harder to trace than conventional drugs, less expensive to produce, much more potent, and far deadlier, according to scientists and law enforcement around the globe. And the unbridled use of synthetic drugs is as profound for the illicit drug market as television was for radio, or the computer was for the typewriter, scientists say, and it is confounding law enforcement officials all over the world.
0: For a lot of obvious reasons, you could transport so much of it. It'd be very hard to catch.
4: Well, yeah, you send an inmate a book, a magazine, anything like that. And he knows the pages are saturated with drugs. Smokes them.
0: Wow.
4: Nearly impossible to stop, and they invent new drugs faster than we can make them illegal.
2: What's the answer to this?
4: I'm glad you asked that question. To do drugs, quote unquote, is a completely different proposition than it was. And, you know, everybody talks about the 60s or 70s or whatever. The word has to be, don't do drugs. Don't do drugs at all. Or only do drugs that you know precisely what they are. And anybody who does the other thing is a fool who will die soon. That's got to be normalized in our society like, I don't know. You know, it's like don't drink and drive times five.
0: Yeah, I was actually listening to a conversation about this sort of thing yesterday. The Dispatch podcast, they were talking about how much gambling there is. They were using March Madness as a kickoff point for how gambling has exploded since we legalized and then how many people's lives it ruined, blah, blah, blah. And the libertarian-ish view is that you got to have enough people lose it all, and then society sees that and decides that's a bad road to go down and that's the way things work. Culturally, with lots of different bad things for you, and that might be the only way to do it. But man, a lot of people got to lose their kids before you get there.
4: Exactly, that's exactly where I was going to go. The thing that bothers me, having read a lot about the sports gambling thing, is that the main victims of that are young males whose frontal cortex, the whatever, that part of your brain that teaches you caution and risk management, it's not fully mature in an 18 to 22 year old male, except in very rare instances, which is part of the reason they're such good soldiers. So how strong would a cultural norm have to be before an 18 year old with a love of thrills and very little sense of caution, how strong would that norm have to be before 18-year-olds wouldn't ruin their lives over and over and over again?
0: Yeah.
4: With either, you know, drugs or gambling or whatever. I don't know.
0: Why do we have so much of an appetite for drugs than other countries, if that what I just said is true?
4: Is that true? I don't know. Could be we're just so affluent.
0: Could be, yeah.
4: I mean, if you're busting your ass all day long to feed yourself and you don't have much of a welfare state, you're going to be dead immediately. Or
0: here's a question.
4: You're just not going to do it.
0: AI comes along and nobody has to work. Will that lead to more drug use or less? A hilarious question.
4: But yeah, it's not even close. What would happen if a monkey became too smart for its own good? I think we're there. Of course, people have thought that before, and here we are, 8 billion of us.
0: They're not smart enough to wear pants.
4: No, it was a metaphor. I meant human beings. What if an ape became too smart for its own good? I'm talking about humans.
0: Got it.
4: Please wear your pants, no matter what breed of primate you are.
0: I lost the thread there.
2: I wear my pants.
4: Should have slowed down. I'm not talking. I know you. Never mind.
1: Jack Armstrong and Joe Getty.
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0: I'm Robert Varnado, president of Lee Container. More than 8 out of 10 adults with developmental differences do not have a paid job, and only 36% of the public believes that they are capable of being leaders. Join Lee Container in taking the delivering job.
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2: From home, the remaining passengers of the cruise ship hit by the deadly Hansa virus are finally disembarking and flying to their home countries. The HV Hondias docked today in Spain's Canary Islands.
3: Repatriation flights have already taken off, returning people to Spain's capital of Madrid, France, and Canada. The U.S. State Department says it's also sending a charter plane for the remaining Americans. We've watched small boats take these passengers to the shore, where Spanish officials say a strict process will keep the evacuees away from the public. Spanish health officials said none of them were showing symptoms of the Hansa virus.
2: Fox's CB Cotton reporting the virus killed 3 people on the ship. And a volcano erupted in Indonesia Friday, killing 2 hikers from Singapore. Crews found their bodies today locked in an embrace beneath volcanic rock. The hikers disappeared after Mount Dukono erupted, sending ash nearly 6 miles into the sky. 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
11: On the runway. After the pilots brought the plane to a stop, everyone on board was evacuated using emergency slides. 12 people on the plane reported minor injuries, and 5 were transported to local hospitals. Airport officials say they checked the fence line after the incident, finding it intact. According to officials, the trespasser jumped the fence and made it onto the runway in a span of only about 2 minutes. The motive remains unclear, and the identity of the person is still unknown.
2: Fox's Max Gordon. If you've been on the roads recently, you have noticed a dramatic increase in gas prices. Analyst Trilby Lundberg with the Lundberg Survey says the national average has jumped 41 cents over 2 weeks.
12: The new price is $4.55 per gallon for a regular grade.
2: And AAA's average is a bit lower at $4.52 a gallon, but that is a $1.54 more than before the war started. Mother's Day is a day to cheer on the woman who brought you into the world. Fox's Kristen Goodwin has more on the history of the day.
13: Celebrations paying tribute to maternal figures can be traced back to the ancient Greeks, but it wasn't until 1908 that the idea spread in the U.S. It all started after activist Anna Jarvis sent hundreds of carnations to her late mother's West Virginia church to celebrate her life and legacy. In 1914, President Woodrow Wilson declared the second Sunday in May as a public expression of our love and reverence for the mothers of our country. And while you can't put a price tag on love, it seems Americans are rolling out the red carpet to show mom how much she matters. The National Retail Federation revealing Mother's Day spending this year is expected to hit a record $38 billion. Kristen Goodwin, Fox News.
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14: iHeartRadio weather, a mostly sunny sky today, a little cooler, a high around 60. Clear for tonight, a low in the upper 30s. Temperatures climb through the work week this week. I'm meteorologist Mace Michaels on Twin Cities News Talk, AM 1130. 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

0: Listen as Clay Travis and Buck Sexton recap another week of exposing hypocrisy and fight to protect our freedom. This is Clay Travis and Buck Sexton. Sound off.
1: Welcome, everybody. The Clay Travis and Buck Sexton Show, also known as Clay and Buck. Get started right now. Thanks for being here. We had some really interesting stuff to discuss, to break down, to make sense of, to have some fun with, depending on the topic. CNN had a California debate last night over the governor's race. And wow, does California need Steve Hilton to win that governor's race? These other people are nuts. These are a bunch of wackos. California, a perfect example of an amazing place. And I still love California. I just, the people in charge doing everything they can to make it as unlivable as possible. Marco Rubio taking on job number 16 yesterday of being a press briefer. And we have some very interesting updates from him on Operation Epic Fury, all that whole Iran situation. Barack Obama sat down with Stephen Colbert. Meh. But Barack Obama praises Orhan Mamdani, so that's something that you want to keep on your radar. We've got some other things. Ted Turner passed away. Rest in peace, Ted Turner. We might talk a bit about not just that legacy, but also the future of CNN and cable news. And Clay, this one really hit home for me. Ken Griffin, not letting bygones be bygones with the Mamdani. Hey, I'm going to like just target this guy as an individual. Show up at his home, basically, at his building, and say, look at this rich guy who lives here. What a jerk. So now Ken Griffin's like, that's cool. Doubling down on Miami, doubling down on Florida, gonna cost New York. Oh my gosh. Over the full course of what Citadel would have brought, it's billions of dollars. Billions of dollars gonna go to Florida instead of New York here, Clay. So, do you want to do California debate or you want to do Ken Griffin first? I'll actually throw this here. You pick door number one, door number two.
2: I defer to both. I think the Ken Griffin situation is more significant, honestly.
1: So I do too, but I wanted to make sure that I wasn't being Florida man on this one, because this is another moment.
2: I don't think it's just Florida man. I think it's New York City. I think this actually ties in with California. I think all of these are connected, and I'm spending a lot of time thinking about it because of where I live in Tennessee. But this is emblematic, I think, of the ongoing COVID fallout. And you're seeing it with redistricting. And I think it's a big picture thing that is,

0: need to double down on our bet in Miami, because we want to be in a state that embraces business, that embraces education, that embraces personal freedom and liberty, and that embraces people having an opportunity to live the American dream.
1: Excellence, Clay. That's one way to put it. A state that welcomes and celebrates excellence and tries to make it more possible for everybody in their own way to achieve excellence.
2: I tweeted this. If you are a small business owner who is hoping to build a medium-sized business and one day maybe a large business, I wouldn't want to found one in New York or California right now. I founded businesses. I've been involved in them. I've said this on the show, but I had a conversation recently with an accountant, and he's been doing this for a long time. And he said, "Oh, I presume that you will be filing your LLCs in Delaware." And I said, "You presume wrong," because I don't want any blue states to have access directly to my companies. I want them based here in Tennessee, where I feel like we have good leadership and I know the people that are going to be making decisions in the generation ahead. And you're in Florida. I feel very comfortable and I'm going to have a decent amount of business interest in Florida. Same thing in Texas. And look, there are other states as well. But to me, the story of Texas, Tennessee, and Florida versus California, Illinois, and New York is going to be one that plays out generationally. Used to be New York City, Chicago, LA, people wanted to be there. I think Miami, Nashville, multiple cities, Dallas, Houston, Austin, whichever ones you want to point to in Texas, are going to surge in the next generation even more than they already have, because just what you just said, excellence is being attacked. The meritocracy is being attacked. Most of us are never going to become billionaires, but we should celebrate those who do, because they make all of American life better than it would be without billionaires. I know it's really popular with AOC or Bernie to run around and say billionaires are bad. I mean, what do they even mean? Think about this, Buck. Elon Musk, Jeff Bezos, those guys have very different personalities. But what they have in common is they built incredible American businesses that have made, I really do believe this, all of our lives better than they would have been if those businesses did not exist. And that should be encouraged. And I just feel like what the Democrat Party is becoming is a resentful, angry party that attacks success. Now, the irony here is billionaires actually fund most of the anti-billionaire propulsion from inside of the Democrat Party, which is its own irony. But this is emblematic and representative of what happened. Buck, do you remember? I'm sure you remember it well. When Amazon wanted to put one of its headquarters in New York City, and AOC and others didn't understand the concept of tax, basically tax abatements to allow people to build, and said, "We're giving them billions of dollars." And you're like, no, you're giving them tax breaks because they're bringing a ton of business. She didn't understand basic economics. She ran them off. And this, to me, running Ken Griffin off is connected to that, which is just a fundamentally anti-business mindset that has taken root in New York City that I think is going to destroy the underlying budget.
1: Resentment politics is very good for getting people to listen to you and to maybe gain personal brand support, to just play on resentment, class warfare. But it always fails as policy. So it's good as politics in the sense that you say, like, yeah, the fat cats. This, by the way, Bernie Sanders' whole career is based off this. I mean, there's all these different politicians. Elizabeth Warren's whole career. Elizabeth Warren.
2: Yeah. Just
1: took her tomahawk to Spirit Airlines and scalped it. You know, this is where we are. These people pretend to care about people that are frustrated, that feel like they're in a tough spot. And the horrible irony is the very policies pushed by people like AOC, like Bernie, like Elizabeth Warren, make things harder for the people who are actually trying to earn their way, build, and get ahead. The middle class of America. And so this is something, Clay, that it's not just for New York, you're right. It's all across the country. We keep seeing this play out. But Ken Griffin, I think, is really hammering this home, because when you think about what Mamdani did, Ken Griffin's a private, I mean, he's a, you know, public in a sense, but he's just a guy. He's not a politician.

0: mission. He wasn't picking a fight with Mamdani. He was getting ready to build a multi-billion dollar headquarters in New York. And Mamdani's going to pick a fight with him? I mean,
1: well, yeah, I think all that's right. We should also, I don't think we can overlook, he doxed where he lives, which is not very far from where the United Healthcare CEO was murdered in cold blood.
0: That is pointed out by Ken Griffin during his sit down. This is cut 15. Listen to what he says.
2: You literally look at the first time, you're like, you got to be kidding me. Okay. And then the second time, you're like, you know what? This has gone from creepy to actually not really creepy. This has gone to frightening. You know, Mondambi's making it really clear. New York doesn't welcome success. Are these states trying to push away from their populations those who really do believe in the merits of capitalism, the merits of a free society, the importance of education?
0: The answer is yes.
1: Yeah.
0: He's a socialist. The answer is yes. These people can call themselves Democrats all day. They are socialists. We already have a massive welfare state in this country and in New York specifically, Clay. They have massive tax burdens. They have unbelievable amounts of waste, fraud, and abuse. And so many people who are getting a free ride and a free lunch off of other people. And it's not enough because it's never enough.
1: Let me also point out, Ken Griffin donated $450 million to a New York area hospital. $450 million donation. So in addition to all the taxes that he is paying, and I don't know Ken Griffin. I don't have any relationship with him, good or ill, right? I've never met the guy. But New York should want as many Ken Griffins as possible. New York should want as many Buck Sextons as possible. They are completely destroying the fabric of what New York was made great by, which to a large extent, Buck, was Wall Street, finance, guys getting super rich thanks to capitalism and then paying a ton of taxes. And we've talked about this. And then they go out and they pay a ton for their kids' schools. And they have all this different, what I call the penumbra of success, the number of people they employ, from maids to gardeners to restaurants that they go and they spend money in. Again, I think the Democrat Party has lost all ability to understand basic business. And that wasn't always the case. Who is a really pro-business Democrat now? There's almost not an existing one. They're all the Elizabeth Warrens, the Bernie Sanders of the world. They have all of this wealth because of capitalism, and they're angry about capitalism. I don't know if they know better or not. But they're certainly, to your point, willing to trade on it because class resentment, economic warfare, identity politics, anger that you don't have what others have is the foundation of the Democrat Party now. And it would be bad if that were just the case. But Buck, they're also celebrating murders. Luigi Mangione is wildly popular. There are going to be, unfortunately, others that try to kill President Trump. They want violence to occur for successful Republicans. And look at what happened to Charlie Kirk. They're going to create more and more of it. We'll take your calls on this, but I do think this is a big story because it's where we're all headed. And I think a lot of you have to make decisions. Where do you want to live over the next generation? Where should your kids and grandkids live? Increasingly, my answer would not be New York, Chicago, or LA.
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0: 9/11. 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Heroes like Detective Victor Vargas. He dedicated his life to service. He was a United States Air Force veteran who later became a detective in New York City.
1: After the 9/11 attacks, Victor joined the search and recovery efforts at Ground Zero. 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In this 25th anniversary of 9/11, we continue to see the toll that day took on heroes and their families. Victor fought pancreatic cancer with courage, leaving behind his wife, Adriana, and their four children.
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1: Many $10 million a year earners, but many of them would be associated with Ken Griffin. So let's think about that for a minute. You pay in New York City, Buck, you well know, not because you're making $10 million, but because you've had to pay these taxes, 14% If you make $10 million, that's $1.4 million a year that you are paying in New York City and federal taxes. That is $1.4 million a year. It doesn't take very many guys, they're mostly men, but can be some gals too, who make $10 million or more deciding, screw it, I'm moving to Tennessee, Texas, or Florida. You get a $1.4 million pay raise on a $10 million salary. Think about that. You can move to Nashville, Miami. You can move to Houston,
4: Dallas.
1: You're
4: thinking about it in terms of a lot of money, but Clay, think about it in terms of, I mean, you know, for people that's an extreme high earner, that's a 0.01% earner. But in New York City, people are going to hear this, they're going to go nuts. But making $500,000-$700,000, that's very standard for finance for people who aren't even particularly senior. And you, that extra $100,000 that you get matters a lot to those people.
1: But I mean, think about it. There aren't that many of those guys. And when you leave, you take that $1.4 million a year or that $140,000 a year or that $50,000 a year that you otherwise were paying. It's gone forever. And you extrapolate that into the future. It is devastating for public policy. New York has, what, a $5 billion shortfall now? And Mamdani's response to that was, I'm going to tax the people who are successful even more, such that now he has run out of town one of the most successful people to have connection in New York City. It is suicide. It is political suicide. It is suicide for those cities. And I think, again, this New York, California, Illinois, get out of town. You guys are in trouble. I'm telling you, if you can, Florida, Tennessee, and Texas, we are going to thrive in these states, the likes of which you have never seen. Just wait for it. It's going to be crazy to see. I'm telling you, it's a big one.
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18: iHeartRadio weather, a mostly sunny sky today, a little cooler, a high around 60. Clear for tonight, a low in the upper 30s. Temperatures climb through the work week this week. I'm meteorologist Mace Michaels on Twin Cities News Talk, AM 1130. It's 60 right now.
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28: We'll be quarantined in Nebraska. Health officials say there is no danger of another pandemic like the coronavirus.
29: This is one that has very limited ability to be transmitted person to person. In fact, it's a rare exception. And so we have no question about the fact that this really is on the end of its run right now.
28: Infectious disease expert Dr. Michael Osterholm on ABC's This Week. As President Trump prepares for a summit with China later this week, Republican Senator Pete Ricketts tells Fox's The Sunday Briefing.
30: We need to be looking at other markets to be able to place our products because Communist China just demonstrated they're not great to deal with.
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1: All right, welcome back in here to Clay and Buck. Let's switch coasts, shall we? Sorry, whole middle of the country. We're putting our focus from the Atlantic to the Pacific for the moment. California and what's going on over there. In New York, you have Kami Mamdani doing what we all knew he would do. None of this is surprising. That's the other part of this, too. It's not the least bit of a shock that he's as inept at governance as we all said he was. That's why we said it would be the case. But beyond that, you have in California a state that should be the just undisputed jewel of America. And, you know, I give it credit where it's due. It's still a beautiful place and it has a lot going for it, but it is just a mess in terms of governance and the budgets and the taxes and the housing situation, the homelessness. Clay, did we even get to yesterday? This is a little bit of an aside. The guy who burned down the Palisades, it was arson. It was not climate change. Was a fan of Luigi the Assassin.
2: Yes.
1: And basically a left-wing loon. Essentially,
2: yes.
1: Yeah. I mean, this should be a much more prominent news story than it is, but of course it does not serve the interests of the left, so the Democrat media doesn't want to spend any time on it. But we just wanted to note, there are people, I mean, there are major newspapers that when that fire's happening, they're like, this is because we don't take climate change seriously. No, actually a left-wing maniac who probably watches some of these or listens to some of these, you know, insane left-wing podcasters out there started a fire and burned down an entire part of a city, a beautiful historic part of a city. Yes, Clay.
2: No, to your point, they also haven't gotten to rebuild.
1: Yeah.
2: I mean, as this is a crazy left winger burned down, to your point, it wasn't climate change. He was inspired by Luigi Mangione. And he wanted to be a hero like he was broken brain. But when you see people be praised for awful events like this, they still aren't letting people rebuild. And I love L.A. I do. And we have a big audience of people listening in L.A. I've spent more time in L.A. probably than any city other than Nashville because Fox Sports is based out there. I traveled to L.A. over the
1: last
2: decade.
1: I was moved there 10 years ago. I was looking at homes in L.A. a decade ago. I really thought about it.
2: It's a beautiful place to Buck's point. California, I think this is the perfect analogy. California is a super attractive woman, a super hot chick that gets away with all sorts of awful decisions because of the natural beauty.
1: And she always ends up stumbling into the Uber, like, about to puke because she's made bad decisions, you know?
2: And people
1: still
2: make excuses.
1: But
2: people make excuses because it's such a beautiful place to live. But my goodness, it is incompetent. And when I see the California debate, to your point, Buck, last night on CNN, the idea that someone like Katie, remember, they were going to elect Swalwell. He was the big favorite.
1: Yeah.
2: And then they code-redded him because of all the things that he had been doing. And now
1: you've got Katie Porter, Tom Steyer. These are the two leading lights of the California Democrats. Let's start I want to start with Katie Porter. I was going to go to Steyer. Let's start with Katie Porter here. As you know, perhaps most famous for throwing a boiling pot of potatoes at her now ex-husband, I believe. And she is absolutely just astonished that anybody would want to talk about her temperament. Play two.
3: I can't believe that on a stage with 30 minutes of interrupting and bickering and name-calling and shouting and disrespect for everyone up here who's stepping into public service, that anyone wants to talk about my temperament.
4: You were actually interrupting them, too. I don't know why you want to act like you weren't.
3: Oh, cowboy.
4: Steve and I sat here smiling at each other because we're just watching you all prove to everyone why they can't vote for a Democrat.
1: Nice work by Bianco there. Credit where it's due, jumping in to say, I mean, Clay, Katie Porter here is indicative, I think, of the state of the Democrat Party, which is a bit of just constant gaslighting. Constant gaslighting about what we know about these people, what they've done. I mean, Gavin Newsom is really, and this is going to probably hit too close to home, he's the guy who gets caught cheating on his wife with the maid by his wife, who a day later is like, honey, what are you talking about? That was a bad dream. Like, he'll say anything.
2: But speaking of say anything, listen to cut three. This is, again, just how broken California politics are. Should illegal aliens get free health care? Katie Porter just says, yes, that's what Californians deserve. This is what happened last night. They try to argue, oh, we don't want free health care for illegal immigrants, except she was directly asked and she said she does. Cut three.
5: Congresswoman Porter, your thoughts on the idea of funding health care for undocumented immigrants statewide?
3: Yes.
5: Yes. And
3: that's, by the way, what I think Californians deserve.
2: Not hemming and hawing. No, like, attempting to argue, oh, there's some subtlety here. No, your tax dollars should go. By the way, if you're like, well, that's just California, where do you think a lot of those tax dollars come from? Us, because of the way that this is paid out. And it wasn't just Katie Porter, who was one of the Democrat leading candidates. It was also Tom Steyer, who is a billionaire. And here is what he had to say. He says, ICE, it's a criminal operation. And just listen to how crazy this answer is. This is what California Democrats believe. Cut one.
6: The governor of California should hold people accountable who break the laws of California, specifically including ICE agents and the people who send them to racially profile, which is illegal, and use violence against Californians, which is illegal. And it should go up the chain to the supervisors, right up to Stephen Miller. If he's sending people to racially profile and hurt Californians or kill Californians, he should be held liable. It is not legal for federal agents to come to California and break the law. It is absolutely critical that California's governor does stand up for everyone in California. That, in fact, ICE to me is a criminal operation. I've said all along, we should abolish ICE. It's breaking the law. It is coming here deliberately to break the law.
1: All you have to know about Tom Steyer is that this is a guy who is so disconnected from reality that he thinks that climate change is the biggest threat we face. There's very few. He's now the Japanese soldier a few years after the end of World War II on the island who they find him and he still thinks he's... Very few people are on the climate change as an existential threat train these days. He's one of them. And he says ICE is a criminal operation. Absurd. Absurd.
2: Sorry, I got fired up. Tennessee has just bucked. So all of that is, I co-sign with all that. I was just trying to catch up. Tennessee has officially released their map with 9 Republican districts. So my phone has blown up with all the map pictures. We need to get into that, that impact with Indiana and everything else. But at the same time, I mean, I think this ties in with the way we opened the show. You have California floundering in incompetence. You have far left-wing ideas being espoused by Tom Steyer, Katie Porter. We believe Bianco, Hilton, my goodness, it would be great if those were the two finalists. Steve Hilton, we've had on this program a ton. He's a friend. I love the guy. I think he would be an unbelievable governor for California. If I were in California and I were voting in 3 weeks, I would personally be voting for Steve Hilton. And I would be ecstatic if he were able to do to get that job, because I think California needs a lot of fixing. This also ties in with Spencer Pratt. Well, I don't even know what Spencer Pratt's politics are, but in Los Angeles with Karen Bass up for reelection, there's just a genuine distaste and anger over what blue cities have allowed to be doing. Meanwhile, your state of Florida has just released a map that will give, theoretically, Republicans a 24-4 advantage. My home state of Tennessee has just released a map that will give Republicans a 9-0 advantage. And in Indiana, last night, Indiana voters went out in their primary and said, we don't want these soft, weak-kneed leadership in Indiana that's going to say, hey, a state that Trump won by 20, we've got to make sure that we protect Democrat seats. And all of the senators, by and large, I think 6 of them, 5 of them for sure, it looks like a 6th as well, all lose their seats in the Indiana State Senate because people in Indiana are fed up. So really, Buck, what you have is the story of the coasts imploding. New York, L.A., I think, unfortunately for people in Illinois, Chicago has to be considered a coastal community. And then, and they are on the coast of the Great Lakes. And then on the flip side, you've got states in the middle part of the country that are making rational, reasonable decisions to make them even more rock-ribbed red. And Buck, they're going to thrive over the next 20 years. It's really kind of a fascinating time in our American political culture because you have two divergent paths being taken. And I think Republicans are on the right side of all of this. And the question is, can someone sane like Steve Hilton in California get enough of a coalition? Can Spencer Pratt? Is there any real opposition to the Mamdanis and Hochuls of the world in New York? I think people there are in for a world of hurt. I just really do. And it's why if I could give advice, if you can leave, I would leave. I just think a lot of what you love about the place that you call home is vanishing in a hurry out there. And I hope some people who are staying, like Steve Hilton, can fight and win. But I just think the overall trend lines are incredibly difficult for a lot of people out there.
1: I won't give up hope for New York. California, you may be on your own. Just kidding. But I'm hopeful that there's some semblance of sanity that will come to these places. D.C., I didn't even get into the mayor of Seattle.
2: Oh, she's that's an awful
1: she's a whack
2: story.
1: Job. She's just a whack job. What is wrong with people who live in Seattle? How do they not? Honestly, I want some crazy libs from Seattle to call in. Explain to me why you think having this idiot in charge of things that affect your day-to-day life, specifically safety. She's like, we shouldn't have cameras in public places to capture crime. That's bad. It's a public place. Don't you want people to be safe? Don't you want crimes to be solved? By the way, the answer is no. Because she's not going to like who's committing the crimes. Because it's not guys wearing red MAGA hats who are carrying pocket constitutions. That's not who's committing the crimes, the violent ones in Seattle. So she doesn't want there to be cameras. Clay, these people are insane. They're insane.
2: Look, 100%. I will say this. Thank the Lord for all the cameras. You, I think, articulately and succinctly pointed out that body cameras on cops basically ended BLM. Because now we see every time they try to turn something into a story, it is almost always that they were a danger.
1: I'd say three out of four times now when someone tries to make an issue of this stuff, Clay, I say, oh, I would have shot that person sooner if I were the cop.
2: Three out of four times. The cops are showing often great restraint. And by the way, if they don't, everybody sees it and they say, you know what? That cop committed a crime. It's rare, but it's very easy. I actually like the fact that we have videos like this because that 77-year-old guy, we wouldn't have even, they would have just said, oh, that didn't happen. He tripped and fell. Yeah. We didn't hit him.
1: Yeah.
2: Right? And then we see the video and it's awful. Same thing happened with the Minneapolis shooting. They have video of the crazy guy. Remember when everybody said, oh, Minneapolis is going to be the issue that defines the midterms. And then we found out that both of the people that got shot were crazy and one of them had been screaming at ICE agents and kicking their rear of their car and he was carrying around a gun and the other one showed up and all of this, the videos that come out confirm very often what you and I and many of our listeners out there know, which is the left in this country has gone insane and the choices they're making are making their lives worse, not better. I understand anger. Making poor choices when you're angry often puts you in a worse position than you would be in if you did nothing at all.
0: 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Clay Travis and Buck Sexton coming up. 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
7: We're talking about East and West Coast life and the people in the middle part of the country. I would say Florida obviously has East Coast vibes, but people in red states making rational decisions, people in blue states making poor ones. I was reading about the current situation on San Diego beaches, which I was in disbelief over because I've been talking with my wife, I don't know, 20 years ago, we went to Condado. and we couldn't afford to stay on the, I guess it's what, the Hotel Coronado, which is beautiful on in San Diego, one of the nicest hotels in the country. Couldn't afford to stay there. It was beautiful. We went around the facilities, and we were like, man, this is incredible. Maybe one day we can come back. We can stay in a hotel this nice. And we're going to be in Southern California some this summer. And I was thinking about places to go. Buck, many of the beaches, I didn't even realize this, and some of you in San Diego are probably dealing with this, and you're like, thankfully somebody's talking about this on a national level. Mexican untreated sewage is so bad in Southern California now, and I'm talking about deep Southern California, the San Diego area, that hundreds of days a year, the beaches are shut down because it's too toxic to go into the water. Hundreds of days a year. At that hotel.
19: Raw sewage. Yes. It's raw. They're putting poop in the water.
7: Yes. Yeah. Untreated raw sewage from Tijuana, from Mexico, has got San Diego beaches. You can't go in the water hundreds of days a year. The smell is so bad now, often, Buck, for people who live on the coast, that they can't open their windows. What are we doing? And I understand that's Mexico that is creating an issue in California. You're telling me that California can't figure out how to get poop away from its beaches so that people can use it in San Diego? I don't even want to stay at that hotel now. I certainly don't want to get in the water. There has to be tons of you out there thinking, what is going on? This is crazy town.
1: Yeah. Why is Mexico such a mess? That's a whole other conversation. We're going to come back here in a few minutes with some excellent stuff for all of you. Jim Jordan, I believe, will be with us, Mr.
7: That's Clay. Right.
1: We have some things to talk to him about. We've also got Clay leading us on a journey perhaps to Indiana, perhaps to the election results from last night, where a bunch of weak Republicans got their comeuppance.
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4: Ron, here's Fox's Grinnell Scott.
5: Secretary Chris Wright said suspending the federal gas tax is an option on the table to lower high gas prices, but the main goal is still to end Iran's nuclear ambitions.
22: Meaning lower energy prices for Americans and the rest of the world. Long term, this is a great move. Short term, it's causing some discomfort.
5: New Jersey Democratic Senator Cory Booker said he fears President Trump not ending the war will extend high prices for months.
23: That pain is going to continue to be felt by people he promised to lower prices for and keep us out of foreign entanglements.
5: Both were on NBC's Meet the Press. The U.S. and Israel's joint assault on Iran began at the end of February. Grinnell Scott, Fox News.
4: After more than a month away, the passengers of a cruise ship where a series of deadly hantavirus cases broke out are headed home. Fox's CB Cotton with the latest.
24: Global health leaders say some of the ship's passengers have already landed back in their home countries of Spain and France. We know a repatriation flight from the U.S. State Department is expected to arrive. So new video shows some of the first passengers stepping off the ship, all covered head to toe in protective gear. Small boats ferried the evacuees from the vessel to the shore, where Spanish authorities say an intense containment operation is in place to keep these passengers separated from the public. Around 150 people were still on board when the ship anchored this morning in Spain's Canary Islands. Spanish health officials said none were showing signs of the hantavirus, which are described as flu-like symptoms.
4: Now, health officials say the outbreak will not lead to another pandemic like coronavirus in 2020. 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
27: Operations and says supporters have now pledged more than $335 million in non-binding donations. His proposal is largely modeled after the ownership structure of the Green Bay Packers, which is publicly owned. The website allows users to pledge towards a proposed ownership stake in Spirit Airlines, though the contributions do not involve actual payments and instead reflect expressed interest. In a follow-up video, Peterson said what started as a joke is now going out of control in the best way possible. Angelo Bavaro, Fox News.
4: The National Transportation Safety Board continues to investigate an incident where a person was killed Friday night after being struck by a Frontier Airlines plane on a runway at Denver International Airport. The flight was headed to Los Angeles, but aborted takeoff, and all on board were safely evacuated using inflatable slides. The person who entered the runway is not believed to be an airport employee. Concern is growing about China's influence on American agriculture.
0: The Trump administration says it has opened an antitrust investigation into the meatpacking industry and is warning of consolidated foreign ownership of the companies that make American food. This follows a massive surge in initiatives to prevent Chinese owners from buying more domestic farmland. Last year, the Agriculture Department announced it would classify farmland as critical infrastructure and move to fine all new land purchases from foreign adversaries, including China. One analyst says only about 3% of U.S. farmland is foreign-owned, and Chinese entities own less than 1% of that.
4: Fox's Rich Edson. Agriculture Secretary Brooke Rollins claims China currently owns more than 300,000 acres of U.S. farmland. I'm Kathleen Maloney. This is Fox News.
2: iHeartRadio weather. A mostly sunny sky today, a little cooler, a high around 60. Clear for tonight, a low in the upper 30s. Temperatures climb through the work week this week. I'm meteorologist Mace Michaels on Twin Cities News Talk, AM 1130. It's 60 right now.
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0: Listen as Clay Travis and Buck Sexton recap another week of exposing hypocrisy and fight to protect our freedom. This is Clay Travis and Buck Sexton. Sound off.
1: Okay, let's get some good news, Buck. Hour number two underway. Let me hit you with a bunch of positivity. By the way, President Trump speaking right now in the White House live to military moms. We will see if he takes questions and certainly will update you if that occurs. Okay, so right off the top, the stock market is hitting record highs anew. As the S&P 500, the NASDAQ, the Dow is close to a record high, all reacting positively to potential peace in Iran. We will see what different directions this may go before all is said and done. But the price of oil and gas down about $7 today to about $95 a barrel. When the war started, gas was $68 a barrel. So this is significant to bring it back down. We talked yesterday about the idea that I threw out that some people liked and other people thought was crazy of the United States providing insurance to several of the tankers that are currently sitting, not moving in the Strait of Hormuz. And we will continue to update you on how that is going. But rest assured, if you have 401ks, April was one of the best months we have seen for stocks in years. Stock market skyrocketed. And last year in April, you'll remember, they said, oh my goodness, President Trump's going to destroy the economy. And the reality is that the S&P 500 is up 2,400 points roughly since April of last year, which is a crazy increase, over 40% just since then. So all of that is underway on the economic front. Oil prices down and stock market to record high. So that is positive. Buck, also positive, there is right now, I think, a significant chance that certainly many southern states are going to be redrawing their congressional district maps, and that is going to have a potentially transformative impact on the House races coming up this fall. And let me tell you about this in particular. The state of Tennessee, while we are on the air, and I was following it, I was trying to zoom in to look at all the different districts. The state of Tennessee, while we are on the air, has released a brand new map, which would eliminate the so-called Democrat racially gerrymandered seat in Memphis and would deliver the entire state of Tennessee 9-0 from 8-1 for the Republican Party. Louisiana is redrafting and redrawing the lines in its state. Alabama is doing the same. South Carolina is as well. And so the impact here can end up being pretty substantial when you combine it with what went on down in Florida, where DeSantis redrew the maps. And we talked about with the House Speaker yesterday that new map. Buck, let me also tell you this. There is
2: I'm being hit with tidal waves of positivity. I'm like, oh my gosh, everything's so good. Clay, I can't handle all the good things. Keep it coming.
1: There is, I think, a lot of nervousness in Virginia about whether the map that they voted on to make a 10-1 advantage in Virginia is going to be legal. And as we are speaking, the FBI has raided the Senate pro tem of Virginia, the Democrat who is near the top of the Virginia State Senate. And there are substantial allegations of wrongdoing there, having to do with a lot of different fraud.

0: time. They're basically going to settle for the strait is opened and hostilities have ceased and we'll figure out the nuclear part later, which means the nuclear part's never really going to be figured out. That's what I think ends up happening with that. But I could be wrong. And other than that, I would like to see some mass deportations, which have not really happened. Not hearing a lot about that right now. That was a major promise of 2024, and it feels like that has been pushed a little to the wayside. I do think the gas prices are gonna start to come down substantially. I agree with that. So I don't have any. I'm trying to think of what else I could be really negative about. I'm looking for negativity right now. We're all gonna die. That is true. Sorry, we're all gonna die. That is a reality.
1: Hopefully not very soon.
0: Hopefully not from high gas prices. You know, that would tie all these things together. But no, look, I think that last night was actually encouraging. The result in Indiana is encouraging for a lot of people who felt like Republicans. Here's the problem we've seen. Some of the worst Republican politicians we get. And by worst, I'll be specific here. I mean, the ones that are the quickest to betray important promises made to the base that they made, perhaps even to get elected. Some of the worst Republicans come from red states, very red states. And there's a frustration, I think, for a lot, and that I'm talking about a lot of you right now who go through this with, you know, so we vote and we get these Republicans in and they don't do anything. People vote for, they don't pay attention to the primary. We get these rhinos. Okay, well, there was something of a capturing of the rhinos that occurred last night. And in Indiana, I know it's only a state Senate issue, but it affects Congress. So that's why it's a national issue, because the redistricting, it shows you that there can be consequences for this. Clay, I don't think another red state legislature is going to say, we don't want to do redistricting because that would be mean, which is really the argument that, remember, we were in Indiana actually right around when this was going down. Yeah. We were asking people, they're like, hold on a second. Why aren't they doing it? Like, oh, it's not collegial and feels like it's a little bit of spiking the football in the Democrats' face. It's like, can we do that times 1,000? Why aren't we doing that?
1: Yeah, look, I think what happened was Virginia ended those guys' political career. Trump was a big part of it, but I think a lot of Indiana Republicans saw what the nakedly partisan move of Virginia, and they said, you can't just keep getting punched in the face and say, well, that wasn't very nice. You just broke my nose. There's blood running down my face. I wish you hadn't done that. But, oh, well, you violated protocols. I'm going to remain nonviolent. That's tough to take, right? And so, metaphorically speaking, we're getting punched in the face time after time. And I think a lot of people are fed up with it. I think Tennessee's fed up with it. Tennessee just said, hey, we're going to have a 9-0 state. We're going to make ourselves redder than we've ever been before. And you know what the great thing about this is, Buck? The entire original basis of federalism in this country was every state should be a laboratory. And states that make good decisions are going to get more people moving into them and are going to have more economic success. And states that make poor decisions are going to have fewer people moving there and are going to have less economic success. And I think we're getting a great experiment in federalism right now, because the states that are red are giving the people more economic freedom, lower taxes. You know what that's leading to? Better schools. We haven't talked about it. Have you seen the data coming out of Mississippi? Everybody has been kicking Mississippi in the teeth for years. They make fun of Mississippi, say Mississippi is not doing well. Mississippi is kicking everybody's ass in school now. And even a New York Times columnist came out and said, wait a minute, black kids in Mississippi now are outperforming black kids in California. This is kind of a big story because California is spending way more money to educate kids, and yet black kids in Mississippi are trouncing black kid performance in California. Again, the federalism argument here, it's a great story. The Mississippi Miracle, we talked about it with Linda McMahon on this program. You know what Mississippi said? Let's just get back to basic phonics.
0: We have cut 22, Nicholas Kristof, who's a whiny lib, but he says something that's correct here. Play it.
2: In our blue places, where we have governance, mm-hmm. we have every bit as much of an affordability crisis, in part because of a stranglehold of regulation.

0: And, you know, we talk a good game about the importance of education, and yet a black kid in Mississippi is 2.5 times as likely to be proficient in math and reading by fourth grade as a black kid in California. Mm-hmm. And so, I mean, do we need to look a little bit less at what the Trump administration is doing to harm working class families and look a little more in the mirror?
1: Can I just say their real answer, Clay, is they don't want to do that. They just want to say Trump is awful.
2: That's right.
1: Because the Democrat Party has truly become a party of Trump derangement syndrome because it's so easy. Because what are you going to say? What are you going to say to Democrats in California who vote for you when it's, hey, the black kids in Mississippi in their school system in Mississippi are doing great. And our black kids here in California, in the, you know, the pinnacle of blue state governance and wealth, I might add, Mississippi is not a wealthy state.
2: No, that's
1: are way behind the Mississippi kids. How do you explain that to the base of the Democrat Party?
2: It's a great story. It's a great story. I mean, and Mississippi should be taking victory laps, and everybody should be looking at Mississippi and saying, how, something you didn't expect to hear. How can we educate our kids as well as Mississippi is? But I mean, again, I think this is just a function. Governor Tate Reeves, the choices that they have made in Mississippi have benefited everybody. And by the way, most of those kids in Mississippi, the black kids, a lot of their parents are voting Democrat, but they're getting the benefit of Republican politics. And if I'm sitting around in California right now and I'm a black mom and dad and I'm paying high taxes and I'm sending my kids to California schools, and I hear that Mississippi schools are dominating the performance that my kids are getting, I got a lot of questions to ask. And it goes to your point, yeah. Buck. If you actually have to provide results, the results of Democrat policies make everything worse for everybody. That's the reality.
1: Yeah, that's absolutely. That is the summation, sir. Counselor, the case rests. I mean, that's
2: but to your point, it is interesting to think about when Trump's gone and the great Satan and they can't point to him and everything else. What did Democrats actually stand for? That's going to be something they really have to grapple with, I think, in 2028. Because just like being party that hates Trump is not actually, first of all, very good in terms of policy, but also it doesn't exist anymore.
1: Well, this is like if you start to push some of these left-wing socialist types today on any of these issues, if they'll even engage, which they usually won't, you say, what exactly have you guys accomplished? And they'll be like, you know, the 8-hour workday. And it's like, wasn't it like 100 years ago? What have you guys done lately? Other than just mess everything up. All you do is mess everything up.
2: What exactly that you do here as one famous...
1: The Bobs.
2: Savant might have said back in the day.
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18: Listening to you both in the show and individually for years.
2: Many thanks. Well,
1: thank you, sir. Excellent taste.
18: Yeah, thank you. I'm a truck driver, and
1: actually, we love our truckers, man. We love you guys. 3 hours a day, so many of you. Sorry, keep going.
18: Well, I appreciate it. I'm actually in Missouri now. I crossed state lines, heading down for delivery. And you guys were talking about Mamdani and socialists or Democrats not understanding capitalism, and I want to respectfully disagree. When they asked Willie Sutton why he robs banks, he said, because that's where the money is. And Democrats absolutely understand capitalism, but as Margaret Thatcher once said, so the problem with socialism is you always run out of other people's money. And
1: thank you for calling in, Don. It is a great quote. I think to clarify a little bit there, appreciate your call. Thank you for listening. we're saying that they don't understand how business functions. We know, we understand that they understand that capitalism creates a lot of money. They just, they're thieves. I believe our friend Jesse Kelly just recently, I saw a clip of him. He's like, you got to understand, they just want to take your stuff. Like they have the thief, they have the thief mindset. And that is true. They just want to take your stuff. They want to come up with some rationale to take your stuff and say that it should go to them or someone else.
2: And then the math here does ultimately matter, because that's why I'm focused on people who, it's not a surprise, the more money you make, the more taxes you pay. Unfortunately, because of federal income taxes, all of us are required to pay a lot. If you're in the top 50% of earners, you pay a lot of federal income tax. Bottom 50% pays nothing. In fact, many of them actually get our money given to them. That's a whole nother story, all right? But on the actual tax for local jurisdictions, when you leave, there aren't that many people, when you actually look at the raw numbers, who make massive amounts of money that are funding New York City, LA, Chicago. Driving them out is destroying your fabric of your community, which is what Mom Donnie is doing.
3: Sanity in an insane world. 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
19: iHeartRadio weather. A mostly sunny sky today. A little cooler. A high around 60. Clear for tonight, a low in the upper 30s. Temperatures climb through the work week this week. I'm meteorologist Mace Michaels on Twin Cities News Talk, AM 1130. It's 60 right now.
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5: Comments about its nuclear program, instead concentrating on reopening the Strait of Hormuz. And Democrats, including Senator Cory Booker, are blasting the president's handling of the conflict.
6: This president has no way out. This is going to go on for months, and that pain is going to continue to be felt by people he promised to lower prices for and keep us out of foreign entanglements.
5: Booker on NBC's Meet the Press. Passengers on the Hanta virus-affected cruise ship are finally disembarking.
24: More than 140 passengers aboard the MV Hondius, including 17 Americans, will recover from any symptoms in their home countries.
5: Fox's Grinnell Scott. And that ship docked today in Spain's Canary Island. 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
1: Welcome back in, Clay Travis, Buck Sexton Show. We are joined now by our good friend, Congressman Jim Jordan from Ohio. Congressman, I don't know that you're running around. You got a lot of busy things going on, but we've been talking a great deal on this program about the awful decisions made by politicians like Mamdani in New York City, the poor leadership being shown in California, Illinois, and how red states, and Ohio has become a red state, are thriving based on the rational decisions we all make. Y'all had a primary yesterday. What did the data from that primary show us, and how nervous, because we talked about this some yesterday, should we be about the outcome of both the governor and Senate races in Ohio, because the outcome there is going to be significant to show us how the midterms go.
2: Well, I mean, I think the good news was there were more Republicans show up to vote in a primary election in Ohio than there were Democrats. You know, as you indicated, Clay, our state has been moving in a Republican direction. We used to be the bellwether state. You know, you didn't win the White House unless you won Ohio. It was 50-50, but President Trump won it by, I believe, 8.5, 8.5, 11.5, 16, 20, 24. So it's moved in a great direction. And like I said, we had more Republicans show up, even though the media is telling us, oh, the midterms are gone and the Democrats are going to win. So I took that as all good. Senator Husted's a good candidate, but he's got a tough opponent. He's got, you know, he's got Sherrod Brown, who's, I think we figured it up. He's been in elective office in Ohio, I think like 48 of the last 52 years. So he's known in this state. He has some of that sort of working class appeal that, you know, you find with Trump voters. But I think it'll just require President Trump to come to Ohio and help motivate Trump people to come out and vote for Senator Husted and, of course, Vivek, who's our gubernatorial candidate, who had a good day yesterday as well.
3: Yeah, I wanted to ask you about that. Vivek certainly has the backing of President Trump. He's got name recognition because of his run for president. He's got a lot of money, which he's did some self-funding of his campaign already based on the campaign disclosures. How are you feeling about that governor's race? Is that also really just he has to stay the course, Trump will show up, and we'll get it done?
2: I think so, and Vivek's good on this stump. I mean, he's out there talking about how Ohio wants to move to get rid of the income tax, which I think is great. He's talking about school choice. He's talking about things that I think are good, important issues for families in this state, and he's running against Amy Acton, who is, as you guys know, has been given the name the Fauci of Ohio, because she was the health director for former governor or soon to be former governor DeWine during the whole COVID stuff. And she was almost as bad as Fauci. I mean, I remember she wanted to close golf courses, for goodness sake. So, you know, what's golfing is the definition of social distancing, for goodness sake. And she was one to close golf courses.
1: Especially when you see my 21. Shots, Congressman. Yeah. I'm off on my own a lot.
2: Yeah, exactly. So it's like I feel good about that race too. And then we have the ninth district up in the Toledo area. Marcy Kaptur's been in Congress, you know, forever, and we got a chance, I think, to win that race as well. So you know, I feel pretty good in this redistricting effort that's going to now happen in the South in light of the Supreme Court decision. I think that's going to help us, and so I think we can sort of defy the historical trend and maintain the House and the Senate.
1: The Senate, obviously, for people out there who aren't paying attention, if Ohio holds on the Republican side, there's basically no math that allows the Democrats to take control of the Senate. I think you certainly see the map on both the House and the Senate side, but that, for people who may not be paying attention, the road to a majority for Democrats has to run through Ohio.
2: Yeah, you're exactly right. I mean, you know, if we can't, you know, keep North Carolina, if we don't take Georgia, if we would even lose Maine, and you know, if we don't pick up Michigan, which I think I don't think that's necessarily what the outcome is going to be. You're exactly right, Clay, that for the Democrats to get there, they got to get our state. And I think that's why you'll see, you know, I think the Democratic Senatorial Campaign Committee already reserved like $79 million for TV ads for Sherrod Brown here in Ohio. So it's going to be much like the last go around, where Senator Marino and Senator McCormick are good senators from Ohio and Pennsylvania. Those were like the most expensive races ever. I expect Ohio to be just like that.
3: Speaking of Congressman Jim Jordan of Ohio, I think you've got a hearing coming up, right, on legal, dealing with some illegal immigration stuff, sanctuary city policies. Talk about that issue. That and the economy, I think, are the two most common things for us to talk about overall here on the show. There was huge focus on it in year one of the Trump presidency. I think that we got the Iran conflict, got some other things that have been getting a lot of attention recently. Are these deportations happening? Is the administration still focused on this? It feels like there's been a little bit of a let off the gas pedal maybe after Minneapolis and those lunatics confronting ICE people, ISA agents.
2: No, I think there's still the focus, and certainly we have the focus. We've passed the Sanctuary Jurisdiction Shutdown Act out of our committee a few weeks back. We want that to be on the House floor here in the coming weeks and hopefully even get to the Senate and pass and become law. But I think it's important to understand what the Democrats have been doing. I mean, think about their plan. First, it was 4 years of just wide open border, 10 million migrants come into the country. Then they create sanctuary jurisdictions, which makes it difficult to remove those migrants when they commit another crime. And then they say, oh, we're not going to fund the guys who do the removing. We're not going to fund ICE. I mean, that's their plan. And now we have this guy, and we just wrote this guy a letter to get information from this Krasner DA in Philadelphia, one of these left-wing DAs. He's now threatening to arrest ICE agents. So first let in 10 million, then make it tough to apprehend them and deport them if they commit another crime, then don't fund ICE, and now, oh, we're going to go arrest you. As if it was, you know, it wasn't enough that they were, but the left-wing agitators were spitting on them and yelling at them and swearing at them and threatening them and doxing them and tracking them and all that stuff they did to them while they're out doing their job. That's how ridiculous it's gotten. So we're looking into both the DA in Arlington, Virginia there, or some of the crazy things going on there, letting these illegal migrants who've done crimes, letting them back out on the street instead of honoring the detainer. And the same with this Krasner guy in Philadelphia.
1: What did you think about the fraud story the Daily Wire came out with rooted in Ohio? Obviously, we've seen a lot of fraud stories. Minnesota was first up, a lot in California. But I think the fact that a state like Ohio, which, as you mentioned, is a red state that has gone for President Trump by substantial amounts, the fact that Ohio could have a lot of fraud is a sign of just how systemic and epidemic-like this entire fraud world is when it comes to healthcare.
2: Yeah, exactly. And you know, the second largest Somali population in the country is in the Columbus, Ohio area. And so you had sort of the same kind of thing that was going on in Minneapolis happening there. And now in Ohio it's different because, you know, you got Republicans, but also at the local level where you need to prosecute, of course, Franklin County and the city of Columbus are Democrats. So I want to look into this more, but yeah, this is as serious as it gets. And it looks like it could be every bit as bad as what was going on up in Minneapolis. So I expect our oversight committee to do some under Chairman Comer to do some work on this area as well and find out what we can about all this Medicaid fraud that was. But we knew this was the Medicaid. You knew it was the case. Elon with Doge understood this, but the left always, oh, healthcare. But when it's fraud, what you're doing is if you can stop that, you're actually going to help the people who truly qualify and who are in need of the Medicaid dollars.
1: You know, interestingly, there's many different things going on, but I'm sure you saw Arkansas cut their men's and women's tennis program.
2: I think you and I were texting about it.
1: Yeah. College sports are just under siege. The budgets are falling apart. I talked about it on my FS1 show that's going to be up a little bit later today. You've been fighting on this among many other things. What's the latest there?
2: Well, we think we're going to get the SCORE Act on the floor sometime later this month. That's talking with Leader Scalise. That's the goal. I feel like we got to get to use the sports, and we got to get a ball in play. You got to get some bill passed. One of the branch, you know, the House or the Senate, get something where, okay, now we're going to negotiate, work with the Senate, and see if we can get something to President Trump's desk that will help the situation. But yeah, when you see that, it's just so expensive. I don't know this for sure, but my guess is McIntosh, the AD at Wisconsin, where I went to school. You know, he left and he went to the Big Ten Conference. And maybe he's saying, like, this is such a mess. I want to go to one of the conferences where they seem to be doing okay. I don't know that was his reasoning, but you start to see all these things, Arkansas dropping men's and women's tennis. And, you know, I hate to see it because, you know, that's where our Olympic movement comes from, these college athletes. And it's just frustrating. So hopefully we'll get that passed and get moving. Speaking of tennis, how is the 195-mile-an-hour serve, man? Buck, you were talking.
1: Oh.
2: Last Friday, I was listening to you, and the Animal Farm stuff was great. But then I heard you talking about, like, just laughing when I heard you say that. I don't know if you were promoting something or not, but listen to you guys.
3: Hey, I'm a Kappos. We're selling blankets, baby. We have a blanket sponsor, okay? So you're darn right I'm cuddling with my beautiful wife under that blanket.
1: Friday, Congressman. I had no idea Buck went so soft on us.
3: Let me tell you, when a guy can hit 110 mile an hour serve, if he wants to talk about his fluffy slippers, he's allowed
2: to. That's what I figured you were going to say. But then also, I appreciated, we were driving. I happened to catch you on Monday too. We were in Indiana driving Monday, helping a colleague. But the your analysis of antitrust and Spirit Airlines was, I think, right on target. Right on target.
3: Thank you.
4: It's super frustrating what happened there.
3: We were sad that Elizabeth Warren went on the warpath like she did. It was really disappointing because.
2: Burgess, because it would have been a fifth airline with competing with the big guys.
4: That's right.
2: How is that not helpful? And anyway, I appreciate what you said there too, because we deal with this antitrust issue all the time.
3: Congressman, stay on it. Thanks for being with us,
2: sir. Thanks, guys.
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1: We do. We've got a bunch that want to weigh in on the California situation, and then we've got a ton of talkbacks. You guys have been sending us some amazing ones. We'll get to those in the third hour. But Dennis in Campo, California, you say you can see the border from your home. Is the sewage problem, we were talking about this awful sewage problem in the San Diego area, has it gotten worse? How would you assess it?
16: Well, Clay, yeah, it's gotten much worse. And our local TV stations are focusing on it, but we're not getting any help from Governor Newsom. We've sent delegations up. He says it's a federal problem. The federal administrators have come and looked at it. They've thrown a couple of dollars at it to just duct tape what's going on over there. And now they want to put a new tax on the November ballot to make San Diego citizens pay for repairs to the Tijuana water treatment plant. Just a patch. Now, there's 1 million gallons a day going into the ocean. On the TV show, they show toilet paper. Yes, I know it's a family show. Turds floating down, high chairs, toilet seats, all kinds of trash. And you cannot get within 100 yards of it without wanting to vomit. It's really terrible playing Buck.
3: I tell you, you know, in my book, Manufacturing Delusion, I actually have a chapter where I start off talking about the border immigration, but specifically standing with Border Patrol at that border fence before Trump came in and reinforced it. The fence was like a 5 foot tall, kind of rusted out, rickety thing you could just walk through or jump over. But you look on the American side of the border and it's clean and quiet and orderly for the most part. And you just look across onto the Tijuana side of the border and it is an absolute third world mess.
5: Yeah.
3: And you have to ask, it's the same geography, same piece of land. Why is this like the difference between North and South Korea? Like, why is one side of this nice and the other side of it is very not nice?
5: I guess it's also unfortunate. I presume that the ocean streams in that particular area move, tend to move north, right? So that's my presumption. If we have a Tijuana situation where Mexican trash is shutting down American beaches, I just feel like it should be a bigger story. But I think it's also emblematic of California's inability to solve things. You can't keep the beaches open. You can't let people rebuild in a spectacularly, naturally beautiful area of Los Angeles like the Palisades that was utterly destroyed. And Christy in Utah grew up on the West Coast. Christy, I don't know what your age is, but I imagine that you've seen things get progressively worse as it's become more and more of a one-party state.
17: Yeah, I did. Both my parents are from California. My mom was raised in L.A. My dad was raised in the Bay Area. I grew up in Washington, central Washington, a town called Yakima, and we spent a ton of time in L.A., San Francisco, and Seattle. I actually lived in L.A. myself for 8 years, and during COVID, because it got so scary, I moved back to Utah because I came here to go to school. So I would say the Seattle that I saw when I was growing up is not the same that it is now. It it was one of the most beautiful cities on earth, and it wasn't called the Emerald City for nothing. LA is a city that's near and dear, close to my heart, and I spent a ton of time in San Francisco, and they're all just exploding. It's just super depressing to watch what these beautiful cities have become.
1: Thank you for the call, Christy. And I think this is one of the things that's starting to unite a lot of people. Leave aside politics. When you are trying to go to a playground and there's homeless people, there's needles, there's filth, for lack of a better way to describe it, I just wonder, what's it going to take for people to say enough? You grew up in a city that finally said enough, and Rudy Giuliani, followed by Bloomberg, came in and really cleaned up New York City in a way that has allowed it to thrive and flourish. And it's like people just don't realize that their choices have consequences. And so they're a member of a tribe and they won't acknowledge that the tribe's making awful choices.
3: Yeah, people don't want to admit that they've been wrong this whole time either. That's another part of it. And also give up the unearned virtue of supporting these policies. Like, yeah, I'm a nice person, so of course I think that homeless people should be able to live in tent encampments on the street as long as it's not where I live.
1: Yeah.
3: Which is really that not in my backyard philosophy is unfortunately central to so many Democrats all over the country. I don't want people to have to there's nothing that I want for other people that is a bad thing. There's something I want for other people that, you know, myself, I would say, hey, you know, I'm not going to go with that. It's like you're either on principle or you're playing a game.
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2: Response. I'm Carmen Roberts, Fox News. The president posted on social media a short time ago that he read the response to a U.S. peace proposal from Iran's so-called representatives, and he called it totally unacceptable. The world is waiting to see whether diplomacy can stop a wider Middle East war as tensions remain dangerously high. Fox's Alex Hogan has more from the White House.
22: Today, Iranian state media claimed that Iran has sent its response through a Pakistani mediator. Amid efforts to secure a deal, Secretary of State Marco Rubio and presidential envoy Steve Witkoff met with Qatar's prime minister and minister of foreign affairs in Miami.
2: And President Trump also posted earlier on social media slamming Iran and his predecessors.
22: Writing this in part, quote, Iran has been playing games with the United States and the rest of the world for 47 years. Delay, delay, delay, and then finally hit pay dirt when Barack Hussein Obama became president. He went on to write, he was a disaster as our leader, but not as bad as sleepy Joe Biden.
2: Democratic Senator Cory Booker told NBC's Meet the Press today the president has no way out of the war and blasted the conflict's American death toll, soaring cost, and impact on energy prices. U.S. military says it's recovered the remains of a U.S. Army soldier who went missing a week ago during military exercises in Morocco. The remains recovered from the Atlantic Ocean are those of First Lieutenant Kendrick Lamont Key Jr. Teams are still searching for a second missing soldier. He and the other soldier believed to have fallen off a cliff during an off-duty recreational hike. And President Putin of Russia says he believes the war with Ukraine might not last much longer.
23: He made those remarks yesterday in Red Square after the Victory Day parade. Now, that annual parade usually commemorates the end of World War II, but Putin used his speech to justify his war in Ukraine and denounce NATO, saying victory has always been and will be ours.
2: Fox's Stephanie Bennett. 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
2: Oil prices will drop quickly once the Strait of Hormuz reopens.
27: There's a little bit of a time lag from that. We've got to get the boats to move from the Persian Gulf to especially Asia, where jet fuel prices are so high, and that can take a month or two. But once, you know, basically the gusher opens, then we expect that oil prices could drop relatively quickly and certainly ahead of the election.
2: Gas prices dipped for a third straight day. AAA says the national average fell to $4.52 a gallon, 37 cents higher, though, than a month ago. Passengers on the cruise ship with cases of hantavirus are now bound for their native nations to be observed for symptoms.
28: More than 140 passengers aboard the MV Hondius, including 17 Americans, will recover from any symptoms in their home countries. While hantavirus can be fatal, at least three people who were on the ship died. University of Minnesota infectious disease expert Dr. Michael Osterholm said it can be managed by asking twice a day,
4: are you experiencing any kind of a fever? And then take the temperature. Do you have any symptoms? If somebody is identified right at that point, you can put basically an N95 mask on and stop all transmission.
28: Dr. Osterholm appeared on ABC's This Week. Hantavirus is not easily spread person to person. Gernal Scott, Fox News.
2: And the Washington Wizards win the NBA draft lottery, giving them the chance to make the first number one overall pick in the NBA draft on June 23rd. The past three seasons have been the worst in the franchise's 65-year history. Utah gets to make the number two pick, Memphis gets number three, and Chicago will go fourth. I'm Carmen Roberts, and this is Fox News.
6: iHeartRadio weather, a mostly sunny sky today, a little cooler, a high around 60. Clear for tonight, a low in the upper 30s. Temperatures climb through the work week this week. I'm meteorologist Mace Michaels on Twin Cities News Talk, AM 1130. It's 60 right now.
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0: Listen as Clay Travis and Buck Sexton recap another week of exposing hypocrisy and fight to protect our freedom. This is Clay Travis and Buck Sexton. Sound off.
1: Third hour of Clay and Buck kicks off right now. Thanks for being here with us, everybody. Got a few things to dive into with you, including the Secretary of State / National Security Advisor / Director of U.S. Aid and International Development / et cetera, / DJ Marco Rubio held a press briefing yesterday. And he talked a bit about some of the top issues affecting the country. And let's actually, Clay, let's get into some of this, because this is now people who say to us, well, we need to focus here at home. The price of gas is directly correlated to the situation in Iran, the Strait of Hormuz. We all know that. So the sooner this thing gets to a level of, and I think there was already a bit of a price drop today, this morning, right? Clay, you're watching this stuff very closely. So you've already seen that the movement towards some kind of more permanent situation, or even if it's semi-permanent, has brought the price down a bit. And this is, I think, the biggest vulnerability that Republicans have, one of the biggest vulnerabilities for sure, going into the midterm election. So with all of that said, it really matters to us here at home, first of all, because you're paying a lot. You've got a 50-60% jump in the price of gas you're putting in your car. It also affects the price of a lot of other things in the store, especially over time that gets priced in. And so we want to get this fixed. And here's where Marco Rubio, who I think has been a steadying presence of Trump's top advisors, especially on, well, he's the Secretary of State, especially on foreign policy matters, though. This is cut 13, and he's saying, look, we're basically in the final, we're in the cleanup, shake hands, finish this thing off phase of it. Play 13.
2: Operation Epic Fury is concluded. We achieved the objectives of that operation. We're not cheering for an additional situation to occur. We would prefer the path of peace. What the president would prefer is a deal. He would prefer to sit down, work out a memorandum of understanding for future negotiations that touches on all the key topics that have to be addressed, a full opening of the strait so the world can get back to normal. And he preferred that be negotiated through the route that Steve and Jared have been working and that all of us have been supporting. That's the route he prefers. That is so far not the route that Iran has chosen. And so the result has been that the United States has to do something about the fact that we're the only nation on earth that can do anything to open up a lane within the Straits of Hormuz to get product and to rescue these people that are trapped in there. And that's what we're undergoing now.
1: Clay, he also said that there's not nearly enough outrage, whether here at home from the media or around the world, about the fact that on what basis does Iran think it has the right to just tell every country you're not safe bringing your shipping into this international waterway? This is cut 12.
2: Right now you have a country who is unlawfully, criminally, and illegally taking possession of an international waterway and blowing up commercial vessels and putting mines in the water. I don't know if people appreciate like how outrageous this is, how unacceptable it is that any country would fire and try to sink commercial vessels or put mines in the water. Both of these things are illegal.
1: In classic Middle East Islamic terrorist fashion, Clay, they're taking the strait hostage. That's what's been going on here. And it just shows you, I think, more about what we're dealing with the Iranian regime that's in charge. They'll do anything.
3: Not only that, Buck, I watched a lot of that Marco Rubio press conference yesterday, which came right after we went off the air. Trump has put together maybe the best communication team that we have ever seen across cabinet. Think about how bad Democrats are at explaining anything, and how rarely any of them ever stand up and take real questions that are designed to trip them up or create challenging arguments to make. Whether, I mean, that same yesterday morning, Buck.

0: That is the reality. And anyone who's telling you otherwise is, I think, living in a bit of a fantasy land. So what would be the reason for Trump to do that with the team? They want to bring gas prices down. They don't want to get crushed in the midterm elections. And they want to take this off the table as an economic issue. The Iranians know that. So this is really the negotiation that's happening right now. Currently, we still have the blockade of Iranian stuff in place. Now, maybe, Clay, the idea is we're going to leave this pressure on them such that they reach tank tops, which is a phrase that I have learned researching this, where you no longer can even put oil in any of the places where you can store oil. And then you can't take it out of the ground. And then you have, I don't even know how this all works other than basically your oil comes to a screeching halt, you know, oil business. And, that is a big problem. And then essentially if we've destroyed the Iranian oil economy for the foreseeable future, well, then we've just impoverished the whole country. So maybe that is Trump. I mean, maybe that is Trump's actual final stage here. Is we're not just going to destroy your nuclear program. We're going to irreparably cripple your economy if you don't agree.
1: So there's a couple things that stand out here. I don't know if you saw this report, but one of the Biden team actually came out and said, yeah, we understood that we were going to have to strike Iran at some point in the second term. And you know, Democrats have come out and said, oh my goodness, how dare Trump do this and everything else. I actually thought that was an interesting statement because it does suggest that American intelligence is pretty consistent across parties that there was something that was going to have to be done with Iran. The question that I think is going to loom is, to what degree are the people who come to power actually able to direct consistently Iran? I don't know the answer to that. I think the Trump team has no idea. We've wiped out so many of their leadership. How much of that is going to devolve into an internal power struggle in that country? Internal power struggles in countries typically mean that the country itself is not doing well, which increases the overall pressure internally for something to kind of blow. And by the way, it could blow in either a good or a bad direction. But I think your analogy you made a while back of basically we're just going to have to keep mowing the grass with Iran if we want to keep them from being North Korea is the most likely outcome based on what seems to be going right now, that Trump may have taken care of Iran for the rest of his term. But come 2029, when a new president comes into office, this is not necessarily going to be a situation that has been resolved, and we're going to continue to have to deal with it.
0: And people are going to point out that if it is not resolved, then the actual mission has not been accomplished. The actual stated mission by the administration, which is that Iran will never, ever be able to get a nuclear weapon. So, you know, it's a little bit of a mixed bag situation. Now, again,
1: to be fair, other than wiping out this administration and having a brand new administration come in that's going to work with the United States, it's virtually impossible to get Iran to give up its pursuit of a nuclear weapon because having a nuclear weapon is eminently rational for them.
0: Yeah,
1: because
0: course.
1: If they had one, they would be able to stay in power forever, right? So I think it's sometimes you have to kind of take a step back, and we can all agree, like, man, it would suck if Iran had a nuclear weapon. They could be like North Korea. But it was eminently reasonable of North Korea to get a nuclear weapon, and it's eminently reasonable of Iran to get a nuclear weapon, because if they had one, we wouldn't have done what we just did to them, nor would Israel.
0: Well, a big part of this debate all along has been, if Iran got a nuke, would they first strike Israel? I mean, this really gets to the heart of it. It's not just, this is why it's different than North Korea, at least in the analysis of some people. Now, there are, I think, like Mearsheimer wrote some article years ago where he was saying that that's crazy. I mean, there are people out there in the foreign policy, a lot of them in the foreign policy establishment, who say that Iran is rational enough that they wouldn't do that because a first strike on Israel would result in nuclear retaliation against Iran. And so what's the, you know, you're essentially in a U.S. Soviet circa 1950 something to 1980 something Cold War standoff. So maybe that would create some form of stasis, but Israel obviously doesn't want that, doesn't feel comfortable or safe with that. And so they're trying to prevent that from happening. But that's why this is so, you know, India got nukes, wasn't supposed to have them. Pakistan has nukes. In fact, India and Pakistan having nukes, People are really only concerned.
1: A little bit nervous. A little bit

0: Yeah, well, there.
1: They're really only concerned that they're going to use them on each other, though, right? This is the, but that's the way things have gone there. So, it's going to be interesting to see what happens with this deal. I'm just telling you, though, if we get a deal to make a deal, the Iranians are living to fight, the regime is living to fight another day. That is just the truth. Someone can get mad at me for saying it, but I'm right. If Trump implodes the whole Iranian oil economy such that it would take years and years to rebuild and they won't have access to hard currency reserves because they wouldn't make a deal, that's a different situation. But now you're talking about turning Iran into like Yemen, which is a really the poorest Middle East country because it has really no natural, it doesn't even have enough water. That's a whole different situation you will have created there. So I don't know. It's going to be interesting to see how it plays out. A lot of optimism from the administration, though.
2: Positive S&P 500 just hit a new record high. So yeah. the end result may be that the mow the grass strategy for years to come with Iran is basically what the markets have priced in. And so this result is kind of what they're anticipating.
3: 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The world is changing. Are you listening? 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
2: Producer Ali said Rush used to say that he has top secret meetings, so Buck will be engaged in top secret meetings, but he will be on the show tomorrow from D.C. So just FYI, he's headed to the airport. We have got a ton of you that sent us awesome talkbacks, and I want to make sure that we run through many of these because so many of them were super interesting. And I'm scrolling through. Guys, let's just start, if we can, with, with A, I believe, which is the first of the talkback crew. And this is Frank in Arizona. And we were talking about brilliant military maneuvers, and so many of you have talked back. Cut A.
13: Yeah, Frank in Arizona. It's a little before our time, but anything Alexander the Great ever did was probably the most brilliant tactician that ever lived. Usually about 20,000 men in his army going up against hundreds of thousands, if not a million men in Persian armies and Oriental campaigns.
2: We were talking about American military maneuvers, but yes, Alexander the Great, kind of a significant military figure. Sean in San Diego, cut B.
14: The greatest move in military history, I believe, is done by Brigadier General Buford. He stopped the advance of the Southern troops at Gettysburg to give the Union the high ground in that battle.
2: Oh, man, I could talk all day about the Battle of Gettysburg. That is my wheelhouse. I did Civil War sleepaway history camp at Gettysburg back in the day. And that was absolutely just every aspect of that battle. Super interesting. I would point out that Buford may have chosen the battleground of Gettysburg, but it was the failure of Ewell to take Culp's Hill on the first day when there was no one there at all on the top of it, because Ewell had taken over. This goes into the weeds for Stonewall Jackson. They had split that corps And Stonewall Jackson would have taken Culp's Hill. And frankly, I think the South would have won the war if Stonewall Jackson hadn't been killed, shot by his own troops at the Battle of Chancellorsville after what I argued was maybe the greatest military maneuver of all time. I think Stonewall Jackson at Gettysburg, Lee wins that battle, and the South may well have won the war. I did want to clear up one thing that I said yesterday. I got the name wrong of the general that was in charge at the at Bastogne, who was refusing to surrender. And a lot of you have continued to weigh in there. I said Mad Anthony Wayne. Mad Anthony Wayne was a Revolutionary War general. And if you go back and look at the Battle of the Bulge, it was a different Anthony McAuliffe, for responsible for saying nuts. Somebody emailed me that. A couple of you did. I got the general wrong there. So I got Anthony right, but not Anthony Wayne, Anthony McAuliffe. That may be the nerdiest of the corrections that we've ever had. I'll play some more of those cuts for you before the show is over. We're going to be joined by Frank Siller of Tunnel to Towers, and we'll talk about the 25th anniversary of 9/11 and what he has planned for that 25th anniversary of 9/11 when we come back.
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15: Twin Cities weather, I'm Corey Hartman. For tonight, clear and cool, a low around 37, some frost in the outlying areas. For Monday, sunshine and 68, chance of rain Monday night. For Tuesday, sunshine and a high around 74, it will be windy. That's weather on Twin Cities News Talk, AM 1130.
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25: 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I don't like it. Totally unacceptable. Thank you for your attention to this matter."
24: Fox's Alex Hogan. Washington's proposal addressed a deal to end the war, reopen the Strait of Hormuz, and roll back Iran's nuclear program. Passengers who have been stranded on a cruise ship infected with a hantavirus outbreak are finally getting off.
26: More than 140 passengers aboard the MV Hondius, including 17 Americans, will recover from any symptoms in their home countries.
24: Fox's Gernal Scott. The ship next sails to the Netherlands to be disinfected. 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
1: Welcome back in, Clay Travis, Buck Sexton Show. We are joined now by our friend Frank Siller, who does incredible work, Tunnel to Towers. 25th anniversary of 9/11 coming up. Frank, I've had the good fortune to work with you and hopefully be a small part of helping you do so much incredible, phenomenal work. Can you believe that it has been 25 years since 9/11? And I know that people, some of them may have heard this story before, but can you tell us about what happened on that day that inspired Tunnel to Towers and why you have continued to work so zealously since that day?
2: Sure, Clay. Thanks for having me on. I always appreciate it. And thank you for your great support. You personally, you've come to plenty of our fundraising events and helped us raise the kind of money that we need to raise to do the kind of great work that we do. So thank you. I want to start with that. So on September 11, 2001, you know, my brother was a New York City firefighter. He was just finished his night tour in his firehouse in Squad 1 in Brooklyn. He was on his way home to play golf with my brother Russ, my brother George, and myself. The four brothers were going to have a round of golf, and he heard on his radio scanner that the North Tower was hit. So he turned his truck around, called his wife, said to him, tell my brothers I'll try to catch up with him later, and went back to his firehouse, you know, and got his gear. So he drove to the mouth of the Brooklyn Battery Tunnel. It was closed for security reasons. So he strapped 60 pounds of gear on his back. He ran through the Brooklyn Battery Tunnel, which is 1.7 miles long, up West Street, into the South Tower, and going up those stairs and saving people. He gave up his life. And, you know, the thing about my brother Stephen, and he was the youngest of seven of siblings. He was our little brother, but a lot younger than we were. He was our little miracle when he was born. My oldest brother was 24 years older than him, and I was 14 years closest in age, and I was 14 years older than him. So he was our little miracle. He was married, had five beautiful children, all under the ages of nine and under. And he made a tremendous sacrifice. So as a family, we just didn't want his legacy or his life or his sacrifice, I should say, end there. And we decided we were going to do small acts of kindness and start a foundation with small acts of kindness in his honor and his memory and of all those who perished on that day.
1: 25 years later, and I know this is going to stagger a lot of people, but college kids, now been born, raised, graduated from college post 9/11. Some young lawyers have now been born and been raised and graduated post 9/11. How well do you think kids these days understand what happened on 9/11? It's ancient history to some of them. What do they know based on your experience?
2: Well, this is what I know. The people that I deal with all the time, the people who donate to the foundation and those who serve our country, our communities, their families know. There's no question about it. Their kids know. They're involved in a way that I would like to see most of America to be involved, to be quite frank with you. But there's many families that have no clue of really what happened on September 11, 2001. And that is why it is so important on what we're doing. I want to say that we've been trying to get the word out there to young kids for a long time. We have a curriculum right now that's on our website, t2t.org. You could download it. It's age appropriate, K through 12. It is incredible, the stories of 9/11 that we have on our website, because our first mission was always to honor the sacrifice and to never forget, never forget. And they're not just words with us. We mean it. And we prove it by having all this at your fingertips, literally, to find out the stories of 9/11. If you're a parent and you're listening, go to t2t.org and download whatever your age is, and you could tell them what happened on 9/11. If you're a teacher, do it for your classroom. If you're a principal, do it for your school. You know, and we've had millions of people have done it so far. But this year, because it's the 25th anniversary, we were given a large I-beam from the South Tower. It's 26 feet long, 16,900 pounds is what it weighs. It's an incredible, impressive looking piece of steel and concrete. And we're taking that all over the United States to make sure, shine a light on what happened 25 years ago.
1: If people are, and I'm sure Buck and I at different points in time will be involved in this, but if people are interested in the Steel Across America tour, kicked off this past weekend, Ground Zero, how many different places are you going?
2: There's approximately 35 stops. There might be a few more in there, but 35 that are planned right now. And we've been working on this for 15 months. So this is not something that is just thought of and say, hey, wouldn't it be nice? No, this is a very thought out process that we have going that to make sure that we honor the sacrifice. Where are we going? We're going to so many important places. Like you said, we started at Ground Zero just this past Saturday. Was the first day that we started the event. I was with one of my brother's five kids. His youngest son, Stephen Jr., was there. He spoke, helped kick off the steel. We had an unbelievable honor guard. We had 343 firefighters with the banners of those who died on 9/11, the 343 firefighters who died, pictures of them, the police officers, banners of them who died, Port Authority police officers, court officers, and that was the honor guard, basically, of us walking from Ground Zero and then down Broadway with this beautiful truck that we designed and that is carrying the sacred piece of steel. And why am I saying it's sacred? There's many reasons why it's sacred. Number one, it's part of history that it was at Ground Zero. It was in the South Tower. South Tower is where I lost my brother. My brother's body was never recovered. It has the soul of so many different people, my brother for sure, it has in that piece of steel. And I want people, Clay, I want people who go to the steel, and we have steps that they can go up and touch the steel. I want them to put their hand on it. I want them to feel the sacrifice that was made that day. I want them to feel that these men and women were running in these buildings, saving people, and gave up their lives and left their families behind. I want them to feel the resolve they had and the strength of America ever since, and that so many 7,000 men and women have died on the global war on terror ever since. So I want them to feel that when they put their hand on that steel, and that's why it is so important that it's going around all over the United States. This coming Thursday, we're going to be in, tomorrow, we're going to be in Shanksville, Pennsylvania, where Flight 93, the 40 heroes that took the plane down, Todd Beamer's famous words, let's roll. And here these guys didn't let these hijackers fly it into the Capitol or wherever it was going. Maybe the White House didn't let it go, took the plane down and saved people on the ground. The first heroes of 9/11 were in that Flight 93. And we're going to be there tomorrow with some family members. I walked there. I think you recall this. 5 years ago, I walked from the Pentagon to Shanksville to Ground Zero to commemorate the 20th anniversary of 9/11. And now we're doing this with the piece of steel all across America.
1: Where will you be on 9/11, the 25th anniversary, this fall?
2: So I'm going to answer that by saying where I'm going to be on 9/9 first. On 2 days beforehand, we're going to be down at the White House with the steel, with a couple thousand people, invitation only. And the president is going to be joining us, and we're going to have a ceremony there. From there, we have an honor guard, a motorcade of fire trucks, police cars, motorcycles. They're going to go up Highway 95, Route 95, all the way up to New York. And on 9/11, that piece of steel is going to be with me on the Brooklyn side of in New York. And I'm going to escort it with my family through the tunnel, just like my brother ran through that day, through that tunnel 25 years ago. And we're going to have a beautiful ceremony right there at Ground Zero afterwards. So it's a perfect way to start it. We started at Ground Zero, and we're going to end it at Ground Zero for this piece of steel. And it means a lot to a lot of people. The reaction we're getting, Clay, is overwhelming.
1: We're talking to Frank Siller, Tunnel to Towers. You can join Buck and me in donating to Tunnel to Towers. By the way, President Trump news brief, unexpected, according to Fox News, Trump event in the Oval Office. I would think maybe it would have something to do with Iran. That's just me speculating. But we will follow that if it happens before the end of the program. If it does not, I'm sure Sean Hannity will be talking about it. But since I see that headline come up, you've known President Trump for a long time. Most people out in the audience will not get the opportunity to meet President Trump. They see him from afar. What's he like from your experience, Frank?
2: I'm going to give you just one little quick little story. Somebody was doing a fundraiser at Mar-a-Lago for us about a month ago. And the president was having dinner there. Now, the fundraiser was for Tunnel to Towers. He heard about it. I went up to say hello to him. He was having dinner. He got up and came over to me. He goes, Frank, I understand you have a big event going on downstairs. Let's go down and say hello to them. He goes downstairs. I walked down there with him. Right? I didn't ask him to go down there and talk to everybody and do this. He goes downstairs. He walks in and he starts talking about the Tunnel to Towers Foundation and all the work that we're doing, how we help. You know, catastrophically injured service members. We build them smart homes, you know, pay off the mortgages to Gold Star families and fallen first responders. He starts going through the litany of things that the Tunnel to Towers Foundation does. And then he says, and for the 25th year, they have this piece of steel coming all over the United States and they're coming to the White House. Cause I met him in the Oval Office and I told him about the steel. And I said, Frank, oh my God, yes, I want this to come to the White House. And it's so important that we do it to make sure we never forget. He lost a lot of friends that day. He's a New Yorker. He's a regular guy. He would do so much. He does so much for so many people. And he's done a lot for the Tunnel to Towers Foundation for sure. He loves America. He cares about those who serve our country and those who serve our community. And he has their back and he proves it every single day.
1: All right, I'll leave it with this, and you guys do incredible work. And again, Buck and I are going to be doing a bunch to continue to help raise money during this 25th anniversary year. I know you have 7 grandkids, 6 of them are big sports fans. Do any of them have the misfortune to be New York Mets fans?
2: My brother Steven was the biggest New York Met fan that you can believe, that you could absolutely
1: believe.
2: But
1: you're a Yankees guy, right? You're a Yankees guy.
2: I'm not. I am not a Yankees guy.
1: Oh, I thought you were a Yankees guy.
2: No. I'm not. I don't care about.
1: Well, you have so many Yankees at the Tunnel to Towers events. They love you. I thought surely Frank's got to be a Yankees fan. That's true.
2: David Wells is doing a golf outing for us on Monday. He's a great guy, and Andy Pettit, you know, he did the PSA for me. But so have Alonzo. Sorry, he did stuff for me, and Terry Collins and John Franco. So we have a lot of big athletes that have done a lot of stuff for us for the Tunnel to Towers Foundation. I'll tell you what fan I am. I'm a fan for anybody who is willing to help those who need the kind of help that these families need, that pay the ultimate sacrifice for our country, and their families need to be taken care of. And if they're out there trying to help Tunnel to Towers Foundation, because they know we don't waste their money, you donate $11 a month and we do it on the back of $11 a month, and they're pushing that for us. You know, from Stallone that does it, Mark Wahlberg who does it for, or Kevin James that does it. You know, it's incredible.
1: For people who want to donate, where can they go?
2: T2T.org. It's very simple.
1: T2T.org. By the way, I said that I thought Trump might be having a press conference to talk about the Iran situation. It's actually the UFC. So he's got a bunch of UFC fighters probably for the June event. All right. There you go, Frank. It's going to be a big one on the lawn.
2: I was invited already.
1: That's going to be a heck of one. So that I'm sure he'll address other things, but there is a UFC title belt, on the Resolute desk right now for President Trump's press conference. Frank, keep up the good work. We encourage everybody out there, go donate, and, we look forward to helping you this fall.
2: Thank you. As always, Clay, God bless.
0: Truth after truth, the revelations continue. 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
1: From Ohio, Trump is talking about the UFC 250 event, but we do have record high stock prices. We'll see if he takes questions about anything other than the UFC. I'm sure Sean Hannity We'll keep you updated on that on many of the same stations. 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Many of them are great. 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
15: Clay, this is Danny from South Carolina. I'm going to tell you something, buddy. You are a fool if you are going to go swim in the ocean. Swimming around in a shark's food dish is probably not the ideal situation. Just saying.
1: That is not a bad play. Let's see. Podcast listener Brian in God's country, Franklin, Tennessee, says he liked yesterday's show a lot. A lot of good positive feedback. Gee.
16: Got to give you guys an A today. It was one of the best shows you guys have ever done. It started with the Tennessee man deadliest catch lobsters. That was awesome, Buck. I was hoping somebody was going to pick up on that.
1: I got to be honest with you. Lobsters, crabs, they're all the same thing. Fran in Bloomfield, New Jersey, WOR, New York City land. What you got for us?
17: Hi, guys. Love the show. Thank you, Buck, for using the proper verbiage when you said, join Buck and me against hate. So many people would have said, join Buck and I. And it's not correct. It's Buck and me. Take out the additional person. Join me in fighting against hate. Join Buck and me.
1: There's a lot of grammar people here, but I do think I've gotten better at I and me. Buck and me, not Buck and I. Podcast listener Kimmy in Virginia says good riddance to the Virginia State Senator being raided today. Senate Pro Tem, Cut Jay.
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1: Oh, there you go, gunpoint.
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2: To hear from the administration as to where these talks stood. The Iranians earlier this morning said that they did issue that response and send it through a Pakistani mediator. And now we do have that confirmation that the White House has received and reviewed this response. Although, again, the administration saying it's not at all what they had hoped for. The president wrote, "I have just read the response from Iran's so-called representatives. I don't like it. Totally unacceptable. Thank you for your attention to this matter." So, again, this pulls into question where we go from here, what the future negotiations will look like.
3: According to Iran State Radio, Iran's focus is ending the war on all fronts and ensuring the security of shipping through the Strait of Hormuz. After more than a month away, the passengers on a cruise ship where a series of deadly hantavirus cases broke out are headed home. Fox's CB Cotton with that.
4: Global health leaders say some of the ship's passengers have already landed back in their home countries of Spain and France. We know a repatriation flight from the U.S. State Department is expected to arrive. So new video shows some of the first passengers stepping off the ship, all covered head to toe in protective gear. Small boats ferried the evacuees from the vessel to the shore, where Spanish authorities say an intense containment operation is in place to keep these passengers separated from the public. Around 150 people were still on board when the ship anchored this morning in Spain's Canary Islands. Spanish health officials said none were showing signs of the hantavirus, which are described as flu-like symptoms.
3: Health officials say the outbreak will not lead to another pandemic like the coronavirus in 2020. 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
3: Including fireboats and ocean rescue crews, as they are calling this a level 2 mass casualty event. The condition of the victim still remains unknown as investigators work to figure out the cause of the incident. Gas prices continue to rise across the country, an increase of 41 cents over the last 2 weeks to a new national average of $4.55 a gallon for regular. That's according to Trilby Lundberg of the Lundberg Survey. She says the conflict in the Middle East isn't the only reason for rising prices.
7: It is extremely tight in the U.S. for supply, while demand is rising seasonally, as it always does. It won't be as robust as usual because people can't buy as much because of the high prices, but it will rise. It always rises in spring and summer.
3: Lundberg says this week's price is $1.53 higher than the pre-war price and $1.33 more than a year ago. There's another twist in a legal battle over a home once owned by a Hollywood legend. Fox's Paul Stevens with details.
9: It's another setback for a Los Angeles couple who bought the house where Marilyn Monroe died. That couple lives next door. They want to tear Monroe's house down and expand their estate. But a lawsuit they filed against the city of Los Angeles was thrown out by a federal court judge last week. The couple sued back in January after the city designated the home that Marilyn Monroe owned for 6 months to be a historical cultural monument, preventing them from tearing down the property that they purchased for over $8 million in 2023. The judge in the case is allowing the couple to refile their complaint by May 26th. Paul Stevens, Fox News.
3: And the remains of a U.S. Army soldier who went missing during military exercises in Morocco a week ago have been found. I'm Kathleen Maloney. This is Fox News.
10: Twin Cities weather, I'm Corey Hartman. For tonight, clear and cool, a low around 37, some frost in the outlying areas. For Monday, sunshine and 68, chance of rain Monday night. For Tuesday, sunshine and a high around 74, it will be windy. That's weather on Twin Cities News Talk, AM 1130.
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0: So when I saw this story, I was like, oh my gosh, I can so relate to this because this actually happened to me. You know, Mr. Wonderful, Kevin O'Leary from Shark Tank.
1: Of course.
0: He was out talking about, he was interviewing some guy, and then on the Zoom call, suddenly in the background, the kid's mother shows up and says, oh, you know, I'm here for the interview too.
1: Oh.
0: And then Kevin O'Leary said, you know what, we're going to call a stop to this right now. Okay, mom cannot be in the interview with you.
1: Why not?
0: You know, when it happened to me, this 23-year-old guy showed up. I don't even remember what he was interviewing for, but it was like maybe even 2 or 3 years ago.
1: Okay.
0: So he shows up and Amber says, he's here with his mother. And I'm like, what do you mean his mother? So sure enough, they both come in my conference room. And I said, you know, hi, can I help you? Why are you here with your son? And she said, I am here for moral support.
1: Well, you usually do the moral support when you're waiting in the parking lot in the car.
0: Exactly. And then she was so offended when I said, well, if you want me to interview your son, you just have to go downstairs and wait in the lobby.
1: And did she?
0: Yes, but she gave me that stink eye.
1: Did you hire the person?
0: What do you think?
1: I know the answer is no, but did the mother factor into the decision or they just weren't right for the job?
0: The mother, well, he was kind of a mousy guy.
1: Okay.
0: And so that was a big part because, you know, being around all of us here, you can't be mousy.
1: No.
0: Okay, because you're just going to get steamrolled right over.
1: But isn't a lot of people in the IT industry mousy?
0: Yeah, a lot of them.
1: It must be hard. Or you do a good job of just bringing them out of their mouse hole.
0: Exactly. As it turns out, 3 out of 4 Gen Zers in a recent survey say that they have brought their parents to an interview.
1: That's too many.
0: Okay. 40% have mom or dad respond to whatever the HR person writes back. Okay, so.
1: I mean, I'm living that right now.
0: Are you?
1: Mackenzie came up to me and she's like, hey, this college wants me to come out for a softball tryout. Can you write an email to or respond back to them?
0: And you did?
1: Of course.
0: Okay, see, okay, because Ian used to do that to me. And I'd say, you know, you got to write it yourself. But if you want me to look at it afterwards, I'll do it.
1: No, I just wanted to get it over with.
0: Or you could just do ChatGPT in.
1: Well, of course, that's what I did.
0: I know. And on that happy note, welcome, ladies and gentlemen. After all, this is the nation's largest, best, award-winning show, the biggest show about all things digital. I'm, of course, America's beloved digital goddess, Kim Komando, here with you once again. And joining me is my co-host, Andrew Babinski. Hello there, Andrew. And
1: hi,
0: you can
1: Kim.
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1: 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Subscribe, like, share. It helps out the algorithm. It helps out the show. We want to stay on YouTube, but we have to make sure we have an audience there.
0: Yes. So just do it. Even if you don't like the show.
1: I listen to multiple podcasts, both audio format and go on YouTube and watch them. It's a different experience. I like it.
0: And plus, you get to see this lovely jacket that I'm wearing today.
1: Is that pink?
0: It's pink.
1: Not salmon?
0: No.
1: Okay.
0: Pink.
1: I'm not good with colors. I don't know.
0: I know. You're still wearing like shorts, but that's okay. I'd like to thank Consumer Cellular for helping to make this show possible. You've heard me talk a lot about Consumer Cellular, and there's a good reason. 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Here's why I made the switch. Consumer Cellular uses the same towers as the big carrier, so you're not sacrificing quality to pay less. And when you call Consumer Cellular, you don't get pushed to a robot or told to use the app. Yes, you actually speak to a real person, someone knowledgeable right here in the United States. No bots, no scripts, no hassle. Like some of the big carriers are doing right now, you don't have to pay extra to actually speak to a human being. They are doing that, the gall, right? So whether you make the switch online, over the phone, or one of their stores, you're always going to work with a real person. So make the switch today, and here's the deal. You're going to get $25 off for the first 5 months. And if you're over 50,

0: making a speech, and he's like, well, he could have replaced him, but he's dead. And he could replace him, but I think he's dead.
1: Yeah. And then how about just one more thing? The video of us taking out the Iranian naval ship. That was phenomenal.
0: I will say, though, this has been an awful week if you're trying to follow this war on social media.
1: Why is that?
0: So many faked, phony AI videos to where I watch something and I go, oh my gosh, that's crazy, shock and awe, whatever. And then I go to the next one and it shows, have you seen this clip? It's 100% AI.
1: Or it's from a video game. I watched one, I'm like, wow, look at that going. And it's like, oh no, that was from a video game.
0: I was fooled like 60 times this week.
1: Meta's glasses, the Ray-Ban glasses.
0: Yeah.
1: We've talked about those. Mm-hmm. A Swedish news outlet just found out what happens to all the footage. Okay. It's actually routed to contractors in Nairobi, Kenya. So if you're unfamiliar, is that the Meta glasses, they have this little built-in camera.
0: Right.
1: And then it records everything that it sees. Okay. When you tell it to record.
0: Sure.
1: So all this footage is going back into Kenya. That's where real humans are watching every single bit of this footage. And they're labeling it to train Meta's artificial intelligence.
0: Okay.
1: So what do you think they're saying?
0: I mean, they're obviously seeing like bathrooms and bedrooms inside of people's houses, people's work in their office, their friends, the places they go, bars.
1: People having sex.
0: Oh, yeah, that too. Yeah.
1: And one guy, the one story that I thought was interesting, husband and wife, he takes off the glasses, puts them on the dresser while they're recording because his wife says something like, oh, honey, I'm going to go in and change. So he puts them there so he can watch her change.
0: It's his wife. Just follow her.
1: Okay.
0: But that's actually kind of hot that he wanted to see his wife change.
1: Yeah, sure, right? Meanwhile, Zuck bought a new house.
0: He did.
1: $170 million.
0: Is it the highest price tag on a house in the history of Florida?
1: Yes. Yes.
0: And now he's leaving and going to Florida to escape paying, what, 5% in taxes?
1: Yes.
0: Like $10 billion or something like that?
1: So it's 30,000 square feet.
0: Okay.
1: 9 bedrooms.
0: That's all? For 30,000 square feet, there's only 9 bedrooms?
1: There's a dock. There's massage rooms. There's secret passageways. There's a 1,500-gallon fish tank.
0: So that's
1: I was curious, like, so how big is a 1,500-gallon fish tank?
0: Well, I had a 400-gallon fish tank.
1: Oh, that was a big one.
0: Yes, and it was... What could I compare it to? The size of a large couch?
1: This one's 13 feet long, 4 feet wide, and between 5 and 6 feet tall.
0: Yeah, that's huge.
1: Okay.
0: That's a swimming pool in some countries.
1: Takes up 52 square feet. Not that bad. But the water at 1,500 gallons, it's over 12,500 pounds.
0: Yeah, a bit heavy.
1: So I also decided I wanted to do just another piece of math magic. Okay, so let's say you buy a house for $170 million.
0: Sure.
1: You got to put 20% down.
0: Okay.
1: Okay. And let's just say that you have a 30-year mortgage at 5% interest.
0: You think he has a mortgage on this house?
1: No, I was just curious.
0: Oh, okay. What the payment would be?
1: Yeah, the payments. And this doesn't include taxes and insurance and a staff, because you need a staff for this house. It's about $730,000 a month.
0: Oh, that's it?
1: Okay.
0: Make double payments, Mark. You'll have that thing paid off in 17 years.
1: And speaking of big tech titans, a lot of people haven't really been talking about this. And it really disturbs me. So I thought we should really bring it to everybody's attention because it's one of these stories that happened and it kind of gets pushed underneath the rug, so to speak. Now, if you are Bill Gates, you're worth $108 billion.
0: Okay.
1: So somebody comes out and says, you know, we saw a lot about you in Jeffrey Epstein's files. Okay. So if you're Bill Gates with $108 billion, you're going to go hire the best PR firm, the best strategist in the entire world.
0: Sure.
1: To say, what the heck?
0: Spin.
1: Because the DOJ files show hundreds of references to Bill Gates within the Jeffrey Epstein files.
0: Now, correct me if I'm wrong. Didn't he get divorced because he was like hitting on some ladies?
1: Well, we will get to that.
0: Okay.
1: But meetings, meals,

0: He was on the Lolita Express. Okay. Multiple countries. Bill Gates said, you know, I'm just so philanthropic.
1: Sure. He went to the island to help the little people.
0: Epstein wrote emails claiming that he helped Gates cover up affairs to Russian women. Apparently, this is allegedly, that Bill Gates got home and he realized that he had a little infection there.
1: Sure.
0: And he didn't want to tell his wife, Melinda, what was going on. So he just tried to sneak antibiotics into her.
1: Into his wife?
0: Into like her, whatever she was drinking.
1: Right. So if she got the same infection because they were intimate together, it would already be battling it.
0: Yes.
1: Ugly.
0: Yes. Now, to all of this, Bill Gates' team says, that is so absurd. That never happened. But Bill Gates decided to come clean and speak to in a town hall meeting. And in that employee-only town hall meeting, go back to the strategist, there was a secret recording that was somehow sent to the Wall Street Journal.
1: Somehow? You mean emailed?
0: And Bill Gates said, yeah, I did all that. But I never went to the island.
1: Oh, okay.
0: You know, I did have two Russian women. And I did get divorced. And I did have a lot of things going on with Jeffrey Epstein. And then now Melinda is out saying, I knew something was off the whole time. He needs to answer for what the heck was going on there. But my thought is, and this came up, this is the reason why we're talking about this. You know, I use Google Docs, but when I have to send out, say, something that I've written to like Fox News or Daily Mail or whatever, they always want it in a Microsoft Word format. So what I've historically done is write it in Google Docs, just highlight it all, open up Microsoft Word, paste it in. And I know I could save it as a Google Doc, it's like, this is just the way that it's easy for me. And then it came up the other day and it said, you need to pay for Microsoft 365 in order to keep using Microsoft Word. And I thought, hell no.
1: You're not giving him any of your money.
0: I'm not giving him any of my money ever again. I will go to Google Docs and do a save as and takes an extra step.
1: Now, you have an Apple computer. So yep. You don't have Windows running, but you have Windows running on the computers here in the studios.
0: Yes, yeah, because a lot of we have to. But I tell you, when it comes time to replace it, I am not giving Microsoft any more money. Not even a dime.
1: So you believe it was more than just infidelity then?
0: I think there was a lot more going on. Because, you know, if you come out and say, oh, this is what I did.
1: Right, if you're admitting to bad stuff.
0: There's more stuff underneath.
1: Mostly. Allegedly.
0: Allegedly.
1: We don't want to get sued. Allegedly.
0: There's. I mean, it's kind of like, you know, when your kid says, you know, I kicked the dog.
1: Right.
0: Okay.
1: I also kicked him, fed him bacon, pushed him into the pool, set him on fire.
0: Okay, but I kicked the dog. There's more that's going to be coming out over time. And so, but to think, here's this guy worth $108 billion. Right? Wow.
1: But that's it. That's all the guys that were worth $100 billion are the ones that are freaky-deaky in the Epstein files. There's no guy that works part-time at Domino's that's in there.
0: I'm still wondering, how the heck did that guy put that Rolodex together?
1: He had everybody.
0: I mean, he really did.
1: He knew what people wanted, and he used that to his advantage to get what he wanted.
0: All right, let's switch gears. 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Hey, we have more of the show coming up. We have our calls. We have some great tips. And you have more of me and Andrew. So don't go away.
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0: Of energy. I am so excited today because today is the first day that we launch Splash of AI. That's my weekly AI newsletter. And can you guess what the open rate is? Because you know what? Okay, before we back up, you know open rates are everything if you're in the newsletter business.
1: Correct.
0: Okay. And as is unsubscribe rate, click-through rate, because it tells you the healthy status of that newsletter. And granted, it's the first one. So people are pretty jazzed about it. And it's rolling out slowly because you have to like warm up what's called warming up the IPs. Because otherwise, all the email providers think you're just a big spammer if you just send like a 500,000 emails to one place. So what do you think the open rate is?
1: Now, is this being sent to all of your other newsletter subscribers?
0: No, they have to subscribe to this.
1: They have to do it?
0: Yes.
1: And how many people are subscribed to the AI newsletter?
0: About 500,000. But okay. We can't send out 500,000 at once.
1: Sure. I'm going to say the open rate is 51.6%.
0: Oh, close. About 56%.
1: Nice.
0: Yes. And then you... right on time, Sandra.
1: With new newsletter, revenue is flowing in. We can afford a new sound effect.
0: There you go. 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
10: 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For tonight, clear and cool, a low around 37. Some frost in the outlying areas. For Monday, sunshine and 68. Chance of rain Monday night. For Tuesday, sunshine and a high around 74. It will be windy. That's weather on Twin Cities News Talk, AM 1130.
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19: In response to the U.S. peace plan, Fox's Alex Hogan says the president blasted Tehran in a post on social media.
20: Writing this on Truth Social, he said, "I have just read the response from Iran's so-called representatives. I don't like it. Totally unacceptable."
19: Iranian state media report that Tehran stressed the need for the U.S. to pay compensation for war damages and emphasized Iran's sovereignty over the Strait of Hormuz. The NTSB is gathering information about the evacuation of Frontier Airlines plane after it hit and killed a pedestrian on the runway Friday night at a Denver International Airport.
21: After the pilots brought the plane to a stop, everyone on board was evacuated using emergency slides. 12 people on the plane reported minor injuries and 5 were transported to local hospitals.
19: Fox says Max Gordon. 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
0: 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So what do you say, Andrew? Phone call time?
1: Let's do it.
0: Okay. Sarah in Greeley, Colorado. You're up first. What's going on, Sarah? Welcome aboard.
23: Hello, Kim.
0: Welcome.
23: I am calling with a question about drones. We have had a couple of visits by a drone.
0: Okay.
23: And so my question is, how can we track it? How can we possibly find the owner who is operating it? It has been in my bathroom window while showering.
0: Yikes.
23: And so it's become really serious, and we just really, really would love to find out who is responsible.
0: I'm sure. I mean, that's alarming. Oh, hi, I think. You know, what's going on? Now, how long has this been going on, and do you have any idea who it might be?
23: So the last incident was in August. That is when I was coming home from the gym, and we think it's somebody who has been watching my patterns, and so probably knew that I was heading, you know, my next stop was going to be the shower. So I have had some unpleasant experiences with a male neighbor, and who's made me feel uncomfortable and said some inappropriate things, and we do kind of suspect that that's possibly who might be doing it, you know, and everyone's innocent until proven guilty. So we're trying to be very careful there, but there's definitely some suspicion, and we just really love to be able to get more evidence than what we have been able to.
0: Because, you know, drones can fly miles away.
1: Right.
0: Yeah. So it used to be like, oh, well, the drone can only go up for 5, 10 feet or 100 feet for 2 minutes. But now they can stay up obviously a lot longer.
1: And if he's dumb, he's doing it from his own backyard. If he's smart, he is, like Kim said, driving half a mile away and launching it from there.
0: So now, have you called the cops?
23: Yes, yes.
0: And what do they say?
23: They have just said, you know, we'll watch the area. We'll knock on doors. We'll talk to people. You talk to people. And so this person also, we've learned, has some hobbies, flying remote control airplanes. So it would make sense that he might also own a drone.
0: Yeah, that's probably all in there. Has anybody talked to you about how drones have digital license plates, so to speak?
23: Yes, and the police did mention that they would try to see if it was licensed. Nothing came back that they reported to us.
0: Now, were you ever able to record the drone itself?
23: So I have an audio recording. So when I was in the shower, I could hear it, something buzzing. Mm-hmm. And actually, it had visited one other time when I was in my kitchen. a couple months earlier, the dog alerted me that there was something outside, and I stepped outside and I could hear the drone. It was very, very close. I looked up and it took off, so I never got a real visual on it. But then, so this day, it was a summer day, and I had had my windows open in my bathroom. We live in a rural area, a lot of open space, so my house is way far away from anyone. So I did have my bathroom window cracked open. Okay. And the curtains pulled. And I could hear something while I was showering. I was like, what is that sound? And as soon as I turned off the water and got out, I definitely knew what it was, that sound again. It was that same drone. So I grabbed my phone and I started recording, and I got a good couple of minutes that audio.
0: Yeah, because forensics can use that audio to determine what is the make and model of the drone.
23: Okay, that's good to know. We did give that to the police, and they're like, okay, this is a small drone. They have not been able to get back to me on anything. They could just identify that, yeah, this is a pretty small drone. And then when I went I'm recording it for 2 minutes, so it's definitely very close. It's definitely outside my bathroom window. And I was trying to make it, you know, the operator, whoever, if it's got a camera on me, you know, like kind of not be obvious that I'm standing in the window. But as soon as I stood up in the window to try to catch an actual picture of it, I could hear it like zing straight up into the sky.
0: Do you have any security cameras around the house?
23: So, you know, we're out in this rural area. We're thinking we're all safe. I have a Ring doorbell. That's it. And the Ring doorbell is clear on the other side of the house. Our bathroom is on the corner of the house. So we think it's come in, you know, from that section of our property.
0: I would throw up as many cameras as I could. I would, you know, just buy some Nest outdoor cameras with that work on solar. This way you don't even have to hardwire it. You just connect that thing to something, and then you've got a lot of video that you could be capturing from a lot of. See, what you need now is proof, right? And you need to see where it's coming from, possibly. But if you could get the make and model of the drone, and drone owners are supposed to, according to a certain way, they're supposed to be registering that with the FAA. And right. So with that digital license plate, that they could probably narrow it down to whoever you suspect or you think, or maybe not. Maybe it's not that person, but they could actually find out who that is. Because this is just creepy, weird stuff.
1: Let me ask a question. If the drone is doing this to her, mm-hmm. is she legally allowed to damage it?
0: No. You're not.
23: Okay.
0: You're not. You're not. I know. It's a weird thing. Because you think like, oh, I'm just going to swat it.
1: It's kind of my mindset's like,
23: that's exactly
1: a stand your ground thing that's on my property. It's invading my privacy. Therefore, you still have no right.
0: Yeah, it's kind of a weird thing. You know, you can file a complaint at the FAA.gov. I would do that.
23: Okay.
0: I would actually involve a local FBI office as well. The other thing that you can do, and I don't know if this might work, but there are apps that will tell you a drone's registration information. If it's within a certain amount of feet of you.
1: So it just picks up a signal.
0: Yes.
1: And then it reads that signal.
0: Yes. There's an app for, are you on iPhone or Android?
23: iPhone.
0: Yeah. Okay. It's actually better for they work better on Android because, you know, Apple likes to shut everything down as much as possible. Android, it's called Air Sentinel, and it has to be like a range of like within 1,000 feet. And you actually have to be like sitting there with the app open saying like, go find it now. It's not going to go find it in the background. There's one called Drone Scanner for iPhones.
23: Okay.
0: And so you could try to put that on, but I think, I mean, Andrew, I would just put cameras up all around.
1: Well, yeah, that's the best bet. But that scanner, 1,000 feet is a pretty good range.
0: Yeah, if it works.
1: And because a drone is so loud, you would be able to know without being spotted that you were scanning for the drone.
0: Yes. And then, but also because of the noise from the drone, is that you can figure out, like I said, if you gave that to like a forensics person, Sarah, that they could say, okay, this is the make and model of it, and this is maybe the what year it was even put out there.
1: Do you think ChatGPT could listen to that audio and figure
0: what,
1: it out?
0: You know what? I would try. That's a good point.
23: Okay. No, I didn't think of that. Yeah.
0: Yeah, just upload that to ChatGPT. And I would probably do Gemini at the same time.
1: Yeah, all of them.
0: And then if you really wanted to do it, I know, but I would only do this if you weren't on your main computer, is I would put it in the Chinese AI.
1: Yeah, go to the library.
0: DeepSeek. And that's okay. But you don't want to, let me tell you something, you don't want to go to DeepSeek and just fire that up and say, oh, well, let me see what I can do. Because it's going to capture every single thing that's on your computer.
1: Ah, they already got all that stuff because I have TikTok. I'm not worried about it.
0: That's true. You know what? Probably do. But, you know, I use DeepSeek when I want to do some number crunching. And I use it on an old laptop and connect it to a guest Wi-Fi network, not even on the main line. But I'm just thinking, you know, who makes all the drones?
1: China.
0: Okay. DeepSeek is from?
1: China.
0: Who would probably have the answer?
1: China.
0: Okay. Sarah, thanks for your call. Sorry that you're going through all that.
1: Yeah, that's awful.
0: What a bit of a nightmare, huh? Let's see. Graham in Scottsdale, Arizona. Hello there, Graham.
2: Hey, Kim. How are you?
0: Great. What's going on?
2: So I came across, I was watching some videos on social media, and I get a lot of music stuff, and I came across a video of a guy on America's Got Talent, older guy, electric guitar, and he was just amazing music, great guitar playing. I was like, wow, this is really good. I really like this guy. So I checked him out and found him on Spotify. He had a couple albums on Spotify. So I'm like, listen to those songs. I'm like, I really like this stuff. And so I downloaded and made a playlist and started listening to him. And the next day I decided to check into his background. And, you know, he's an older guy, looked like mid, late 60s, but looked a little rough, like he had a rough life. And after I did some checking, I find out that this is all AI generated. The whole show of AGT, it wasn't them. It was this everything. The guy is not real. And I find multiple videos of him on different platforms of him playing different shows at AGT. And then the music, obviously, is all AI generated. And the first thing in my thought is, shouldn't there be a label on anything AI generated saying that this is AI, this is not real? Because this, to me, could go down the rabbit hole of what's stopping of impersonating anybody.
0: Now, were you embarrassed that you really bought into this guy?
2: Yeah, usually I can pick out AI stuff, and I don't. I've heard of AI musicians or artists they have on charts, and I'm like, I don't even want to listen to it because it's not a person, it's not a soul, it's not coming from a real heart of talent of people. And when I was fooled, I was so upset because usually I can spot that stuff, but they did close up on his face, and he's got the pores and the wrinkles and scar, and I'm like, that's concerning.
0: This is a tough guy that made, you know, he's been a long time trying to make it in the music business.
1: Graham,
2: Can
1: I ask you a question? Let me ask you a question. And I want you to be serious with me. Let's say you and I went to dinner, right? In Scottsdale, nice restaurant. We both sit down and we both order a hamburger. And they bring them out and we both take a bite and we're like, oh my gosh, this is delicious. And we eat the whole thing and we can't stop raving about how great that hamburger is. And then the waiter comes out and says, how was your meal? And we go, oh, it was so good. It was so tasty. And they go, oh, that's surprising because that was our new mutton burger or our new soy burger.
0: Black bean burger.
1: It doesn't change that we had an amazing experience. Just because it wasn't what we thought it was, the fact that you like it is a testament to how good AI is getting. But if you like it, you like it. Why does it have to have a human soul behind it?
2: Well, here's the thing. As I look and I go through comments on these posts, these people are commenting like they really think this is a real person. They're going to...
1: Oh, so did you.
2: About his story. Right. But here's the thing. when it gets to this level of being that good, at what point is it going to start impersonating people?
0: It is now.
1: Oh, it already is.
2: What if someone's doing the Kim Komando show, but it's not Kim doing it?
1: Well, yeah. Hopefully it'll be better jokes.
2: President of the United States, but it's not.
0: Well, that's the concern. That is the concern.
2: Yes, and then that gets into people, okay, what about panic of people thinking like something is happening when it's not really happening?
0: And that's the whole reason for the lockdown on TikTok.
2: Yeah.
0: Is that because they, on 170 million American phones, right? They being China or somebody else, they could deep fake President Trump and doing an emergency alert. You know, bombs are incoming all throughout. Right. Doesn't matter where you are. You know, think about the panic buying at the supermarket for milk and bread and gas and run on the banks and everything like that. And so that was the crux of the problem, is that we were given the ability for somebody in China to totally destroy our security. And so we're going to start this whole thing that you're talking about, Graham. This is just starting. It really is.
1: But because isn't the government reins on it, it's advanced to where it has so far so quickly.
0: This is why all the actors in Hollywood are freaked out.
1: Right.
0: Because we don't need them.
2: Right.
1: But it's every job that's going to be replaced, not just actors. Well, 30% of jobs or whatever the stats tell us. But is it too late? Is the cat already out of the bag and it's too late to rein it in?
0: Yes, it is. I mean, it is. Look at Sono. Nano Banana.
2: Is there no way they can make laws about the way it posts? And let's say, and there's like, because like if I post a video, I make a video and I put some music to it, it's going to show you what the music is that I picked, right? And give them, obviously people can find and see who that music that is. But if this is AI generated, I mean, there's no warning or telling anybody that this is not real. Shouldn't there be like laws and stuff? Like eventually,
0: cars
2: and stuff like that, they put seatbelts and made laws because they was killing people. And at what point does that become a safety thing or a information safety thing in the country?
0: That's what people are trying to wrestle with right now. Because when does it cross the line from entertainment to national security? When does it cross the line from, oh, I just thought it was a guitar player, to it's somebody's name, likeness, image? That's why so many actors are selling their name, likeness, and image right now. Because they know that it's going to get stolen away anyway. Right. I mean, there it is. Hey, Graham, thanks for your call today. Great call. All right, let's switch gears. 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Now, whether I'm working, traveling, or simply taking a break, I've been using Raycon's Everyday Earbuds Classic, and they've become my daily go-to. 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
0: 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ChatGPT relies heavily on M-dashes and bullets. The writing will improve, but for now, once you know each chatbot's weakness, you can never unsee them. Nobody's fooling anyone. And speaking of AI, I started a free weekly AI newsletter to make sure that you're always tech ahead. 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
0: 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So I was doing an experiment the other day, and I need to find a hotel room in Miami.
1: Okay.
0: And so I said I was from...
1: You're not going to buy a $170 million home in Miami?
0: No.
1: Sorry. Okay, fine. Get a hotel.
0: The price from Phoenix was $389 a night.
1: Okay.
0: Then I switched to San Antonio, and then I said...
1: Through a VPN?
0: Through a VPN. And it was $506 a night.
1: Whoa.
0: Okay. Then I said, I wonder how much it would be if I was in Poland. And it was $299 a night. And see, and this is like a dirty secret, is that when you're looking for a hotel room, you want to use a VPN so that this way, well, of course, incognito mode too in your browser.
1: Right.
0: That's your first step. And then you want to use a VPN because you may find that you'll get a lower rate. And then what I do is I call the hotel and say, here's a screenshot of the rate that I got online. Can you match it? And then they match it.
1: Nice.
0: So just a little tip to save some money, because that's what it's all about. We have more of the show coming right up.
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6: Totally unacceptable. Fox's Alex Hogan has more from the White House.
7: The Iranians earlier said that they did issue that response and sent it through a Pakistani mediator. The White House has received and reviewed this response, although, again, the administration saying it's not at all what they had hoped for.
6: Iranian state media reports that Tehran's proposal to end the war stressed the need for the U.S. to pay compensation for war damage and emphasized Iran's sovereignty over the Strait of Hormuz. State Department spokesman Tommy Pigott tells Fox News the president prefers a diplomatic solution but will use military force if necessary.
8: The Iranian regime cannot be allowed to have a nuclear weapon. That has been clear from the beginning of this administration, even before from President Trump, who has made that very clear from the beginning.
6: The U.S. military says it's recovered the body of an American soldier who went missing in Morocco earlier this month. Fox's Gernal Scott has details.
9: The remains of Kendrick Lamont Key, a 27-year-old Army First Lieutenant, were located by a Moroccan military search team. The body was found in Atlantic Ocean waters. Key was one of two soldiers reported missing May 2nd during a military exercise. Key enlisted in 2023, earning his military commission a year later. The Army has not identified the second soldier who remains missing, saying that a search and rescue operation will continue. Both soldiers are believed to have fallen off a cliff during a recreational hike. Gernal Scott, Fox News.
6: And the NTSB says it's gathering information about the evacuation of the Frontier Airlines plane after it hit a pedestrian on the runway at Denver International during takeoff Friday night. Still no name on the victim. 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
13: More. A repatriation flight from the U.S. State Department was expected to arrive to return the remaining Americans. Spain's health minister, Monica Garcia, recapped the evacuation flights on X, writing people have been repatriated to Spain, France, Canada, the Netherlands, the U.K., Ireland, and Turkey. In her post, she said there were upcoming flights to the U.S., Australia, and another to the Netherlands.
14: The CDC's acting director says the U.S. will fly the 17 American passengers to the University of Nebraska for testing, and afterwards they can either stay or go home and be monitored there. Mother's Day is one of the top special days in America when it comes to spending.
15: Mother's Day spending is expected to hit a record $38 billion this year, even with many families watching their budgets. The National Retail Federation says more than 8 in 10 adults are celebrating, spending an average of about $284 on gifts, flowers, meals, and special outings. Flowers remain the most popular purchase, while jewelry is expected to bring in the most money overall. Electronics are also gaining ground, with spending in that category projected to top $4 billion for the first time. Mom will tell you it's the thought that counts, although gifts probably don't hurt either. Jack Callahan, Fox News.
14: And a German shepherd in Prescott, Arizona, is being hailed as a hero after saving his owner from a rabid bobcat attack. The owner says the bobcat suddenly jumped on her during a walk, but instead of running away, her dog Moses fought back and killed the animal. And wildlife officials confirmed later that the bobcat had rabies. Both Moses and his owner are now undergoing precautionary treatment. I'm Carmen Roberts, and this is Fox News.
16: Twin Cities weather, I'm Corey Hartman. For tonight, clear and cool, a low around 37, some frost in the outlying areas. For Monday, sunshine and 68, chance of rain Monday night. For Tuesday, sunshine and a high around 74, it will be windy. That's weather on Twin Cities News Talk, AM 1130. Right now, it's 58.
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19: All right.
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18: That sounds so funny.
21: My name is Amigo Montoya. Please hold on the line and I'll kill your father.
18: You know, my neighbor's 4-year-old's trying to learn Spanish.
21: Oh, is he?
18: Mm-hmm. He can't say please, though, which I think is poor for four.
21: Oh,
18: oh, God, this is going to be a great show. I can feel it now.
21: She's on fire.
18: 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I'm, of course, your digital goddess, Kim Komando, here with you. And joining me is Andrew Babinski. Hello there, Andrew.
21: Hi, Kim.
18: 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And a huge salute goes out to all of our brave men and women who are tuning in on the American Forces Network Radio for over 375,000 service members listening in 175 different countries and 200 ships at sea. And we so appreciate all that you're doing. And I'd like to thank WebRoot for helping to make this show possible. 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You know, every single day, rain or shine, weekends, weekdays, holidays or not, I make sure that I know exactly what's happening in the tech world. And here are some things that you need to really think about. And we're going to start by talking about your kids. And how many kids do you have?
21: 5.
18: A lot.
21: Too many. I mean, the perfect amount.
18: Gaggle. Okay. The thing that I find most interesting that a lot of folks are unaware of, that the very people that have built social media will not let their kids on social media.
21: Isn't it weird?
18: It's so weird to me.
21: And yet they're fighting in front of Congress saying it's fine. And in the background saying, well, my kids do that.
18: Mark Zuckerberg, he won't let his 3 kids on social media.
21: Of course not. He knows what's behind it.
18: Peter Thiel, early Facebook investor, among other things, he gives his kids 1.5 hours of screen time per week. Per week.
21: And he makes billions on screen time.
18: Snap CEO, same rule. YouTube's Steve Chen. This is interesting to me. Now, remember, YouTube has rolled out this whole thing about shorts. Because all of us have, like, the attention span of a gnat now.
21: What were you saying?
18: Yes. He says, no short-form video because it will rot his kids' attention spans.
21: Then why does he put them on his platform?
18: Okay. He says his kids can only watch videos longer than 15 minutes. Elon Musk says his kids were being programmed by Reddit and YouTube, so they're not on there anymore.

0: in an update is something called Live Search. You use Google Home.
1: Yeah.
0: Okay. I guess the old way, I don't use Google Home, is that if you had to scrub through hours of footage to find a specific moment.
1: Okay.
0: On Nest Camera. Now you can just ask Google Gemini. And you can say, is there a package on the porch? Is there a car in the driveway? And we'll tell you.
1: Guess what happens when you ask for that, though?
0: What?
1: Google probably owns all that video.
0: Of course they do.
1: If you're allowing them access to look at it, it's all theirs.
0: It's going to cost you $200 a year for that.
1: That's way too much. For something you probably use twice a year?
0: Abby just lost her job as head of neighborhood surveillance.
1: You're going to spend the money.
0: Okay. Burger King. I can't remember the last time if I've ever gone to Burger King in my life.
1: Me either.
0: They have a new open AI-powered chatbot by the name of Patty. Get it? Like Patty?
1: I got it.
0: Okay. It listens to every drive-thru conversation, and it scores workers if they say please and thank you.
1: That's it?
0: Mm-hmm.
1: I bet you they paid $100 million so they can find out if their people are saying please and thank you.
0: It's live in 500 locations. It's rolling out to all 7,000 stores. And talk about Lord of the Fries.
1: I know you're not a huge drive-thru person.
0: No, not
1: but
0: at all.
1: There is this trend in drive-thru when you go up, you hear this voice that's like, hey, welcome to McDonald's. Do you want to use your mobile app? And then you go, no. And then another person comes on and goes, okay, what can I get for you? They're using AI just to open it. It's so weird.
0: Well,
1: why not have AI do the whole thing?
0: They should, and they probably will. So that, and then it's easier with the app, I would guess, because then you get rewards. Don't you get like free burgers and fries? I've written about it.
1: The generation behind us will download any single app they see. Amelia has 364 retail apps on her phone.
0: No.
1: Oh, it's insane. And every single one is tracking her, and every single one she signed up because she got a coupon or an entry to win something. Every store you can think of is on her phone. I said, on the show.
0: How does she pay for all this?
1: None of it. She doesn't pay for any of it because it's just downloading the app to track her. And she'll go on and get a coupon for, you know, a free nugget or a free t-shirt or whatever. And I said, Kim always talks about there's like 28,000 data points that are connected to a person. You have so many apps on your phone, it's like 150,000. They know everything you're doing.
0: And they do. They do.
1: And she's like, well, I'll just delete them all. I'm like, too late.
0: Sorry, doesn't really work that way. And this is a great story. It's a it's a sad story, but has a happy ending. A 19-year-old girl was driving her car home from work in the snow this past week in Ohio. She slid down a 15-foot ravine. Her truck flipped upside down and landed in the Little Miami River. It was pitch black. The water was coming into the truck. She was trapped. But her Apple Watch detected the crash and called 911 while she was struggling to breathe out of a 4-inch gap in the floorboard.
1: Oh, wow.
0: Okay. Firefighters busted in the window, yanked her out, minor injuries. Isn't that something?
1: That's phenomenal.
0: Yeah.
1: Is that a setting on an Apple Watch that you have to activate, or it's just always on?
0: It's just always on.
1: Okay.
0: It's just always on. I mean, these stories never get old. I mean,
1: it's remarkable.
0: It is remarkable. Because, you know, you think about that, even just 5 years ago, it would have turned out dramatically different.
1: Correct.
0: You stood in line at the DMV for hours. You paid for your license. You smiled for that horrible photo, unless you're me, because I actually look cute in mine. Then the DMV turned around and sold you your name, your address, your accident history, your court records. 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Let's see. We're going to talk about how your car is a snitch. Some AI prompts are going to change the way that you work. And, of course, you have more of us, and you have some great phone calls here on the Kim Komando Show.
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2: 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What do you think, Andrew? Some phone calls?
9: Let's do it.
2: Pastor Jennifer in Fort Lauderdale, Florida, welcome aboard. What's going on?
10: Hey, good. How are you? Thanks for having me on.
2: You betcha. So tell us, what's going on?
10: Oh, there's a lot going on. We've got AI scammers, a new breed of... it used to be the orphanage scams, and now it's the AI scams, and there's a lot going on. We're busy down here.
2: So you were, is somebody scamming you, impersonating you?
10: Yeah, and, you know, it's not really the first time. I'm used to having people take my picture, right, and create like a Facebook profile or like an Instagram profile and pretend to be me and message people and, you know, say, I've got an orphanage. If you send me money, I'll pray for you. I'm used to that, but what happened recently was just so beyond anything I would have imagined. And I guess I was kind of naive. Here's what happened. Somebody took a video of me from YouTube, okay. And it was in my living room. and they took a clip of me actually speaking, but they put it through some kind of AI technology that actually cloned my voice. And so it sounded like me. It looked like me. It wasn't me, but there were some people that actually believed that it was.
2: Oh, gosh. Isn't that horrible?
0: What did they do with the video? Were they asking for donations? Were they trying to get money out of people?
10: Yeah, the ultimate goal was to get money. So they were promising, the video said, this is Jennifer, you know, I want you to be happy. And basically, this guy Sergio reached out to me through Facebook, and he goes, when are you going to call me? And I'm like, you know, I'm sorry.
2: What?
0: Why didn't you call Sergio, Jennifer?
2: Why did not you call? Yes, exactly.
0: What is your problem?
10: I know, and he was insistent. I mean, he was like, you promised. I gave you money. I'm going to call the police. And I'm like, you know, I'm really sorry, but that wasn't me. And then I said, you know what? Send me the video. Because he was insisting that I send him a video. Send me the video. And when he sent it to me, I was like, oh, my gosh. Like, I'm blinking 100 miles an hour. I'm speaking broken English. But because he was from another country and didn't speak English as a first language, he just fell for it. I felt so bad.
2: So the video that you did see of yourself, not this one, but, I mean, was it really convincing?
10: Anybody that has really been tracking with me would have known better. Because, I mean, I'm all over social media, and I've been doing it for a long time. But people that don't know me as well, or maybe they've first been exposed, first, second time, third time they've seen me, it was in my house. They had my living room there.
2: Wow, that is something. So when this happened, did you post anything that this was going on with you?
10: Yeah, I actually did.
2: Good.
10: Because I felt like, you know, I needed to warn people. So I took the video, clipped it into mine. I said, listen, this is what's going on out here. Make sure you double check. Everything that looks like me is not me. And it's not just me. I mean, there's a lot of people, celebrities, pastors, Bill Gates, you name it.
2: Yeah, exactly. Now, one of the things that you can do is that you put something that is only identifiable to you that maybe won't be picked up by deepfake. Maybe it's you touching your ear at a certain point, or when you say a certain word, you touch your ear. And so, so you start thinking about like just a little something like that that you can do, even if it's just like, you know, scratching your eye, you know what I'm saying? Just, you know, touching your nose. And so the whole idea is that the AI deepfakes, of course, they only need 3 seconds of your voice, right? In order to clone your voice. But with the video tools is that most of them won't detect a little subtle movement like that and duplicate that.
10: Wow.
2: And so that may be something that you might want to do in the future when you start doing this. Well, you know, do you have any sense of how many people that were taken by this video?
10: I don't. He's the only one that reached out, but I have had a lot of people that have randomly emailed saying, I was talking to you online, you know, when are you going to call me? So I don't know if they receive the video. Of course, I don't see every message that comes in because there's just too many. But I've put out a couple of warnings now, and I really think that we need to sound the alarm on this because people believe the best.
2: I know. And then, you know, and it's, and they look darn good too. I mean, they really do. Look at some of these.
0: You already put on our hold? Because I know I just had one question for you. When are you going to call me, Jennifer? I mean, I pay good money for that. I got to work for a couple more hours, but then after the show, I better get that call.
2: I mean, you need to.
10: All right, Sergio.
2: Yeah, Sergio. Good one. Love that. You do have to be careful. You know, can't tell you how many times I'm here. I heard from somebody just the other day. He thought that Jennifer Aniston was sending him videos.
0: And she wasn't?
2: No, apparently she was not looking for an overweight man in Kentucky.
0: She didn't want to be friends.
2: That was it. 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All right, we have more of the show coming up, so stay right where you are.

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2: Twin Cities weather, I'm Corey Hartman. For tonight, clear and cool, a low around 37, some frost in the outlying areas. For Monday, sunshine and 68, chance of rain Monday night. For Tuesday, sunshine and a high around 74, it will be windy. That's weather on Twin Cities News Talk, AM 1130. Right now, it's 58.
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9: The latest U.S. peace proposal.
10: The administration saying it's not at all what they had hoped for. The president wrote, "I have just read the response from Iran's so-called representatives. I don't like it. Totally unacceptable."
9: Fox's Alex Hogan, Iran state media, saying the U.S. proposal amounts to surrender, the country instead making demands, including war reparations. Passengers who have been stranded on a cruise ship infected with the hantavirus outbreak are finally getting off.
11: More than 140 passengers aboard the MV Hondius, including 17 Americans, will recover from any symptoms in their home countries.
9: Fox's Gernal Scott. Meanwhile, the ship will next sail to the Netherlands to undergo disinfection. 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

0: 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All right, we've talked about this before on the show, is that every second that you're behind the wheel, the car tracks you, right? Your speed, your location, how hard you brake, how fast you go. General Motors got caught selling driver behavior data to insurance brokers.
1: How would they get caught? I mean, they all do it.
0: Shocker, right? Toyota, Honda, and Hyundai have also been flagged for the same thing. And so you might be thinking, like, well, how did they get permission for this? Well, when you turned on your car's infotainment system, it said, do you agree?
1: Yeah.
0: And you said, yeah, sure, whatever. Okay.
1: I mean, I told you the story when I bought the truck. I bought a Ford F-150, mm-hmm. went out there. Now, it was pre-owned, but the guy said, well, let's going to head it set up your infotainment system, like you said, and get you registered and everything. I was like, oh, no, I just want to go. I've been here for hours negotiating this deal. He's like, no, I have it all set up. And then I said, no. And he said, just sign here and then we'll go. And I'm like, now I knew this was about getting information. And like, this guy's whole job is to get me signed up. And he just signed it for me and clicked consent. Right in front of me.
0: And you just said, thanks, I got to go.
1: Yeah. I tried to complain, but it was done.
0: Rob in Memphis, Tennessee. Hi there, Rob.
2: Hey, Kim. Thanks for having me back on.
0: That's right. We spoke before now about AI, right?
2: That's right. I called you about 4 months ago to share with everyone, all your listeners, that you were my inspiration for getting my certificate in AI.
0: And so how's that going? Are you loving it?
2: I am. Mm-hmm. I'm loving it a lot. So I'm in week four right now. It's a 6-week program through MIT. And the program is called AI Implications of Business Strategy.
0: And so, tell us the greatest thing that you've learned so far.
2: Can I tell you the three greatest?
0: Oh, you can tell me three. I'll take three.
2: I'm sorry. I can't limit it to just one. So my favorite thing, week one, before you learn anything about AI, is they do a recap of Porter's generic competitive strategies. So Michael Porter coined this concept back in 1980. And Kim, that's before I was born, just for context. But that's how important and relevant these are when talking about AI mm-hmm. and business. There are three generic strategies, cost leadership, focus, and differentiation. And as you go throughout this course, you learn about how AI applies to all three, and it forces you to think about how can I apply AI to my business. Kim, I work for a $100 billion manufacturing titan, and I'm mm-hmm. thinking about ways I can use AI to make myself more efficient, to make my organization more efficient. The ways that I will use AI to do these are different from how you would use them,
0: right?
2: In your station or when you're in your newsletter. Mm-hmm. But everyone can apply AI to their organization, to their business. The other thing I've enjoyed about this program is that when we think of AI, we think of something called generative AI.
0: Right.
2: And generative AI is like your ChatGPT, your Gemini, your Grok. We just shorten it to AI. But this program goes into depth on different aspects of AI, not just generative AI. So they've expanded it in the robotics, which is really cool because I work with a lot of robotics. And there's more robotics than just like, well, what do you think of when you think of robotics? You think of like big machines moving stuff around or
1: that scary dog that one company made.
0: Yeah, the Boston Dynamics dog. And
2: sure. Okay, perfect. I know exactly what you're talking about. So that's absolutely a form of AI. Under the robotics category. Robotic process automation, or RPA, is another form of robotics. And so you've heard of robo-advisors that financial investment firms use. Yeah. They advise you on how to use your money. Mm-hmm. But that's a type of robot that uses AI to advise you. And so we've gone into a lot of depth on all these different aspects of AI. And then as the course is concluding, it's been forcing us this whole time to think about how we can apply AI to our organization, how it appeals to these competitive strategies, cost leadership, focus, and differentiation. And the grand finale, each week there's an assignment that we turn in, and it's graded. No, we can't just use AI to do the assignment. That's cheating. they make you sign in, the code of conduct or the honor policy before day one. The grand finale is a project where you, each person in this program, we expand on our plan to use AI in our organization or an organization of choice. That doesn't have to be your employer, sure. In my case, it is. And that's the grand finale of this.
0: So you know what? So you've really learned a lot.
2: I've learned a lot. I've learned more than I thought I would.
0: Mm-hmm. And so is this, how many hours a week is this class?
2: Oh, personally, I spend about 6 hours a week.
0: That's nothing. That's not much.
2: Right. No, it's not much at all. It's reading, it's videos, a ton of videos, interviews between fellow professors at MIT, or they do bring in some industry experts to talk about how they, how they utilize AI, how they've implemented it.
0: So you really see this as a benefit to your career then, 100%.
2: Yes.
1: Now, once you get the certificate, are you going to use it to change careers?
2: No. And I'm not just saying that because someone listening might know who I work for. Yeah. I actually want to stay in my position. I'm an engineering manager for this large automotive OEM. And I just want to make myself more efficient. I want to make people that work for me more efficient. I want to 10X myself. I want to 10X all of my employees. And I want to make my organization competitive. I want to do things for the first time that maybe haven't been done before in my organization, maybe haven't been done before ever in the industry.
1: Dang, so I was hoping he'd get his 2 weeks right here on the air. Man.
0: So how much would this class have been, Rob, if you didn't get the employer to pay for this?
2: Yeah, great question. I think it's about $3,500.
0: Wow.
2: So
0: that was good.
2: I'll take it.
0: Well, with your background and having now this MIT certification, I mean, it's, and actually obviously embracing it, right?
1: Mm-hmm. Loving it.
0: How you can use it. And thank you, Rob, for calling back and telling us everything that you've learned. That Porter, if you haven't ever studied that, it's the basis of a lot of economics classes. And it really, these three pillars are something that you should really look at. If this is, something that you want to do, pursue in business or something like that. Rob, thanks again for your call. That glow that you see on people who just seem to radiate health? It's not just good lighting. It's what's happening inside your body. One of the best kept secrets to looking and feeling amazing is collagen. 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
0: Wrote the pastor's sermon. I'm Kim Komando for NetSuite. 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In a closed-door meeting with the clergy of the Diocese of Rome last Thursday, Pope Leo had a stern warning about AI. The message? Don't. In the Pope's words, resist the very real temptation to prepare homilies with AI. And while you're at it, stop focusing on gaining social media likes with your sermons. And I love this. Stop seeking the illusion of connection on social media. Real spiritual connections will not come through TikTok or Instagram. Note here that the Pope is focused on the falsity of social media and not prayer apps like the widely popular Halo or prayer.com. AI is a major temptation to everyone. There are places to use it. Preparing homilies is not one of them. 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
0: 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All right, 15 minutes into a flight. What would you do if a charger exploded into a ball of orange fire?
1: Probably cry like a baby.
0: Well, joining us right now is Melissa in Wichita, Kansas, because this actually happened to her. Hello there, Melissa.
9: Hey there.
1: Was it yours?
9: It was not mine. It was the passenger sitting directly in front of my 18-year-old daughter and I.
0: Oh, gosh. So what happened?
9: We were about 15 minutes in the air. You know, you're getting in your relax mode of taking off. And literally, there was just this big flaming ball of orange flame.
0: Gosh.
9: It was an explosion.
0: Wow.
1: Did anyone get hurt?
9: Nobody was hurt. The lady that was actually had the battery charger, she didn't even go to the hospital. She was on our flight, the rescue flight, whenever we flew back to Seattle in the evening time. She was sitting again in front of us. And
0: you're like, you don't have any more chargers, do you? Okay, just checking.
9: Exactly. she was sitting in front of us, and I asked her, I was like, dude, because they were saying on the news that, you know, one person went to the hospital, and it wasn't her. I think it was one of the flight attendants because of inhaling the toxic lithium battery fumes.
0: So how did they put the fire out? Did they, because most planes now, they have these lithium bags, lithium ion battery bags, that they can put the battery in and then it will extinguish the flames. Did they use that?
9: So it happened so fast. You know, I mean, the flight attendants were all in their little jump seats. So they were all, you know, strapped in, everybody strapped in. And there was a gentleman that was sitting in front of the passenger with the exploding battery pack. She tossed it into the aisle of the airplane, and he miraculously had a towel that he put over the fire, and then another passenger put her shoe on top of it. But it was still smoldering, and then they reacted, you know, because the cabin's getting excited and panicked. So they got the fire extinguisher and put it out, the rest of the fire. And we were probably 12 minutes because I took pictures and I also took the video. And the oxygen masks were not deployed for 12 minutes probably.
0: Oh.
9: So we were in close range inhaling these toxic lithium battery fumes. And it's like worse than smelling burnt plastic.
0: Wow.
1: When it first happened, because I know myself, I know where my mind would go. Did you have any idea what was going on?
9: I knew that there was a fire and I was waiting for the oxygen masks to deploy. But there is a delay with oxygen mask deploying and it's due to the cabin pressure.
0: Okay.
9: So they don't just get triggered automatically. They have to be manually deployed.
0: So the captain or the pilot has to do that. It has to flip a switch. Okay.
9: Yes.
0: And so by the time that they knew that was going on, because you said the flight attendants were in their jump seats, right? You have passengers putting out the fire. And so how long was it before a flight attendant figured out that what was going on?
9: Within a couple minutes.
0: Okay.
9: Yes. Okay. Within a couple minutes, and then the mask did not deploy for, with my timing, 12 minutes. So we covered our mouths. I told my daughter sitting next to me, I'm like, cover your mouth and put your elbow over your nose.
0: That was smart.
9: Like with your shirt, put your shirt over your mouth.
0: That was smart. Okay, so then you get the fire put out. Then what happens after that? You said you turned around? Is that what happened?
9: They did. It took them a while to communicate. There was just a delay. I feel like everybody was paralyzed and unprepared. It was a slow reaction and there was like no safety plan in place. And I was reading an article on the National Business Aviation Association and it was talking about cases with these ion battery explosions on airplanes. And I feel like as the public and how much we fly and use aviation as a source of transportation, there is just a lack of knowledge and preparedness for these types of...
0: Yeah, and all of us, I mean, everybody's carrying something with a lithium ion battery in it. Something. Right.
1: Just since December, this is the second person we've had on the show that's had a battery explode. Remember the firefighter that had the dog in the carpet that caught on fire?
0: Yeah. Yeah. And he caught that on his Nest cam or security cam, whatever it was. So I'm just curious. So you go through all this. What did Alaska Airlines give you as far as like here? You know, we're sorry that this happened.
9: This is really kind of funny. They gave us $12 vouchers for, I guess, food. I don't know what you can buy for $12 in the airport.
0: A bottle of water, okay, to help put out the fire, which wouldn't work on a lithium-ion battery, just saying. But
9: and then they gave us a $300 credit for our next flight.
0: Do you know if it was a Chinese knockoff charger or what actually caused the fire?
9: You know, I don't know what kind of charger it was, but I'm sure that it was because everybody's ordering chargers off of Amazon in the article from the National Business Aviation Association, it's like you pick up a battery off the street in New York for $5, a battery charger.
0: Right.
9: You know, so people really don't know what they are buying. And I've had incidences myself where a battery charger gets warm and warms up my phone.
0: Oh, it does. You know what we all have? Even the ones that are supposedly certified.
1: Right.
0: Know, suddenly by the you touch them, you're like, ooh, that's really hot.
1: It's not supposed to be like that, is it?
0: Well, Melissa, thank you so much for calling in. What a frightening thing.
1: My first thought would have been terrorism. Like, yeah. That's exactly where my mind would have went. Thank goodness there were people on that plane that have it better together than I did.
0: I don't know if I could have gotten on the plane again with the same person.
1: Right.
0: Okay, you need to, like, strip down. I need to make sure there's nothing else on
1: you. Get her a rent-a-car.
0: So let's talk a little bit about safe batteries, okay. Right? You want to make sure that you buy from a manufacturer that you can pronounce their name, number one.
1: Okay.
0: Seriously, though, we're talking big name manufacturers. You know, Belkin, for example. You know, Apple. The big ones, Anker. And then if your charger ever starts getting hot, you need to unplug it. And you shouldn't be leaving this thing charged up, whatever it is, 24/7. You know, so many people do that.
1: Yeah, just throw it in a corner of the kitchen and it's charging all the time until they need it.
0: No, definitely don't want to do that. So have some common sense, people. Please, please, please, please, please. Coming right back, a shocker about Amazon Prime here on the Kim Komando Show.
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1: So what do I do?
0: Well, you can price shop elsewhere by using Google Shopping or put that extension